0: Once they do, they steal it. Fox's Nate Foy reports from New York.
1: The scam starts with either a pop-up on your computer or a fake charge on your account, and the scammers say that they're with a government agency like the FTC. They coerce the elderly victim into turning their assets into gold, and then they pick that gold up directly from the victim. One of those meetups happened in Brooklyn. This victim reportedly turned over $300,000 in gold bars. The scammers target seniors across the entire country, and police say it involves several conversations. And the effectiveness of the scam is staggering. So far in New York City, victims are out more than $100 million, and one victim alone lost $9 million.
0: Some of the scammers are telling the victims if they don't pay up, they'd be convicted for money laundering and other serious crimes. After a Fresno High School freshman collapsed at school and died earlier this year, the family of Daniel Padilla Jr. is pushing for more information.
2: Lawyers representing the 14-year-old's family called on Fresno Unified to provide documents surrounding the boy's death. Autopsy results are pending. The family's lawyers say that they have been notified that surveillance video captured the boy at PE and the entire sequence of events. The family is now demanding to see that footage, but the district's attorney says that the request is premature.
3: You have a 14-year-old boy who dies while they're in your custody? I think. Parents, frankly, and any interested member of the community is entitled to some answers.
4: It's not that we've been hiding.
2: The judge ruled the district does not need to immediately provide the public records requested by Padilla's family. At this point, no formal lawsuit has been filed. The next hearing is set for early September.
0: That's ABC 30's Graciela Moreno. California's pistachio industry is getting some extra exposure next week. Restaurants and food businesses across the state will celebrate Pistachio Week with special menu items featuring one of the Central Valley's signature crops. KMJ's Rose Ortega has the details.
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0: Stocks rebounded today on Wall Street. The Dow closed up 151 points. The S&P 500 gained 47 points. The NASDAQ added 342. Valley weather right now, sunny, 103 degrees here at Radio City. ABC 30's Christine Gregory has our forecast.
6: And the heat continues this weekend. Prepare for more triple digits, but up to 105 this afternoon. A very warm start to both Saturday and Sunday. You can get out early, but just know by the afternoon, temperatures ranging between 107 and 108 all weekend long. Don't forget your pets. They also get very hot, too. Make sure you and everybody around you has enough water and some space to stay cool. Our advisories go through Sunday, but we could still be as hot as 105 Monday. For KMJ, ABC 30's meteorologist Christine Gregory.
0: Checking traffic across the valley here in Fresno. We have reports of debris in the roadway northbound 99th at Shaw Avenue exit. Checking the South Valley in Goshen, we have a two-vehicle accident eastbound 198 at the Plaza Drive exit. Also in Goshen, we have a two-vehicle accident southbound 99 at the westbound 198 connector. 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
4: 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The phones are open for you at 490-5858 and 800-776-5858. 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Keynote speaker Mia Hamm will be in attendance. For ticket information, check out events at kmjnow.com. I love fringe festivals, like Rogue Festival here in Fresno. I love that stuff. Performers sometimes trying for the first time to get in front of an audience, sometimes stand-ups and troops that have years of experience that just enjoy a more intimate feel. I love that stuff. And Edinburgh has their own fringe festival. It is underway today, starts today, and goes on through the 17th of August. It's got an unusual inclusion, a spoken word or stand-up, depending upon how you want to define it, called Cartwheel. The performer is Amanda Knox. Yeah, the American lady who was convicted and then later acquitted of the murder and sexual assault of her roommate, Meredith Kircher, in Italy. I mean, this is almost 20 years back, but Amanda Knox, I think, is still a name and a face easy to conjure. Meredith's sister, Stephanie, told the BBC this week that Amanda's show trivializes the murder of her sister. She's given her backing to a petition to get the show pulled from the lineup at Fringe. And again, this is, think Rogue Festival, music, comedy, theater, art. Amanda Knox, on her part, has defended the show. She says that her performance honors Meredith's memory and calls out the violence that was done to her and to me. The director of the Fringe Society overseeing the Edinburgh Festival, Tony Lancaster, dismissed the petition, which so far has gathered over 7,000 signatures. He says, "I think canceling it, just because we don't necessarily agree with an element of it, it's a slippery slope from there." Now, a brief recap. Meredith Kircher was found stabbed to death in November 2007 in an apartment that she shared with Amanda and two other women. The killing became a global phenomenon. Suspicion fell on Amanda and her then-boyfriend, Rafael Solizzo. Amanda and Rafael spent nearly 4 years in prison during the initial investigation and murder trial before they were ultimately freed by an appeals court and then acquitted by the Italian High Court in 2015. Another man was convicted of Meredith's murder after his DNA was found at the crime scene. Amanda, of course, returned to the United States, where she began to campaign against wrongful convictions, and she participated in the production of several documentaries and dramas about her experience. The show Cartwheel is in reference to reports in some media that in the aftermath of Meredith's death, she was doing cartwheels in the lobby of the police station. Amanda is pitching this as the story of a woman coming up on 40 who's still hounded by what happened in Italy, especially when half the world tells her to get over it and the other half thinks she's guilty. Amanda described the petition to pull the show as an attempt to shame her into silence, saying, "It's a fairly precise description of what Cartwheel is about and why it deserves to exist. The ultimate decision of whether or not to proceed lies with both Amanda and the venue where it's being held." Edinburgh Fringe Festival Lancaster says that the festival is no stranger to controversy. A lot of it in recent years has revolved around free speech and censorship. A Scottish comedian, Jerry Sadowich, got canceled by the venue in 2022 because of some of the offensive material that he saw fit to bring to the stage. Another Irish comedian and writer, Grant Lynham, had to find a new stage after the venue where he was originally scheduled objected to his stance on transgender issues. He later performed outside the Parliament. for what it's worth, all shows in the 11-night run of Amanda Knox's Cartwheel show have already sold out. She was tried. She was ultimately acquitted on appeal. She is not a murderer in the eyes of the law. Now, I know half the country thinks that she is, and whatever. I'm not here to relitigate the case. The other half of the country, yeah, I think there is a little bit of a sense of get over it. It is her story. Now, to the Kircher family, I mean, Meredith's sister is not out of line to say, hey, using my dead sibling as fodder for entertainment and profit is not cool. She's 100% within her rights to say that. I don't think that Amanda is going to be making buckets and buckets of money out of this show. With all due respect to rogue festivals and fringe festivals, they're not meant to be giant cash cow bonanzas. You aren't going to see $250 VIP meet and greet tickets. This is, you know, wandering the street and $10 to walk through the door kind of stuff. It seemed, from my perspective, and I mean my perspective is different because I got this job, and my go-to line is that I found a way to monetize my personality defects. But the truth is, when something's going on in my world, this gives me an opportunity to talk about it. You know, yesterday I was telling you guys about the knucklehead in the hatchback BMW full of children's toys, absolutely road raged out of his mind, trying to brake check me while I was hauling better part of a ton worth of a decorative rock back to my place. It's not a big deal. Nobody got hurt. Nothing terrible happened. It's not exactly one of life's great traumas, but Amanda Knox went through something that is unquestionably traumatic. First of all, her friend is dead, and she witnessed that. Then her and her boyfriend spent nearly a decade in prison and in jail and in the system fighting for their freedom, only to finally ultimately be acquitted in no small part because of DNA evidence that pointed to a person who did eventually confess to Meredith's murder. I don't think that talking about that from her own perspective is necessarily disrespectful of Meredith. It might have been a kindness to extend to the Kircher family a heads up, maybe even a sample of the material to just take the anxiety out of their world. But she's not under obligation to do that. And true crime adjacent content is crazy popular. I mean, it's become a joke at this point, a trope in media. Any cop procedural that you watch, serious or humorous, there are eventually going to be references to the true crime podcast people showing up and interfering in or contributing mightily to the resolution of a case. Only Murders in the Building over on Hulu, I mean, the entire program is about a true crime podcast. Now, because all of that deals with fictional crime, we just kind of consume it and don't worry about it. But the fact of the matter is true crime stuff is very, very, very popular. And it can be very profitable. Knox is married. She's a mother. She's, as far as I can tell, a law-abiding citizen. Like I said, other than providing the Kircher family, just send them a demo tape. Hey, look, this is the show that I'm going to be doing. Yeah, we are going to touch on what happened in Italy. And the fact that she's called the show Cartwheeled kind of leads me to believe that a whole lot of this is going to revolve around that experience. But let them know what's going to be said. Other than that, it's a sellout show. Would you go and see this? If Amanda Knox came to Rogue Festival here in Fresno, would you go watch her show? Again, it's positioned as stand-up. I'm not sure that that's exactly the right word for it. It sounds more like a spoken word one-woman show, which I'm sure will have humorous content. It'd be tedious to just have a lady stand there and read you the transcripts of the court case. Would you go see this? Would you be interested in hearing what her perspective 20 years later is on this story. I'm genuinely curious because it's a hell of a thing that she went through, and she exists in this strange realm of marked women, marked humans. But I would put Amanda Knox, as far as the collective consciousness, more in the same kind of category that like Monica Lewinsky is in. And specifically because while neither one of them were guilty of a crime, both of them became notorious in no small part because of the salacious and sexualized nature of the cases in which they were involved. 490-5858-800-776-5858 to folks who are the subject of true crime consumer scrutiny. Should she be able to go out and do this? Now, out on Sunset Boulevard, a billboard has gone up to promote a new film. There's nothing super weird about that, but this one has a special enclosure. It has a space built onto it, meant to look from the street like a window looking into somebody's home. And there's a real man inside. He's been living on the billboard. Noel Branham, talking to KABC Los Angeles, says, "I thought it was like an AI bot or something that was just moving inside the billboard. When I stopped, I realized that's a real person." He waved. The billboard is promoting a new sci-fi thriller called The Last House. The plot of the film is about a family mysteriously trapped inside their home. In some scenes, the family uses a whiteboard to try and communicate with neighbors. The man living in the billboard has been drawing a lot of smiles. He's waving at people who stop and stare, dancing, and sometimes writing little friendly messages. Madeline Rome of Hollywood says, "He's very playful. He's very interactive. It's a lot of fun. I love the little signs." The billboard's doing its job. They are getting a ton of attention. When KABC showed up, they tried to interview the man, but there was only one way to do it. Shout the questions and see what he writes on the whiteboard. So far, the most profound thing. The view's spectacular. This is a great promotion. I mean, really brilliant stuff. My understanding is that it may be a Netflix production, which would be a huge mark, a huge plus mark for them. But The Last House being promoted incredibly successfully in multiple outlets. You've got KGO San Francisco, KTLA in Los Angeles. It's been picked up by all the wires. You've got segments airing on morning news. This was, I don't know how they're taking care of the guy's personal needs, food, water, and facilities. But brilliant, brilliant, brilliant move by Netflix, putting this guy in the billboard. Folks just lining up to watch this dude dance and smile and wave and right, "I'm stuck" on the whiteboard. He's not. He's fine. Traffic time now. Here's Michael Reed.
0: Here in Fresno, we have a stalled vehicle northbound 99 at the Shaw Avenue exit. Just west of Fresno, we have a hit-and-run accident at Clinton and Grantland Avenues. Checking the South Valley in Goshen, we have a two-vehicle accident eastbound 198 at the Plaza Drive exit. Also in Goshen, we have a two-vehicle accident southbound 99 at the westbound 198 connector. This traffic report is brought to you by Chichansey Gold Resort and Casino. I'm Michael Reed King.
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4: 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When Doge launched its effort to slash federal spending last year, they created a website to show how much money they were saving you and I, the taxpayer. A new review by the Government Accountability Office says that the website's claim of $110 billion in taxpayer savings is vastly inflated and unreliable. The GAO report found that Doge couldn't provide information to verify 96% of its reported savings. Despite the pledge of transparency, the report found that Doge did not use its stated methodology to calculate about half the savings it reported. Because U.S. Doge service officials did not respond to requests for information, the Government Accountability Office could not determine the reasons why Doge did not disclose data quality issues and limitations when the website went live or at any time since. The GAO report also found that Doge failed to terminate some of the contracts it claimed to have canceled. According to the GAO report, $27.4 billion in claim savings was never executed, and Doge didn't provide identifying information for another $7.2 billion in claim savings. Doge also claimed $1.7 billion in savings from an IT services contract for the Defense Department's health agency, but the report says no changes were ever made. The report also says that Doge claims savings from millions of dollars in leases that had been identified for termination prior to the creation of Doge. Elon Musk, of course, has long since left the Department of Government Efficiency. ABC News reached out to both Musk and the White House for comment, but didn't immediately receive a response. Although Doge formally concluded on the 4th of July, the wall of receipts remains online, continuing to claim a total of $215 billion in taxpayer savings. It's all hype. It's all hype. And it's unfortunate because the goal was to cut $2 trillion in federal spending. And again, even Doge only ever tried to claim that it saved $215 billion. And ultimately, the GAO says that of the $215 billion they claimed, more than half cannot be verified in any way, and that the vast majority is not an accurate representation of Doge's impact on the government. I think this is, I don't even know if equal parts, but I think that this is an interesting observation about both Elon Musk and the agency that he kind of sort of directed in a way for a time, but also the nature of the bureaucracy and the unbelievable tangled web that is federal government spending. The government has metastasized, and this is not news to you. You're all very well aware of it. The government has metastasized. We are so far beyond the constitutionally prescribed functions of the federal government. The founders would be apoplectic if they saw what we spend year over year and what we spend it on. And there are myriad instances of genuinely silly and wasteful spending. There are also, I think, because of the quality of the employee of Doge, as many cases of spending that is actually useful, that is actually helpful, but that can be written off as wasteful depending upon your ideological slant. And I think that one of the perfect examples of that is USAID. USAID has for decades provided millions and millions of dollars for projects all over the world. And some of them, admittedly, sound ridiculous. Some of them clearly were part of an agenda, not our own. But USAID was ultimately a projection of soft power. While you and I might roll our eyes at the idea of American taxpayer dollars going to buy prophylactics and condoms for people in a third world country, the fact of the matter is that those prophylaxis, that protection, and the medications that went with it, because there was a lot of STI medication, there was a lot of PrEP to prevent transmission of HIV and AIDS, that's a projection of soft power. That is an ingratiation of the United States in the countries where that aid is provided. Is it perfect? No. Does it apply to every human being in that part of the world? Of course not. But it was a way to say that with our largesse, we are looking out. And that eases diplomacy almost everywhere. And that was one of the biggest targets for Doge, was USAID. I mean, it's effectively dead now. But there's a million other places where Doge came in and interfered with budgets, rescinded loans, rescinded contracts, rescinded grants. And we've seen the consequences in schools all over the country. We've seen the consequences in the SNAP program. The fact that Doge felt compelled to lie about what they actually accomplished is a problem in and of itself. And it's not something that I think that you can lay at the feet of Donald Trump exclusively. I think that Elon Musk and those who were employed by Doge need to be called to answer for why this dishonest representation was created. Because even $215 billion is a damn sight less than the $2 trillion in savings that they promised. And the fact that so much of that can be written off as simply not correct, not just not supported, but not a factual representation of the successes of Doge, I think those questions have to be answered. We had a lot of data security issues. We had a lot of national security issues that came as the result of 20-somethings with questionable Twitter handles going into government offices and exfiltrating data that should have remained on secured servers. I think Musk has to be called to answer for it rather than being given yet another taxpayer subsidized government contract. He needs to explain why it was that he isn't accountable for this failed project. Phones are open at 490-5858. Last call for your calls as we hand it off to Michael Reed in the KMJ newsroom.
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0: Thank you, Philip. Fresno County voters will get the final say on a Measure C replacement after Governor Newsom signed AB 1923, clearing the way for the Better Roads, Safe Streets initiative to appear on the November ballot.
14: The right of voters to decide the future of their own community.

0: is a reminder that democracy matters. We will not allow just three individuals from Fresno County to try to block a citizen-led initiative.
1: But some Fresno County supervisors are calling the Fresno County Transportation Improvement Act a brazen attack on local government.
2: I will call upon my colleagues to vote to initiate immediate litigation at our upcoming Board of Supervisors meeting.
1: Supervisor Bredefield claims the initiative is, quote, a scheme driven by Ashley Swearingen, the president and CEO of the Central Valley Community Foundation, alleging instances of corruption between the governor and the former Fresno mayor.
3: That's ABC 30's Anna Torreya. For KMJ reaction to the Measure C meltdown, go to our website at kmjnow.com. Ricky Gervais's Alley Cats arrives at Netflix.
4: Ricky Gervais's Alley Cats arrives on Netflix. The animated series follows the outrageous misadventures of a pack of feral cats roaming the British streets.
5: Hey, guys. What are you up to? Ow! What was that for?
6: What?
5: Why did you swipe me in the face?
6: I'm a cat. That's what cats do.
5: Yeah, but why?
6: Don't know.
4: Gervais is famous for his love of these furry felines, but this group are as foul-mouthed as they are funny. Expect his biting humor, cynical observations on modern life, and plenty of inappropriate hairball jokes familiar to those who enjoy Gervais's edgy comedy. Michelle Polino, Fox News.
3: On Wall Street, the Dow closed up 151 points. It's 5:33 at KMJ. Valley weather right now, sunny, 103 degrees here at Radio City. ABC 30's Christine Gregory has our forecast.
7: The triple-digit trend is continuing this weekend as we still soar to 105 this afternoon. Hazy conditions, very light winds means a very still and hot environment between Saturday and Sunday. You're going to want to go out earlier in the day to run your errands or have your plans. By Saturday, highs reach 107 and Sunday, 108. We don't really see much relief from the heat, but we do dip into the 90s. That means a high of 97 come next Thursday. For KMJ, ABC 30. 30s meteorologist Christine Gregory.
3: Checking traffic across the valley just south of Fresno. We have a two-vehicle accident southbound 99 at the American Avenue exit. In Goshen, we have a two-vehicle accident eastbound 198 at the Plaza Drive exit. And in Goshen, we have a two-vehicle accident southbound 99 at the westbound 198 connector. This report is brought to you by Chichansey Gold Resort and Casino. 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
3: Coming up on 540 on KMJ, I'm Philip Teresi. Got a new buzz question for you at KMJNow.com. Fresno is the first city in California to lower school zone speed limits to 20 miles per hour. Will this make kids safer? Let us know what you think. Yes, no, depends upon enforcement or The Daily Buzz question at KMJNow.com is sponsored by Closets by Design. Slower moving cars will result in safer kids. And the revised speed limit will force some of us to just check ourselves a little bit. The enforcement's the thing. And I'm hesitant to lay blame at the feet of any of our local agencies. But because of budget constraints, traffic enforcement is not what it used to be. We got about half as many motorcycles on the road as we used to have. And I understand you got to allocate for where the priorities are. Traffic enforcement is, in my mind, a gimme. You should not just be self-funding, but actually generating, sustaining revenue with traffic enforcement. And my experience living not far from Bullard High and Gibson Elementary with Tenaya on the other side is that there's a whole bunch of revenue to be made in school zones. I like walking my dogs in the morning. And when my youngest was younger, and I was still allowed to walk my child to school. Holy smokes, you guys. The timing on this was just, for my family, what a weird break. All the way through grade school, walked my little one to school. Get to middle school, a little bit further away. Now we're driving, so we're just dropping off. No big deal. Then the pandemic hits. And whether or not it is acceptable to be seen with dad in mornings and afternoons is a moot question. And then off to high school, and oh, my friends and neighbors, first day of freshman year, I want to leash up the dogs. And I am told, no, you walk them in the other direction. I'm in high school now and cannot be seen with daddy walking me out of the neighborhood. I respected it. I won't walk my dogs in school zones. The traffic and the erratic behavior of the drivers is bad enough that I don't want to take a chance on my dogs getting hurt. We do need more enforcement in school zones. The 20-mile-an-hour speed limit unquestionably will help. But enforcing it, that's going to be what saves a life. That's what's going to make money. Let us know what you think. That Daily Buzz question's waiting for you at kmjnow.com, courtesy of Closets by Design. I had to laugh when I saw this op-ed piece by P.J. Sittenfeld. Might not be a super familiar name, but he was a Cincinnati city council member for about a decade. In 2018, he was actually gearing up to run for mayor when the FBI targeted him in an elaborate sting. Undercover agents posing as real estate investors made campaign donations, which Sittenfeld said he believed to be routine, and he says were disclosed in public filings, but federal prosecutors nevertheless indicted him on public corruption charges, alleging a quid pro quo. After a 3-week trial, he found himself acquitted on 4 of the counts and convicted on 2, which led to a sentence of 16 months of incarceration. Now, later on in this whole bizarre saga, he was pardoned by the president in 2015, and the Supreme Court unanimously vacated his conviction in April of this year. But he describes sitting in a car in a McDonald's parking lot in January of 2024. He makes a phone call to his wife, tells her I love you, you know what I mean. It was the last time he would be in possession of his iPhone before he surrendered to the Federal Correctional Institution in Ashland, Kentucky. His aunt and his sister were with him. His wife had stayed home in Cincinnati to preserve as much normalcy as possible for their sons. And he says saying goodbye to them had been the single most anguishing moment of his entire life. But Mr. Sittenfeld recognized going to prison was, of course, going to result in a loss of freedom, bruising reputational damage, and powerlessness over how his absence would affect his family. The other piece of this, for the first time in a decade and a half, he'd be forced to surrender his phone. He says, as is the case for the majority of Americans, the cell phone was practically a bodily appendage. According to screen time surveys and data analysts, adults in the U.S. now spend more than 4 hours a day on our phones. We check them more than 10 times an hour, and we don't stop while we're watching TV, on a date, or even dropping a car. And Sittenfeld says he was not an exception. He says whenever his would buzz or chirp, he immediately shifted attention from what he was doing to the incoming stimuli, even though most of this stuff wasn't really time sensitive. It's, you know, work emails, it's updates from the school, it's spam from political campaigns, to which he says, yes, even people who hold office hate that. He also said he and his wife would exchange at least a dozen text messages in the course of a day. She's an oncologist in a hospital. He was, again, a city councilman with a decade of tenure. And while he was bumping around town, meeting constituents, visiting businesses, and doing community safety walks, communicating with the wife was a part of the routine. At the prison, he says one of the first things he saw was a poster warning the inmates and visitors against bringing contraband, including a phone, into the compound. He says after the customary strip search, an inmate led me on a tour of the prison, introduced me to other inmates, and took me to my cell, an 8-by-10-foot cubicle that I was to share with another man known in prison parlance as one's celly. That is a Thurston Howell III fan club description of meeting your cellmate if I ever heard one. He says as he took in his surroundings, all he wanted to do was call or text his wife to say, I feel physically safe. The men I'm meeting so far are being kind and I miss you. But he says at first he had no means of doing so, but shortly after he got settled in, he would see inmates unveiling cell phones all around. The economy inside a prison is an incredible testament to the power of capitalism and how creatively goods will flow to those who want them so long as the buyer can make it worth it for the seller. And he says that several men, knowing that he was new, actually offered to let him use their smartphone to FaceTime his wife. And he said the idea of seeing her made him feel a kind of anxious desperation, but he had decided as he checked in that number one on his list of priorities was get home. He didn't want to do anything to risk extending his stay, prolonging his sentence. Wasn't going to fight another inmate, even if provoked, and wasn't going to mess around with contraband, including phones. He says that getting caught with a phone was the most frequent reason that inmates at this prison were sent to the special housing unit. He also says that it was clear from the first night that many men chose to keep a contraband phone, accepting the risk in large part to stay in touch with their families. He describes evenings where the housing unit was filled with the sounds of men sharing prison gossip with their wives and girlfriends, talking to their kids about what they did at school, checking in on aging parents. And he says he empathized in those moments with the men whose sentences put them in the category of long timers. He also acknowledges not all the cell phone use was wholesome. There were guys looking at YouTube videos, partaking in online sports betting, and of course, looking at girls, talking to girls, trying to convince girls to wire money into their commissary accounts. He also talks about the unappealing alternative, the prison phone room, a dingy room with 10 partitioned payphones along the walls on any given day, as many as half being broken. And he describes on a busy day, waiting in line, you'd pick up a phone that was still warm from the last guy who held it, the receiver still smelling like his breath, and you'd stand inches from another human being while you both had conversations that were deeply personal. He also describes the prison guards. Every weekend, they would tear through the facility looking for spots where men might be housing their smartphones. Sometimes, before the daily tallies that occurred to ensure all inmates were accounted for, the guards would call out, "It's count time, guys! Go ahead and hide your phones!" Now, he acknowledges he was not in a supermax. He was in a minimum security camp. But he says that he saw how the system deprives people from the lifeline of family connection. And he also learned over the months that he spent in prison, his brain felt better without the phone. He says at first he thought it was the wide open days out in front of him. He'd gone from a high intensity profession, a full family and a social life, volunteer commitments, all frenetically coordinated through the phone, to the unstructured rhythm of prison. And he says he felt an indisputable change that could only be tied to the lack of a cell phone. The distractedness, the flusteredness, the agitation was gone. He was more present. He sensed his surroundings. He was better at noticing, as undesirable as the environment was. But he confesses, after he was released, first pardoned by President Trump, then his conviction vacated by the Supreme Court, he did settle back into the life that he knew. And he said at first he kept the phone on do not disturb, left it in the other room, would ditch it when he was going out for a meal with family. But a few months later, he was back in the habit, incessantly glancing at notifications and picking up the phone to just scroll. He says it's an irony he's still dealing with. The freedom he learned in prison could not be brought back in the era of the cell phone.
0: We're just west of Fresno. We have a hit-and-run accident at Clinton and Grantland Avenues. South of Fresno, we have a two-vehicle accident. Southbound 99th, the American Avenue exit. And in Goshen, we have a two-vehicle accident. Eastbound 198 at the Plaza Drive exit. 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I'm Michael Reed, KMJ Traffic.
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Dale Sudis is back. Christopher Gabriel, the CGP, kicks off at 10 o'clock. Longtime host of Silver and Black today. Scott Gulbranson, a Las Vegas Raiders preview, and a lot more, including AJ Sanchez from the Y101 Morning Show. Joe and Lisa Basil having fun with the news at 11 o'clock. At noon, Fix California with John Phillips and Randy Wang. 1 o'clock, the restaurant tours are back. And John Girardi in 3 to 5. Coming up Sunday, KMJ's Sunday Conversation with Alexon Balakian. It's going to feature the recalled mayor of Avenal, Alvaro Presadio. 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Just hit that podcast tab. Yeah, it's almost time to get out of here. But before I do, just a funky update out of Texas. A Texas Pulse, Texas A&M Bush School poll released today shows 47% of likely Texas voters plan to support James Tallarico. 43% like Ken Paxton. In the June survey, the two candidates had been tied at 46%. Recon MR senior research analyst Lindsay Hendren says the movement over the last 2 months is largely seen by looking at independent voters who now favor Tallarico by 23 points. In Texas, independent voters may not make quite the difference they do here in California, but amongst independents, Tallarico leads Paxton 53% to 30%. It's going to be a weird Senate fight in Texas, and certainly we will have the latest as it comes along. But for now, I'm going to call it a work week. Thank you to Gabriel Navarro, executive producer, for keeping this thing on the rails, to Blake Taylor for his guidance and supervision, to Patty Hickson for making sure the whole thing continues day to day by leading our unbelievable team behind the scenes, and to you guys for your time, for your attention, and your contributions. 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I'm back with you Monday afternoon at 2 o'clock, but don't move. 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

0: The Fresno Morning Republican newspaper headline read, "Crowd cheers new era of prosperity at cotton baling," as 1,000 people assembled at the plant of the Fresno Compress and Warehouse in Kalwa in August 1925 for dedication ceremonies of the first bale of cotton to be compressed in the San Joaquin Valley. There was jubilant celebration as Fresno County residents proclaimed, "This is a red-letter day for Fresno and the cotton industry in the San Joaquin Valley, and the region is coming into its own." Amid the cheers and remarks by distinguished speakers, the new cotton compress at Kalwa was dedicated by such illustrious leaders as Frank D. Bradford, president of the Fresno County Chamber of Commerce, and Fresno Mayor Al Sunderland, who was delighted to push the lever on the huge machine to compress the first bale with a lit cigar in his mouth. Emphasized fully as much as the new vista of valley prosperity was the fact that now and hereafter, the fortunes of San Francisco, Oakland, and the Bay District in general are inseparably linked with those of Fresno and the Valley. The opening of the day's program included breakfast at the Californian Hotel. Following a buffet luncheon served after the ceremony, the bale was loaded on a truck bearing the sign, "The first bale of cotton compressed in the San Joaquin Valley." This truck rolled from Kalwa to Fresno and through the streets of this city, followed by scores of automobiles bearing those who witnessed the first operations of the compress. At about 2:30 p.m., the silver-bound bale was placed in the First National Bank for the citizenry of Fresno to view. I'm Mark Standriff for Valley Legends, The Legacies Continue, sponsored by the Pipkin Detective Agency. Truth, integrity, justice. And the Fresno Historical Society.
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4: Taking it to the highest court, I'm Lisa Lacerra, Fox News. President Trump says he will fight a court order to stop construction of the White House ballroom.
5: President Trump says the U.S. Supreme Court must overturn a D.C. appeals court ruling ordering construction of an East Wing ballroom to stop. A 2-1 decision from the judges says whether or not a massive ballroom should be constructed is for Congress to decide. The East Wing of the White House has already been demolished, and for months, crews have been constructing a $400 million, 90,000-square-foot addition. The project, President Trump says, is a matter of national security, saying the single integrated ballroom project also includes bomb shelters, medical and military facilities, and drone defense capabilities.
4: Fox's Jared Halpern at the White House. A late night session in the Senate as they try to finish some business before the August recess, including a procedural vote on the confirmation of Todd Blanche as Attorney General after Louisiana Republican Bill Cassidy said he will vote in favor. Cassidy was critical of those who he says are politicizing the nomination.
6: Mr. Blanche has become a referendum on how people feel about President Trump. If you don't like the president, you don't like Mr. Blanche. If you do like the president, you do. I have not approached it that way.
4: Two other Republicans, Lisa Murkowski of Alaska and Susan Collins of Maine, have said they will vote no. The Senate earlier passed a sweeping round of sanctions against Russia over its war in Ukraine, the bill named after the late Senator Lindsey Graham. Rescue crews in Utah say they have not been able to get to the firefighting chopper that crashed earlier today while battling the Wide Mouth fire. Because of the fire and extreme terrain, two people were on board. Deputy Incident Commander Tyler Hecht.
7: We don't know the status. We haven't been able to confirm. We can't confirm that there's been a crash, and that's all we know at this time.
4: The NTSB is investigating. 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

0: 877-381-3811. 877-381-3811. Enes Kanter, remember, born in Turkey, basically has a death warrant hanging over his head from our dear friend Erdogan, the homicidal maniac, the Islamist nationalist socialist who runs Turkey. And no, they should never get F-35s, not one damn F-35 to that guy, as far as I'm concerned. Well, Enes Kanter had a suggestion. After careful consideration and reviewing current eligibility guidelines, he's officially declaring himself a WNBA prospect. In fact, listen to this. Cut 20, go.
1: After careful consideration and reviewing the current eligibility guidelines, I am officially declaring myself a WNBA prospect. If simply declaring who you are is all that's required, then I meet every single requirement necessary to compete in the WNBA. My team and I have carefully examined the WNBA's eligibility criteria and governing framework surrounding self-identification and inclusion. Based on the current guidelines, I can and am officially declaring my eligibility for the upcoming WNBA draft in May 2027. I am definitely not here to mock, make fun of, or disrespect any community or personal choices. I am simply asking that the current rules be applied equally to everyone. The rules that represent the very values many WNBA players and coaches have publicly advocated for. My team and I are prepared to ensure these guidelines are applied equally, consistently, and without exception. And I look forward to the WNBA honoring its stated principles. See you at training camp.
0: Absolute genius. Don't you think, Mr. Producer? Absolute genius. He's just terrific, by the way. He really is. And as I said, Erdogan has a death warrant out on him. A death warrant. I will never support not only no F-35s for Turkey, but nothing for Turkey. Nothing for Erdogan. Nothing for Turkey. Not even gravy and stuffing, Mr. Producer. That's where I stand. Well, ladies and gentlemen, while we're on audio, we have Dearborn Heights Shiite scholar Muhammad Azwini. That's right, Azwini. Just a couple of weeks ago, I've got a lot of these that I've been putting together, but I want to play just a couple for you tonight so you know what we're dealing with. Hat tip memory. I told you, check out that site, memri.org, I believe it is, Mr. Producer, .org. And bookmark it. You should bookmark it. Cut one, go.
2: Last Sunday, subhanAllah, we wake up with the very good news. Suddenly, we heard Lindsey Graham, Allah took his soul and threw him in the hell.
0: Can we stop a minute? Does this guy sound like he was born here? Of course he wasn't born here. He came here. Now, what the administration needs to do, DHS and DOJ, is take a look at this guy's immigration status and look at it immediately. And if he's not here as a naturalized citizen, he needs to be removed. And if he is here, we need to figure out how to denaturalize him. If I were running things, and I'm not kidding, that's what would be done now, right now. And I'd have a team monitoring memory and everything else they could monitor to find these guys and kick their sorry asses out of my country. Go ahead.
2: Wallah, my dear brothers and sisters, you don't know how much that day I was happy when I heard that news. Suddenly, Allah threw him in the ground. Allah punished him with the slap. He never thought about that thing. He called the president. He called his friend. He told him, they said, I hear that in the news. He said, 2 hours before his death, he said, this is not the time of death. I have to finish my job in Iran, in Russia, in Gaza. He He had a plan to finish his job. But the job of Allah subhanahu wa ta'ala was faster than his job. That man, how many plans he had? The genocide in Gaza was in his shoulder.
0: I just find it incredible when these Islamist imam mass murdering, supporting, genocidal supporting maniacs talk about other people killing people. They live to kill and rape and torture. Go ahead.
2: Innocent people in Lebanon was with his help and his talk with president, always encouraging the president to kill the innocent people. He had no shame.
0: He never encouraged it. You know, and I'm not going to correct this this mumbling buffoon, but I'll deal with it when we're done. Go ahead.
2: Innocent people, my dear brothers and sisters, raise your hand.
0: And by the way, he means that literally. Doesn't he, Mr. Producer? Inbreds. Go ahead.
2: Allah to take the friend of Lindsey Graham also. Inshallah. Wallah, Allah will answer. Suddenly,
0: you... The friend of Lindsey Graham. Who does he mean? The president, Rich? Take the president. Take the president now. You took Lindsey Graham, I'll take the president. Oh, they're going to have a field day when it's my turn. But nonetheless, go ahead.
2: Allah subhanahu wa ta'ala making miracles by these things. Mm. And we have to rely on Allah subhanahu wa ta'ala. We have to believe in the dua of the mu'mineen. Oof. Now please raise your hand to Allah. Allahumma ansur al-Islam wal-Muslimin. Allahumma akhdul al-kufra wal-munafiqeen. اللهم انزل غضبك ونقمتك وعذابك على
0: اسرائيل. This poison is right here in our country, Dearborn Heights, Michigan, represented by Talib. Right here, right in this country, not in Europe, not in the Middle East, in Middle America, in the Midwest, in Michigan, the upper Midwest. Right there, Dearborn Heights, Dearbornistan, where hard-working, blue-collar American citizens first made automobiles, and has been completely taken over. It's ground zero for the Islamists in America, Dearbornistan. Dearbornistan. And we're doing absolutely nothing about these imams. Zero. Zero. Now imagine what'll happen in a Democrat administration. But we're not doing anything about them. I'm sorry if this upsets people for me to mention this, but look, country first. I'll be right back.
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0: have a montage of more imams and mosques in Dearbornistan, Michigan. Hat tip vice guard on X, cut to go.
1: And with a decree of yours, you will annihilate them. Ya Rahman Rahimin, you are annihilated. And you destroyed the likes of Ad and Thamud and Fir'aun. These are the Fir'auns and the Ad and Thamud of today. Ya Rahman Rahimin, we ask you, Ya Allah, destroy them, Ya Allah. Take them off the surface of this earth. Ya Rahman Rahimin.
2: Allahumma destroy all the enemies of Islam. Allahumma destroy all the enemies of Islam. May Allah destroy them completely and show in them, show in us the great signs of Allah in their utter destruction. Annihilation, humiliation.
0: This is Dearborn, Michigan, ladies and gentlemen. Imam after imam, so-called scholar after scholar, calling for our annihilation and destruction. And notice, you Jew haters out there, they're not just focused on Jews, they're focused on all Americans. Period. This is why I have every reason to despise and detest traitor Tucker Carlson. He gives these people aid and comfort. He sides with Islamists who apparently speak like this about our country, about all of our faiths, even if you have no faith. Now he's out viciously trashing the president for like 90 minutes today. And I have been posting and asking, well, the people who are close to the President of the United States, close to the President of the United States, and who have refused to condemn traitor Tucker Carlson, will they condemn him now? Will they ever condemn him? I'm talking about people close to the President, as close as you can get. They don't do it. They have this war room, you know, and they attack conservatives and others who raise questions about the Iran war. Not because they're trying to harm the president or undermine the president or anything of the sort. They're trying to push back against the isolationists, the appeasers, and those who support the Iranian regime over us. We want to make sure the president can hear us. And not just the suicidal isolationists. Now, all that said, listen to what these people say. And Tucker Carlson, the day before yesterday, it was all about Israel and Jews, but he likes Jews, he says. He doesn't hate Jews. Of course he hates Jews. But he hates more than Jews. He hates practicing Christians who believe in the entirety of the Bible. I mean, to hate Jews, you would have to hate Jesus. He was Jewish. The apostles, they were Jewish. Mary was Jewish. I mean, look at the Bible. Those of you who are Christian obviously know this. Look at the Old Testament and the New Testament. If you look at the Bible, about three-quarters of it is the Old Testament. Then you have the New Testament, and there's constant references to the Jews who are in the Old Testament. We're aligned. We're attached at the hip. It's the Islamists who want to destroy us. And I don't hear enough people challenging them. I hear Brother Ted Cruz. I hear Brother Ron DeSantis. I hear certain other conservative senators and governors and House members, Chip Roy and so forth, and several others whose names just, I can't name them all. But I'm not hearing all of our national leaders. I'm not hearing all of our national leaders talk about this. Why aren't they? Why aren't they? And we ought to have a policy in place now that freezes all immigration from majority Muslim countries that are either a threat to us in the middle of a civil war, or who do not share information with us about individuals who are migrating to our country from their country. We had something akin to that in the first Trump term, and we would have something like that right now in the second Trump term. That's right. I'm calling for that right now. This can't go on. This can't go on. This is suicide, bringing people into our country who want to destroy. They talk about annihilating us. That's the word they used. Annihilate us. Utter destruction, annihilation, humiliation of you and me. They say it's commanded by Allah over and over again. Allah, Allah, Allah. He commands this. They celebrate the death of Lindsey Graham, and they talk about him taking his friend with them, our president. Now, I have played clip after clip after clip. I'm going to keep playing clips. And as I posted today or yesterday, this is the big election issue. This. Not the war in Iran. Not the price of a taco or a burrito, for God's sakes. This is about survivability as a people, as a civilized nation. This is about survivability. Shove the tacos and the burritos. And you know what else? Ready for this? Get ready. Ready for this? We need our Hispanic brothers and sisters in this country who are here legally. Legally. Did I say legally? Legally. We need our Hispanic brothers and sisters who are here legally to join with us to oppose this scourge. We need our black brothers and sisters to unite with us to oppose this scourge. And I'm not kidding, everybody. We need to unite as red-blooded Americans. Because the Islamists, these people, they want to kill us. That's what they said. I just played it for you and played it for you again and played another one. Destruction, annihilation, humiliation. This is what they live for. This is what they die for. I'll be right back.
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0: Levin says today. What the backbenchers will repeat tomorrow. 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
1: Well, this enemy is a foothold in virtually every state, almost every county in every state now, red or blue or purple. This enemy has more than a foothold in the Democrat Party. It's devouring it right in front of our eyes. We're going to have a friend of ours on, Julian Epstein, who's a lifelong Democrat. I consider him a good friend because he thinks this is all insane. He thought this was insane even before the Democratic Socialists of America, when his party was talking about dismantling our Constitution. Well, now he's got quite an announcement to make, and he wrote about it in the New York Post yesterday, and he'll be on the program tomorrow, excuse me, in the next hour, I should say. I want you to hear from him directly. Abdul El-Sayed is poison. He hates this country, and I want people to understand something, particularly in and around New York City, central Pennsylvania, northern Virginia and Washington, the Pentagon, but all over the country. I want you to understand, while we are mourning the attack on 9/11 25 years ago on September 11th of this year, the Islamists will be celebrating it. They will be laughing at us. They will be hoping that it happens again, 1,000 times worse. That is why the president has been 100% correct that nuclear weapons in the hands of these Islamists is death to America in reality. And that is why the woke Reich neo-fascist isolationists are a threat to us every bit as much

0: as the Marxists. I don't think anything's as great as the Islamists, however. I'm not putting them in any priority order. They're all grotesquely dangerous, gravely so. Abdul al-Sayed, Laura Loomer has been fantastic on the internet, just fantastic. What she's able to dig up is just incredible. There are others too, but she's just a real standout. Abdul al-Sayed, May 2018, running for governor. Now take a listen to this. Cut three, go.
1: I was talking with Kamal Saleem, who's endorsed me for my governorship. It's not racist. He was talking about it as a function of his religion. Well, it has nothing to do with religion. Just because he's got the keyword Muslim in it, that doesn't mean it's a Muslim organization. It means that they use that as a mask to go off and do things like he's doing right now, go off and make it a victim play. No, this is very serious stuff, guys. This is about civilization jihad. It needs to be up in the awareness. We should have an adult conversation, not simple name-calling. I'm tired of name-calling.
2: Thank you. Dr. El-Sayed, you want to use 30 seconds? And Shri, okay? And Shri, you can get your 30 seconds first.
3: So I grew up in this state. And you can imagine going to school with a name like mine, you get a fair share of bullying.
0: Let's stop for a minute. I'm sick of that crap, too. Get a fair share of bullying with a name like his? Well, let's see. With a name like mine, would I even survive in a Muslim-majority country, Mr. Producer? I wouldn't even be allowed in that country. Can you imagine as a kid going to school? This constant put-down of our great country is just disgusting to me. And if people with names like his are so upset about how they'll be treated in this country, why do they keep pouring into our country in droves? It's because they're not. That's why. Go ahead.
3: It's not worth it. But here's the thing. One of the biggest frustrations that I've had is that the assumption that there should be some sort of association between me and some dastardly group.
0: Well, there is an association between you and dastardly groups like CARE, like your damn father-in-law, who was either chairman of or on the board of or some role in Michigan CARE, which is a front group for Hamas. And his father's role in that group. And the fact that multiple members with ties to the Muslim Brotherhood donated a total of $100,000. To this clown's campaign. And then they want you to think, if you raise it, you must be a racist. You must be a bigot. You must be an Islamophobe. Well, that doesn't work here. And I don't think it works in most of the country anymore. Now that we see what's being said about us and about our country by the imams that populate Dearbornistan, Michigan, or Paterson, New Jersey, and other places around this country. And we see it in Europe. We see how it's played out in Europe horrendously. We see what our ally Israel has to put up with. We see it. We're not fooled by this anymore. Some of us never were. But we are not going to be shamed. It's not Islamophobia. It's Islamofactual. That's what it is. Islamofactual. Go ahead.
3: I choose to pray a particular way. It is implicitude that is used to raise the scepter that has everything to do with context. Now, here's the thing. What frustrates me more is not that you have blatant racism on the part of certain people, but what frustrates me more is, in the words of Martin Luther King, is that one of the most dangerous aspects is not when bad people speak out, it's when good people fail to speak out.
0: And we need good people to speak out against low lives like this. Isn't it funny how he's now camouflaging himself, or did in 28, with Martin Luther King? He's camouflaging himself as if he's a victim. Guy's running for governor. He's camouflaging what the Islamists are demanding. and calling for our obliteration, their word. Our humiliation, their word. And we've seen with our own two eyes. Excuse me. We've seen with our own two eyes what's going on throughout Europe, in Spain, in England, in France, in Austria. We're seeing it all. Go ahead.
3: On this panel, decisively and swiftly call out this kind of Islamophobia, this kind of racism, in the context, right, that they are running to represent a state that has the highest per capita number of Muslim Americans in the country. Now, you might not hate racist Muslims, but I'll tell you, Muslims definitely hate you.
0: Ah, you may not hate Muslims, but Muslims definitely hate you. I assume that was people he's running against. Well, we know they hate us. How many ways can they say it? How often can they say it? If you're a regular listener to this program, you've heard it. You've heard me play these clips over and over and over. And I don't play the same clips. I haven't played the same clips once. It's an imam. It's a scholar. It's an activist. It's a professor. It's a candidate. This is the general view that's taking place in most mosques in America today. 3,700 mosques closing in on 4,000 in record time. Communities, full communities, what I call fortresses because they are segregated. Other faiths, people of faith are not permitted in these communities. They're not permitted in these mosques. Think about that. Abdul Saeed in a 2020 documentary about himself, when he's running for governor. Cut four, go.
4: I hate Mackinac so much. It's funny because, like, if we win, this is going to be the, like,
5: summer home.
4: I just feel like every time I've ever come here, I've hated it. Why am I here?
0: Well, why does he hate it? It's supposed to be, I've never been there, one of the most beautiful places in the country. What is it, majority white, Mr. Producer? Is that the problem? And yet that's his support. The radical Islamists out of Dearbornistan and other such fortresses around Michigan. And the white, elitist, college-educated women who would last about 14 seconds in any Islamist majority country, certainly in the Middle East, and Islamist minority neighborhoods all throughout Europe. They last about 14 seconds. Disgusting. The whole damn thing is sickening. Did you ever think we'd be at this point? Our ruling class has done this to us, especially the Democrat Party. Especially the Democrat Party, but it is spreading like a cancer today. And we insist, we demand that the Republican Party step into this, lead into this, and step up to this, and do more than is being, excuse me, does more than is being done today to confront it. Don't tell me there's nothing you can do. Don't tell me that. Because if there's nothing you can do, it's over. We expect local government that handles zoning for these fortresses, these mosques, these facilities, these segregated communities to stop approving them. And if you're sued, then you fight them in court. We expect state politicians, governors, state legislatures to step up and do something about this now, right now, when you're asking for our votes. It's bad enough that the Democrat cities and states are likely to fall. It's bad enough. But when this is going on in the state of Texas and other states that are heavily Republican, you don't get a pass. Not from me. I'll be right back.
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0: Now, the headlines may change. The threats facing the Holy Land and Israel remain the same. 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How much more of this can you handle, America? Don't shoot the messenger. I'm the one that's bringing this because I want you to remember this. I want you to know about this. It's going on behind your back and more in front of your face. This guy, Hassan Piker, I would have the three smartest lawyers in the Office of Legal Counsel, the brain trust of the Department of Justice, looking at every possibility on how to remove this tumor from the body politic. It is a foul-mouthed, low-life piece of crap. He's on a podcast this week while sitting at a table with an LGBTQ plus flag. Piker says his favorite flag is the Hezbollah flag. My favorite flag is the American flag. And I know a place where I'd love to shove it when it comes to this guy. You know what I mean, Mr. Producer? Let's take a listen, shall we? Cut five, go.
1: Well, let's talk about our favorite flags.
2: Oh, like overall, what my favorite flag?
3: Yeah.
2: Hezbollah. Look it up.
1: Oh.
2: I'm not even kidding. It's actually a dope flag.
3: I don't know flags.
2: It's, this is a...
1: You know what? I'm going to be brave.
2: Come on.
1: My favorite flag.
2: It's got an AK on it and a hand holding it up.
4: Wow.
1: Son.
2: Or...
4: We might have to cut this.
2: We're behind the paywall. It's fine.
0: Mm-hmm. Hezbollah, Hamas, Mao. This is birthright citizenship. And with the Chief Justice of the United States, Roberts, Associate Justice, I want her to know too, Barrett. I want them to know that when they joined the Democrats in voting the way they voted, this is what they created. Right here. Right here. And I'm sure there's thousands and soon to be 10,000 more just like them. We can't survive this, America, unless we do something about this now. And I am insisting that the Republicans do something about this now. You need to show up at your local zoning boards and find out what's on the agenda. You need to show up at your school boards and find out what's on the agenda. We need a revival of the Tea Party. We need a revival. We need to stand up and speak out. Here's a montage of this same lowlife Piker on his Twitch stream. Now, I want our black friends, our African-American friends, to listen. I don't tend to use the phrase African-American because there's a lot of black people that don't come from Africa, but I get the point. And I believe people should be proud of their race. So I want our black friends to listen to this. Because it's who cares what black people care about. That's what he's saying. That's what he's saying. And what I'm telling you is this. Whether it's black people, whether it's Hispanic people, whether it's white people, whether it's people with a heritage that's Italian or Irish or German or Polish or you name it, whether it's Christian or Jew, whether it's Buddhist or Hindu, whether it's atheist or agnostic, this man and these Islamists want you dead. You understand what I'm saying? That's what they're saying. National Republican Senatorial Committee, good job. Here's a montage of this man. Cut six, go.
4: I don't give a f*** what black people care about. Oh, black people care about this, black people care about that. Like, shut the f*** up. That's not how politics works. Oh, well, Hassan, how dare you? Like it or not, black people care about this issue. It's like, it's such a f***ing stupid stance.
5: Any other black folk want to engage in radical activist language in this f***ing chat? Suck.
4: Yes, dude. It's because I'm racist. That's why. It's because I'm racist, dude. Go back to a better time when lynchings were happening. This is what I like as a black man. Are you always doing too much with black people? Leave them alone. I want to go back to lynching. Like, I get it, but relax. Man, shut the up, okay? God, you got me, okay? You got me because I'm a racist person.
0: Yeah, you are. You're as low lives get. You're the gum on the bottom of my shoe. That's exactly what you are, you punk. Can we all at least unite against this scumbag? Yeah, well, let me tell you something. Democrats can't wait to be seen with him and campaign with him. You understand? I'll be right back.
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10: Late night in the Senate. I'm Lisa Lacera, Fox News. They're settling unfinished business before heading out for August recess, including voting on Todd Blanche as the next attorney general. His confirmation all but certain after one Republican who was on the fence made his decision.
11: Susan Collins, the Republican from Maine, who has a very competitive reelection bid this fall, she announced a couple of days ago she was a no. And then early this morning, Lisa Murkowski, she announced that she, too, would oppose Todd Blanche. Now, Mitch McConnell, the former Senate Majority Leader, he remains out, so they could only lose one more Republican and still confirm Blanche. So there was a very teary statement from Bill Cassidy, the Republican from Louisiana, this morning. He announced this morning that he would vote to confirm.
10: Fox's Chad Pergam on Capitol Hill. The controversy over Blanche, who was President Trump's former lawyer, stems from the $1.8 billion weaponization fund to compensate people considered allies of the president. As part of the president's settlement with the IRS, that idea has been abandoned. Earlier, the Senate passed a package of harsh sanctions against Ukraine.
12: Named for the late South Carolina Senator Lindsey Graham, the package penalizes countries continuing to purchase Russian oil and gas. Supporters say the measure will choke off a major source of revenue for Russian President Vladimir Putin to fund the war against Ukraine.
10: Fox's Jared Halpern at the White House. The measure has the support of President Trump, which means it will likely pass when lawmakers return after recess. The Pentagon has revoked former Air Force Secretary Frank Kendall's eligibility to access classified information and has barred him from holding any sensitive position, claiming he disclosed sensitive information about the capabilities of Air Force One to the media. This follows reporting last month on security concerns over the new jet, which was a gift from Qatar. The plane was retrofitted and upgraded, but reportedly lacks the anti-missile capabilities of the older jets. 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
0: Hello, America. 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Our number, 877-381-3811, 877-381-3811. There will be plagiarizers, there will be followers, there will be others. There always are after I blaze these trails, after I show them that they can tell the truth, that they can confront reality, and that they are uniquely positioned and blessed to have a microphone. And not to just blow it, not to screw it up, not to waste time. Because audiences like you, patriots, you could be doing other things tonight, couldn't you? You could be doing other things. But I call this our national town hall meeting. I call this Radio Free America. This is where we meet, you and me, Mr. and Mrs. America, red-blooded Americans of all types. And we intend to defend our country. We're not Europe. We're not Europe. We've never been Europe. While some of us can trace our lineage to Europe, we're not Europe. We're America. We're Americans. And we'll be damned if we're going to surrender this country after all that's come before us. After our celebration of 250 years, for crying out loud. All the wars, all the tumult, all the tremendous progress and achievements, that we're going to abandon them easily and surrender them to a third world, primitive, barbaric, 7th century ideology. In the case of Marxism, the 1800s, in anti-liberty, anti-small-R republicanism, anti-private property rights, police state, mass murdering ideology. We are not, I repeat, not going to willingly surrender this magnificent land that we are blessed to be born into. We are not going to surrender it to the thugs, to the killers, to the rapists, to the torturers, to the pedophiles. We're not going to do it. They may do it in the Democrat Party. They may do it in blue cities and blue states. God forbid. But they're not going to do it to the rest of the country. And tonight is a clarion call to all Americans. Whether you be black, or white, or brown, or yellow, or red, or a combination thereof. Whether you be Christian or Jew, Hindu or Buddhist, whatever faith you may be, whatever faith you may be. Whether you be straight, whether you be gay, that's right. Whether you be Democrat or Republican or some other party, we must unite. The little differences don't matter anymore. They just don't matter anymore when we are confronting a diabolical, evil, and deadly threat. This Marxist-Islamist alliance. You hear what these imams are saying. You hear what these so-called scholars are saying, these professors. You hear what their activists are saying. You hear what their podcasters are saying. You see what they're writing on the internet. You see what they've done throughout Europe, what they've done in Africa, what they've done throughout the Middle East, what they've done to Israel. You see what they've done to the Iranian people, to the Lebanese people, to the people in Yemen, which is 99% Muslim. Islamophobia. We're not afraid of the name calling. We're not afraid of standing up and speaking out. We need to talk to our neighbors. We need to talk to our family members. We need to talk to our friends. We need to awaken them. Those who are not already awake, and unfortunately, that's a lot. I don't care if you're the plumber, the electrician, the lawyer, the surgeon, truck driver, construction worker, whatever you are, wherever you are, whatever your background, whoever you are, whatever you do for a living, you're an American. Takes all of us to make this country work, you know? All of us. And we're going to let people come into this country and burn it down? We're going to let our universities and colleges that give tenure and huge salaries and pensions to these radicals, these Marxists, so they can brainwash our children and destroy future generations and teach them that socialism is good and capitalism is bad, teach them that America is awful, that we're the oppressors, that we're the imperialists, that we're the colonizers, the colonialists. We're going to let them paint our country with the broad brush of slavery and racism, a country that had 700,000 casualties, putting an end to slavery. We're going to be lectured to by Islamists who still enslave Christians all over Africa, enslave women, brutalize them, Islamists who brutalize children. What they did on October 7th, 2023, the mutilation, the debauchery, innocent people kidnapped and brutalized and murdered. We're going to take lectures from them or the Marxists who've killed 100 million human beings. We're going to take lectures from them. No, we're not. No, we're not. No, we need to be strong. We need to rely on each other. We must not elect people and put them in our United States Congress. The halls of our power. And I want to make another point very, very clear. I will start it right here and let the plagiarizers plagiarize. Let them regurgitate. No way in hell should the House of Representatives or the United States Senate allow the swearing in of a Marxist Islamist who has as their purpose the destruction of our society, the destruction of our country, the destruction of our Constitution, our Bill of Rights. Just because some state or just because some congressional district elects them and sends them to Washington to serve in our Congress does not mean they need to be seated. There's a reason you have to take an oath to uphold the Constitution before you can actually serve. And if it is your view and you've campaigned on the deconstruction of our Constitution, on the usurpation of our Constitution, then you are not qualified to serve in our House or our Senate. I don't care who the hell elected you. We'll be right back.
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0: Just pathetic.
21: He's funny.
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0: Well, it's a pleasure to have my friend, our friend, Julian Epstein with us, former chief counsel of the House Judiciary and Oversight Committees, Democrat. But he's very upset. But he doesn't whine about it. He doesn't roll over and play dead. He engages, and he's got guts. Julian, you wrote a beautiful piece in the New York Post, I believe it was yesterday, last evening, which I read and posted. Tell everybody what you said and tell everybody what you're going to do.
1: Well, Mark, first of all, thank you for having me on. It's always an honor to be on with you. You're a hero of mine. Thank you. What I said in the New York Post was this is just a bridge too far in Michigan with the nomination of a not just a radical, but I think a somebody who invokes the old boring coalition of Islamism and communism and wraps it into one package supported by the downwardly mobile, mostly white podcast class who's done nothing in their lives other than study in college anti-colonial studies or some other useless course that leaves them unable to contribute to the public in any way, in any meaningful way. And the only option they have in life for anything that approaches power is to try to tear things down and try to deconstruct. And that's what this is about. This isn't just about extremism. This isn't just about socialism, Mark. This is a freak show that's going on inside the Democratic Party. It is every racist, ethno-supremacist, anti-American, anti-freedom idea that either the Islamists or the communists or both of them have ever come up with. And if there was ever a fantasy, a wet dream that America's opponents had to take down this country from within, this would be the vanguard that they would choose. And this is just a time for moral clarity for Democrats. If you are going to accept people into the fold that are blatantly bigoted, that are blatantly anti-Semitic, that are blatantly anti-American, anti-freedom, anti-liberty, then the party has no reason to exist. The party has no reason to be. There is no moral principle that binds the party together, which is very different from what the party was when I was active, or much more active in it, which was the 1990s. The party has forsaken all claim to any kind of moral code, moral center, because it just thirsts for power. And that's what this is. The Democratic Party is a shrinking party. The working class is abandoning it. Black and brown voters want no part, for the most part, of the socialist wave, the communist adjacent wave. This is almost entirely a movement of, say, 10 to 12% of voters who, again, are the white, college-educated, downwardly mobile podcast classers who don't have anything to do in life other than to blackpill the public so that they can make as many people wards of the state in a grievance culture that does nothing other than import third world ideas into the United States. And I don't want to be any part of that. I want to be as far away from that as possible. And Mike Rogers, in my view, is a very moderate, centrist, common sense kind of guy. So to your question about what I'm going to be doing is I'm going to be raising money and I'm going to be supporting Mike Rogers and I'm going to go headstrong on it. I spent a lot of time in Michigan politics, as you know, and I'm going to do everything I can. And, you know, since the piece was published, was online last night in the paper today, I've had countless Democrats calling me, telling me, you know, I'm with you all the way. This is just, we have to draw a line in the sand somewhere. The Republican Party is becoming the normie party today, and the Democratic Party is becoming the party of a freak show, I'm sorry to say. And I don't want to be anywhere close to that.
0: Well, it's very, very important that you speak out. Your voice is very important. And a lot of people listen to it. I listen to it, as a matter of fact. How do you explain, or what do you make of, I guess, the Schumers and the Hakeem Jeffries? I mean, how do they tolerate this? And then you have even Newsom that runs to embrace this guy, El Sayed, because he's afraid he's going to get caught flat-footed. What is going on here?
1: There's three things, I think, Mark. There's incompetence. The party infrastructure is a shell of its former self. It has no capacity to get out votes any longer. It has no capacity to raise funds. It has no capacity to screen out or be a gatekeeper against extremism the way it was in the 1990s when Bill Clinton had his famous sister soldier moment that rejected the far left and the far left ideology, valorizing the killing of cops, for example, which is what the sister soldier moment was about. So the party is incompetent. That's the first thing. The second part of the explanation is that the party is cowardly, and the party leaders are cowardly. And in that, I include not just Schumer, but Jeffries. I include Obama, and I include all the others, because they are very aware of what is going on. They are very aware that what they are doing is welcoming into the tent anti-Americanism, anti-freedom, bigotry in the name of anti-Semitism. They are choosing to do nothing about that because they have a lust for power. And they know that the party is shrinking because it is adopted a postmodern liberalism, I think, for the most part, is failing for a number of reasons that we can get into. They realize that. They realize the appeal of liberalism is shrinking. And they have two choices. And the easy choice for them, because they want to avoid the flying monkeys of the extremist left online, is to just concede, is to what Kennedy used to call riding the tiger. But in Kennedy's inaugural address, he said, if you ride the tiger of authoritarian communism, you end up in its belly eventually. And that's what's going to happen to the Democratic leadership, because they, you know, it's this old, another historical analogy. Churchill used to say, you know, the fool, the appeaser, is the person who feeds the alligator with the hopes that he'll be eaten last. And so this is just about appeasement, because the party leaders don't know how to take on the extreme fervor of the rageful left. They don't have an answer for it. And that ties you into the third explanation. Why don't they have an answer for it? Well, because postmodern liberalism is sowing the seeds of its own destruction. What we've seen with postmodern liberalism is basically two tenets. One, that you have to grow the welfare state. And two is identity grievance. And the problem with the welfare state is that the welfare state is not producing any results. So if you take, for example, education, you know, we're spending $40,000 per student in New York. And only about a...
0: Stop right there. I want to continue this. This is very important after the break. Unfortunately, it's a hard break. Julian Epstein, really quite a brilliant man. And I want to continue with Julian in just a moment. We'll be right back.
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1: We're here with Julian Epstein, and he served on the House Judiciary Committee in the 90s. And, you know, Julian, I don't think a Bill Clinton, a John Kennedy, a Harry Truman, I don't think any of them would have any chance in the modern Democrat Party, and I don't think they would be all that interested in having a chance in the modern Democrat Party. Maybe I'm wrong.
2: Oh, you go back and you listen to the tape from Clinton when he was talking about 100,000 cops on the street, mandatory minimums, English language requirements for immigration, ending affirmative action. Obama was opposed to same-sex marriages. You go back to the bulk of what they stood for, and particularly Clinton, and that would be considered in today's Democratic Party as fascist. In fact, if you compared Clinton's position, I was telling Laura Trump this the other day, if you compared Clinton's positions to Trump's positions, you would find an enormous amount of overlap. And in fact, Clinton would even be to the right of Trump on a lot of issues like welfare reform, crime, and trade. So you asked me before we went into break why this was occurring on the left. And I said it was partly incompetence, it was partly timidity and cowardice. But there's a bigger issue that we were just touching on, which is that postmodern liberalism is sowing the seeds of its own destruction. And what I mean by that is the Democratic Party used to be for just the safety net, the welfare state only for those in most need. And it was for a colorblind society. And postmodern liberalism has departed from that. Now postmodern liberalism, recognizing that the left has less and less appeal with working class voters, believes that the way to buy votes is to expand the welfare state as far as the eye can see. So we have people getting Obamacare benefits now that are making $500,000 a year, for example. And the idea of expanding the welfare state now is to expand it as broadly as you can to make as many voters wards of the state so that they will essentially be beholden to the Democratic Party. You're essentially buying votes by mortgaging the country's future with what is our debt now, what is our deficit each year, $2 trillion a year. And the problem with that, at least, the problem with

0: that part of postmodern liberalism is you never get the results. As I was saying before break, you know, we see in New York, for example, we've got $40,000 per student in the New York public schools, and about 20% of them can read or do arithmetic. We see with Obamacare, for example, there was a promise that Obamacare would control premiums, and what has happened with Obamacare now is that premiums have doubled. So the welfare state never produces outcomes, and the answer of the left is to say, well, we're not spending enough money. We have to double down on what's not working. And because it doesn't produce outcomes, you get increasing dissatisfaction. And the natural tendency, the national gravitational pull, is like what's happening in Europe, is to keep expanding and expanding and expanding on something that fails. And when it fails, people become unhappy, dissatisfied. And the postmodern progressive answer is to just do more of that in order to buy votes for the next election. So that's the first problem of postmodern liberalism. The second part is the identity politics, the idea that the most important thing about you, and we've seen this with critical race and critical gender, is your identity. And if you happen not to be a cisgendered white male, you are in an oppression society, ignoring the fact that this is the greatest opportunity, the greatest liberty society that civilization, that mankind has ever created. There is no other civilization that can compete. But the problem with the identity politics, Mark, and this comes from the universities, is that you continue to blackpill the population. So you continue to tell half the population, more than half the population, that they're living in an oppressive place. Why is that important? Because when you tell people they are oppressed, and Arthur Brooks, the sort of the happiness expert at Harvard, has spoken about this. When you tell people that they're oppressed, you put them in a hedonic state. And it's very easy to manipulate people if they are in an oppressed mindset. And this is the strategy of the postmodern liberal, is to buy as many votes as they can through an ever-expanding welfare state. And even when it fails, you just say, well, we're just going to do more of it so we can get by the next election. And then to tell people the most important thing is their identity and that they're victims of their identity, because you put them into a mindset where they will be permanent wards of the state. And all identity politics does is create more and more disaffected people. The answer to the extremism that we're seeing on the left is for leaders to stand up and to say the most important, the reason that the left, the West, has been the most important liberation, anti-poverty machine ever invented by any civilization ever, is because we built. Everything that we have done to take us out of poverty, disease, all of the scourges that affected humankind before, say, the early 20th century, was innovation. It was the innovation of Western liberal democracy in terms of everything that you can imagine, going back to the steam engine, all the medical advances. It was all about innovation. It was all about building. And this is now the first time we've had a political class on the left that is telling people, that is blackpilling people, you don't have to worry about building for this fourth phase of the Industrial Revolution. What you have to worry about is tearing things down and in the process taking from others who have built. Mm-hmm. And this is a very nihilistic set of ideas that ultimately fails, ultimately breeds more dissatisfaction, and ultimately pushes the ideology even further left. And so when I say postmodern liberalism is sowing the seeds of its own failure, this is what it means. It will ultimately fail. It will ultimately produce more angry, more disaffected people, and it will ultimately push the ideology of those that promote it further and further left. And it is a siren call. It is a spiral. And the Democratic leaders no longer have the guts that a Bill Clinton had in 92 to say enough is enough, to draw the line in the sand. And this is why we're into what I call a freak show.
1: Mm-hmm. Now, let me ask you this. Do you think this tide can be stemmed? Is it going to take a unity of Americans like never before, whether they're Democrat or Republican? And isn't this something we may see in Michigan in support of Mike Rogers, as you are supporting Mike Rogers?
0: Well, I think two things. Yes, I think that critical thing is for Democrats of conscience and people in the center, as I am of conscience, to stand up and say enough is enough and to draw the line. And if Democrats lose the next few election cycles, it might be the best thing that ever happened to them, because it may make them realize that this siren song of extreme communist adjacent ideology, where you're talking about getting rid of all of our political, cultural, and economic institutions, is, if you can't see the moral issue here, if you don't have the moral clarity to understand why that's bad, then maybe they'll at least understand the politics. What we're talking about are a set of ideas that are attractive to about 12% of the electorate, and no, and not much more. And the lesson of the 2024 election, Mark, was that the Democrats were too far left. You and I spoke about this a number of times, including before the election. And so what are the Democrats doing now? They're going even further left. And so it's not just, I think, in a moral position. It's a, not just a, it's not just a situation that shows the Democrats lack guts. They lack any moral center. But I think they lack political common sense, because this is going to end up nowhere good for Democrats. And I think what we're going to see is more and more people gravitating to the Republican Party or to the independent side and saying, I'm not going to be part of this freak show. And I think that'll be the best thing that ever happened for the Democrats if they heed the message. But I'm not confident that this breed of leaders will heed the message. I mean, Schumer, who I worked with in the 90s a lot, to be saying he's welcoming into the tent people that excuse and give cover to radical Islam and their all of the anti-Semitic violent attacks that are going on Jews or supporters of Israel. The fact that he would think that that's okay to welcome them into the tent is just, I can't wrap my head around that. I mean, do Democrats also believe that if it makes sense for them to buy votes, that it's okay to welcome the KKK into the fold? Because that's the analogy, I think. I think the radical Islam movement is no different, really, in ideology from the KKK. And but the reason that this is anti-Semitic, Mark, is because the Democrats would never allow the KKK into their fold. Right. They would say, no, that's racist. That's terrible. Mm-hmm. But when it comes to Jews, oh, we can find ways to explain this the same way, you know, people found ways to explain the rise of anti-Semitism in Germany in the 1930s.
1: Well, keep at it, man. We're going to keep giving you voice here on my platforms as well, because it's very, very important. And I want to thank you for doing what you're doing, because this is what patriots need to do. And you're a patriot.
0: 100%.
1: Julian Epstein. God bless you, man.
0: Appreciate you saying that, Mark. Thanks.
1: All right. You take care and be safe out there. Because I know for a fact it's very ugly out there. He's a good man, isn't he? Very sharp. And I'm a big fan. Gold entered 2026 after a historic year. 53 new all-time highs. Record annual demand. And an average price up 44% year over year, and it pushed past $5,500 an ounce in January. Now, gold is clearly on a trajectory upwards. Most precious metals are right now. I'm a gold guy. But just look around you. Look at what we're talking about. The threat of Marxism, Islamism. The attack on private property rights. The endless, massive yearly deficits, which aggregate into this huge debt. And some of these economists are saying we can't get out of this. Well, I hope we can. Unfortunately, Social Security in 6 years goes bankrupt, 2 years earlier than thought just a few years back. We've got all these financial issues, all these other issues. And so in your own life, for your own sake and that of your family, you need to diversify, right? Because you can't just bet on one thing. That's kind of a very risky strategy. It's even irresponsible. And you work hard for your money, whether it's your pension money or whether it's your regular income or whether it's your savings or whatever it is. You work hard for your money, and you don't want to see it all gone overnight or over a few weeks period. That's why the best financial advisors talk about diversification. Now, by diversification, what I mean is not having all your money in, you know, equities, all your money in paper, that sort of thing, that you have something physical. And again, by that, I don't mean currency, our currency. I mean gold. Gold. Now, I put my gold, it's just personal, into gold coins. And I make sure those are gold coins that can still be used as regular coins. Not that I wish to do that, because they're very valuable, but you just never know the circumstances down the road. And so that's what I do. That's what I have. Some people like gold bullion. That's perfectly fine, too. But the point is to look into it. The point is to look into your own situation and to make your own determinations. I just refuse to rely on politicians and bureaucrats and governments. I want to rely on the market system. 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
1: In session. I'm Lisa Lacera, Fox News. A vote could happen in the wee hours of the morning on confirmation of Todd Blanche as Attorney General. Early today, Louisiana Republican Bill Cassidy said he would vote yes, securing the number of votes needed for passage. Cassidy said the entire process has become politicized.
2: This process should be about Mr. Blanche and how he will go forward in a difficult job and how the American people can be best served.
1: Alaska's Lisa Murkowski and Susan Collins of Maine have said they will vote no. Blanche has come under scrutiny over the $1.8 billion weaponization fund to compensate people considered allies of President Trump. As part of the president's settlement with the IRS, that idea has been dropped. Earlier today, the Senate passed a package of harsh new sanctions on Russia over its war in Ukraine. It's named for the late Senator Lindsey Graham, who had just returned from Ukraine when he died suddenly last month.
3: On this vote, the yeas are 86, the nays are 11. The 60-vote threshold having been achieved, the bill is passed.
1: Graham's sister, Senator Darlene Graham, won the vote count. The package penalized countries who continue to purchase Russian oil and gas. It still needs to be approved in the House. President Trump calling on the Supreme Court to overturn a lower court ruling which ordered the construction of the White House ballroom to stop.
4: The majority of the judges wrote, "We are aware of no instance in American history in which a president unilaterally and using privately collected funds demolished substantial portions of the White House that Congress authorized to be built and American taxpayers paid for until now."
1: Fox's David Spunt at the Justice Department. President Trump argues the ballroom is a matter of national interest, saying it also will include bomb shelters, medical and military facilities, and defense capabilities. 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
14: 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This is the Power Hour, the final hour of the show in the week. You want to get in now, 877-381-3811, 877-381-3811. We've got a lot on the table, really. You know, Mike Rogers, he seems to know what he's doing. He really does. He put out a video message today that I thought was quite good. And I want you all to hear it. I want the people of Michigan to hear it. We are heard throughout the state of Michigan, as a matter of fact, on the biggest stations and some of the smaller stations, again, throughout the state. And here is Mike Rogers in a video message today to Democrats, among others. Cut 8, go.
15: If you're among the majority of Democratic voters that woke up on Wednesday feeling, well, hopeless, because the person who won does not represent your values, well, just know, there is still hope. Michigan deserves a senator who is ready to sit with you, hear from you, and represent you. The parents across Michigan who want an education system that sets up their kids for success. You have a home with us. To grandparents across Michigan who are heartbroken from watching their kids and grandkids leave the state. You have a home with us. To young people who are looking for real solutions to solve our housing affordability crisis, you have a home with us. To working families who don't want higher taxes and lower paychecks, well, you have a home with us. And to the vast majority of people across Michigan who do not want to throw their support behind a campaign filled with anger, divisiveness, calls for violence, and the views that are out of touch with your values, well, you have a home with us. The fight is far greater than just left versus right. The fight is for the very soul of our nation. Over the next 90 days, I'm going to work hard to earn your trust, to earn your support, and earn your vote. We have a state to save, Michigan. Let's get to work.
14: Mm-hmm. That's a pretty good message, don't you think, Rich? Yeah. Yep. I think so, too. I think the old boy's going to do okay. I really do. Time will tell, of course. The president was with Punchbowl News. Jake Sherman, who's a jackass, a liberal, but nonetheless, there he is. And he's talking about the Senate, what the Senate needs to do, but the Save America Act, cut 10, go.
16: I view that as a very important thing. It's a voter ID if you just even take the ballots out of it. You know, the ballots are very important, but we do that another time. Voter ID, and it's proof of citizenship. And I figure you can't get any more basic than that.
14: Wow, that's so controversial. Voter ID and proof of citizenship. Isn't that controversial, America? Oh, I never heard of such thing. It must be racist. It must be anti-married women. It's so confusing. Ah, oh, what BS crap that we have to listen to from the Democrats and the Democrats and the media. It's sickening. Go ahead.
16: your citizenship. We want to make sure that you're a citizen to vote. We'd like photo ID just to make sure, because the elections are rigged in this country. The elections are a mess in this country. And that was proven in 2020, and it's been proven elsewhere. Look at the recent election that took place with the Spencer Pratt in Los Angeles. All of a sudden, I mean, they came from nowhere. It looked like he was in the runoff or easily in the runoff. The other one was, the third place was a woman nobody ever heard of. She's crying. Oh, I didn't make it. She didn't make it by a lot. All of a sudden, she surged. Unknown people don't surge. And she surged after the election was over. And she ended up getting in the runoff. He didn't. Look, we're like a third world country in many cases, in many states, third world country. So I think that I think it's very important. Save America Act is a very important thing. John's trying. He's trying hard. I really believe that. But if he doesn't get there, it would be unfortunate.
14: John Thune, he means majority leader in the Senate, but he follows up on this. Cut 11, go.
17: Do you want Thune to serve another term as leader? Do you think, would you support him?
16: Well, I don't want to get into that necessarily, but...
17: Why? A lot of people are thinking about it. This is a big issue.
16: I get along with him. It's unfortunate that he doesn't have the vote.
17: But do you actually get along with him?
16: I do.
17: But you clearly disagree. I mean, you have big disagreements.
16: I do have disagreements. I believe strongly in terminating the filibuster. And by the way, getting Save America Act approved immediately and about 400 other things in every hour of every day, boom, boom, boom, you get whatever you want. You get.
17: Democrats would do it too, though, right? They'd get.
16: Well, they're going to do that. They're going to do that. If they get in, they're going to do it very quickly. I mean, you're wrong on that one.
17: We'll see.
16: They're going to do that so fast. And I say, as long as we all know that they're going to do it, I'm so shocked to hear you. But as long as I know that they're going to do that, you do it. I would do it whether they did it or not. We would get, in the next 2.5 years, we would get things that nobody ever dreamt of. We would be in office for the next 100 years. And I'll tell you what, if they get in, I may be the last Republican president.
17: Let's talk about the House.
16: If they don't get smart, if the Senate doesn't get smart, I may be the last Republican president. That's a big statement.
14: Yeah, it's frightening, really. The only caveat I have here is, if you pass the 400 things... and you eliminate the filibuster, what's to stop the Democrats then, because we've already eliminated the filibuster under that example, from reversing every single one of those things, all 400 of them, Mr. Producer? Nothing will stop them, right? Now, my concern is that Democrats, excuse me, are far more diabolical. And so they will absolutely take steps to destroy our country, take steps to destroy our Constitution. Now, they may do it anyway. The president's 100% correct. But if we get rid of the filibuster and one day they took over the Senate, we've done the hard work for them. We've gotten rid of the filibuster. So I think there's legitimate arguments on both sides. I don't know where I come down yet, to be perfectly honest about it, just being honest. And very interesting, something that Ilhan Omar said today. Now, that's a first for me. Nothing she says is normally interesting. Most of it is stupid. But listen to this one on Cut 13, Mr. Producer. Go.
18: So it depends on what the makeup looks like in the House and the Senate. There is, to me at least, I don't believe that there is a reason to engage.
14: Let me read this because it's too hard to hear, I think. She's asked about impeachment if they take the House, and she says, look, it depends on what the makeup looks like in the House and the Senate, to me at least. She said, I don't believe that there is a reason to engage in impeachment effort if he's going to be acquitted in the Senate. So depending on what we're looking at and what purpose it will serve, that's going to be something they will have to look at. Well, the bottom line is she will vote for impeachment. They will move to impeach him, to bog him down, to change the narrative. While behind all of this, they'll be pushing the most radical agenda in American history. That's the plan. Now, while they're doing that, while they want to dismantle our republic, while they are promoting individuals who are Marxists and Islamists, then you have Debbie Wasserman Schultz on CNN today, and I believe her district has been eliminated by the great Ron DeSantis. That's my recollection. Cut 14, go.
19: They care about the fact that their grocery and health care bills are too high.
14: That sounds like a guy, doesn't it, Mr. Producer? I don't mean to be offensive, certainly don't. But I promise you it's Debbie Wasserman Schultz. Go ahead.
19: They care about the fact that their grocery and health care bills are too high, as well as gas.
14: The grocery bills and the health care bills are too high. Did they care about it when Biden was president? That's when the massive increase came in inflation on grocery bills and health care. Obamacare is what's pushed all health care way up, way beyond anything that's reasonable. They lied. They said you get a $2,500 reduction in your health care costs. You haven't. You've gotten a massive increase. That's Obamacare. Not a single Republican voted for it. Not a single Democrat voted against it. And then when it comes to grocery prices, you're not going to get grocery prices to reduce 100 or 50%. It's baked into the system. What you're hoping is that you can stabilize them and they won't go up a significant amount. The fact is that they're high because of Biden. They're high because of inflation. The so-called Inflation Reduction Act, which they misnamed intentionally because that's what radical left-wing Democrats do. It was aimed at climate change, remember? And really, it wasn't aimed at that. $2.5 trillion on top of all the COVID spending pissed away. And what happened? Their printing presses go and go and go and go. So if you have a problem with affordability, point the finger where it belongs. Massive property taxes, income taxes, user fees, Democrat blue cities and states I'm talking about, and increased grocery food costs, increased other costs like health care, thanks to the Democrats. And I mean this. And I mean it. It's true. I'll be right back.
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5: 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They know they're probably wrong. 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

0: have in the gene pool this evening? Oh, let's see here. We have full board. Let's stop at the top. Let's go to Mike, a trucker, Napa Vine, Washington State, the great Sirius XM satellite. Mike, how are you, brother?
1: I'm doing good, brother. How are you?
0: I'm okay.
1: First, let me tell you something, Mark. You're probably one of the few people that do podcasts or talk shows or whatever that I don't ever have a disagreement with.
0: Wow, that's
1: which is nice.
0: Because
1: sometimes I think you're reading my mind, or maybe I'm reading yours, or maybe we're just thinking the same thing. But I get to thinking about it when I'm driving, and then the next day I turn on the radio, and there you're talking about it. So there you have it.
0: Now, what, you drive an 18-wheeler?
1: I do, yeah. Yeah, I sure do. But
0: very good, thank you.
1: You know, I think you're right, though. We do need a revival of the Tea Party. And we also need to remember some of this country has as our greatest resources, that there's about 20 million American military veterans.
0: That's true.
1: And at the end of the day, I would like to start seeing my veteran brothers and sisters putting their hat on.
0: Yeah.
1: Because we're under oath. We're under oath until seven stand above and fire three.
0: And, I don't even know what that means.
1: That means when they fire the volleys over us.
0: Oh.
1: We're under oath until the day we die.
0: Yeah. All right, sir.
1: So the thing is, I'd like to see my veteran brothers and sisters across this country start putting their hat on, getting involved in the community, start talking to people, know who the little kids are in the neighborhood.
0: Yeah, and look at these local zoning boards and these school boards and the rest of them, because they're the ones making decisions that are affecting every single neighborhood and community in this country. And this is where these mosques are getting approval. This is where education is being destroyed. And we need some really red-blooded, patriotic Americans who love this country. We don't all have to agree on everything, but we ought to agree on that. Mike, thank you, buddy. Appreciate you. God bless you. Let's go to Bridget, Jupiter, Florida. I've got some familiarity with that place. The great WJNO. How are you, Bridget?
2: I am really well. I am so happy to talk to you. I've never done this before.
0: Well,
2: this is so cool because
0: painless.
2: I've been listening to you and Don Bongino for the first time.
0: Yeah.
2: About the day Charlie Kirk was killed.
0: Mm-hmm.
2: And I had thought I was a Democrat up until then.
0: Mm-hmm.
2: I had no idea. I was asleep. And I live in, I'm an ex-Palm Beacher, mm-hmm. and I've met Trump before, and I hung out and did the deal, and now I'm older and wiser up in North Palm Beach. But at any rate, you know, it just seems to me the last time I saw my father cry was, he was a retired congressman from District 52 in the Bronx.
0: Wait a minute, your father was?
2: Yeah.
0: State representative or a federal congressman?
2: A state representative, I guess.
0: Right.
2: Or no. Maybe.
0: Yeah,
2: maybe
0: that makes sense.
2: I really don't. Okay, it was before they told the congressman.
0: If it was District 52, that would be a state representative.
2: Okay. They had to go back and live in the district that they represented.
0: Mm-hmm.
2: That's back in the 60s. Okay. So I was seven, and we had left Washington. He retired because he had a stroke. But we were sitting in the living room.
0: I guess that is a federal congressman. Yeah.
2: Okay.
0: I'm sorry. I'm listening.
2: In the Bronx.
0: Yeah.
2: Part of the Irish Mafia. I grew up with all of them. I was one of those little brats running around in a white petticoat and being shown off to everyone. And I used to go to the Capitol with my dad and sit and be in his office and crawl around on the floor and stuff like that. So, mm-hmm. I mean, I have a good memory, but I mean the sense of it all, that I've had certain times in my life I have an incredible memory, and what a life I've had, and then to end up where I was when I saw all of the news about that awful day in Utah. So I just felt like I felt when I was sitting at my father's knee on the floor watching the entire funeral for JFK.
0: Mm-hmm.
2: And how it affected him, because they were buddies. I mean, they were
0: really
2: Irish drinking, hello, you know, after hours kind of thing. But that they all did that. So mm-hmm. guys drink and go out and do whatever they do. Anyway, so all these years later, I was actually in a hotel room, and I heard the news. I didn't want to watch what happened, and I listened to everybody, and I listened to a lot of Hannity that mm-hmm. was covering it, and you got on. It was the first time I saw your face, what you look like, and you were pissed,
0: mm-hmm.
2: and you came out and just laid into it, and you said one of the four-letter words that you're never supposed to say on TV, and I guess they let you do it because it was just right on. And,
0: well, thank you.
2: You know, da-da-da-da-da. So it just affected me, and I started listening.
0: Yeah. Well, listen, I'm glad that you're on the side of Americanism. It's hard, really, to be a Democrat today unless you're fighting other Democrats to try and bring that party back to reality. But we have a big battle on our hands now. It is a big battle. I am one of those, just by my own choice, is going to lead this fight, because we're not going to roll over and play stupid or dead to the Marxists or the Islamists. And I am not going to be involved in surrendering this country to any of them, period. I hope you'll stick with us. I hope all of you out there will stick with us. I'll be right back.

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1: 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You know that word affordability that everybody throws around? Well, let me try it once. This is completely affordable, especially compared to the others. And it's the only five-star cell service of any of the companies. #250, say Mark Levin. All right, here we go. Here we go. Let's go to Joel. Joel is in Michigan somewhere. The great Sirius XM satellite, Calumet, Michigan. All right, I got it. Joel, how are you?
2: That's great there, F. Lee Levin. It's Calumet, Michigan. Yep.
1: Thank you, sir.
2: I just prompted my mind there on a Friday. We need some humor, and I

0: I'm trying to figure out all the members of the Fatties United Club.
1: Oh.
0: FU. And over the years, or over the time, we got Fannie's Willis, I believe, and we got Krispy Kreme. I think there's two for two, correct?
1: Yes, you're right.
0: And then who else is on the list here?
1: There has to be more, right, Mr. Producer?
0: Yeah, there's
1: more. I just add them as they come to mind, but you know what? You're right. I've got to dust that off and get our club meeting again. You know, it's a very important club, Fatties United, or FU. And we've got to get that going again. I think one of them was that congressman from New York City. What the hell was his name? I don't remember. Nadler. Gerald Nadler. Yeah, right. He was built like Montana. Gerald Nadler. And I don't mean this offensively in any way, of course. And there are more, and there are others. Rosie O'Donnell was a perfect example. And, you know, I've always talked about how we used to take these trips on with the FU club. And we had to make sure that we were on the jets, that, you know, we were sort of equidistant in how we would have people sitting. And, you know, the airline insisted that they all go to the back of the plane, not because of some racial thing, but because of the balance and the jet stream and so forth. Maybe it was the front of the plane, whatever it was. I don't remember. Now, one of the problems I remember that we had on with our club, FU, was they couldn't really fit into the bathrooms. You know what I mean, Joel? Those doors are tight. They're tight. Those bathrooms are small, you know. It's hard to wash your hands and hit the damn thing. And you understand, I'm not going to get graphic. But when you're part of Fatties United, can you imagine? It's very, very difficult. So, yes, we will remember that. You make an excellent point. Thank you, my friend, Joel from Michigan. Let's go to Julie, Santa Monica, California, on the Mark Levin app. How are you, Julie?
2: I'm very well. How are you, Mark?
1: Very well, thank you.
2: Oh, good. I'm calling about the Islamic mosque and communities being built in Texas and everywhere.
1: Mm-hmm.
2: And I think it's California important that too. That we don't look at them as churches or mosques, whatever. They're Potemkin churches, because it's a global caliphate government that is building outposts throughout the United States. And they have their little mosque and schools and stores and homes. And these are not, I think, with zoning laws.
1: Mm-hmm.
2: If they quit looking at them as a religion and start looking at them as a global government, they might have some way of getting rid of them.
1: Mm-hmm.
2: And
1: part of the problem with these zoning boards and these local governments, you know, these boards of supervisors or boards or whatever, they have these lawyers that they hire to advise them. And too many of them, some of them are smart, too many of them are quite stupid. So they actually think, well, we can't discriminate, so we can't say no based on religion. Well, you don't say no based on religion. You're making an important point. You say no based on what they're preaching and saying, what it is that they want to do. And you have the guts to speak up and say, well, no, we're not going to do it because you are part of this global caliphate, or we know who your imam is, and he has said X, Y, Z, or 100 other reasons. And if they sue, they sue. And you defend, and you go to court, and you deal with it. I can tell that my stepdaughter has arrived with her dog, Shayna, because Shayna is the one female dog. Then we have Ronnie and Toby. Thank you, Julie, who are obviously male. They get along beautifully. Obviously, they're all fixed, but they get along beautifully. But Shayna, being the female, no offense, Mr. Producer, she's the loudest of the three. And she's telling those boys what they're doing. So I'm just kidding. But they all kind of walk down the street. They're all proud of each other. They're proud of being with each other. They're all different colors. We have a rainbow coalition of dogs here. It's just cute watching their little tails move and as they walk along and so forth. It's beautiful. So you hear, I think that's Shayna, the female, who is barking right now. All right, here we go. Let's go to Jim, Clinton, Connecticut, iHeartRadio. How are you, Jim?
3: I'm doing well, Mark. How are you, sir?
1: Very well, thank you.
3: Mark, just a couple of quick things. I'm looking at a reprint of the signing of the Constitution in Philadelphia. And, Mark, I swear he would fit right in with those brilliant men.
1: Let me tell you, first of all, you're very kind. Secondly, I have said, and I will continue to say, I was born at the wrong time. I would have done anything to be there in Philadelphia. So this is the second best time, which is where we take those principles and what they wrote, and we defend them, and we speak them proudly, and we use them to confront the enemy. Not just foreign, but domestic. The enemy within. Anyway, thank you, Jim. Go ahead.
3: Thank you. Mark, I also wanted to mention that today is 84 years ago today. The Marines landed on Guadalcanal, and I know you had relatives there. I can't remember who.
1: My great-uncle fought on Guadalcanal. Yep. 84 years ago. Thank you for that.
3: 84 years ago today. And it's, thank you, Mark. And real quick, Don Adams fought there with the Marines. Can you imagine? That's
1: Don
3: so smart.
1: Yeah. Isn't that amazing? For all I know, he knew my great-uncle. It's impossible to know. It's like my mother's father, my grandfather, fought in Iwo Jima. And I just don't know who he knew and who knew him. I could go look at the various Marine divisions and so forth and so on, but I haven't done that. But it's amazing how many authors fought during World War II, how many actors fought during World War II. You know, Jimmy Stewart could have taken a pass. He refused. And he was on multiple bombing runs with the RAF, with the Army Air Corps, but with the RAF, and could have easily been killed, easily. And unfortunately, crew members that he knew that were flying in other planes were killed, were shot down. But he was a very, very brave man. Anyway, I want to thank you for that reminder. Very, very important, Jim. Thank you so much. And I want to thank all the men and women, but mostly men, truth be told, who are still around, who fought in some of these battles. They were horrendous. And we have young men and women today who can do exactly the same, who have volunteered to serve in our military. But then again, we have some people who complain about the price of a burrito and taco. And I have to be honest, regardless of what anyone else thinks, I'm getting very annoyed by that. We'll be right back.
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0: Welcome back, America. This is the last segment for the week. Show goes quickly for me, anyway. You know, our friend Yael Eckstein, her father, who was a rabbi, he founded the International Fellowship of Christians and Jews over 40 years ago. She's fantastic. The group is fantastic. Though the headlines may change, the threats facing Israel remain. The entire Holy Land. While much of the world has moved on to the next story, the families there continue living with the reality of terrorism, uncertainty, and recovery. Communities remain on alert. Parents still think twice before sending their children to school. Families continue rebuilding their lives, knowing the next siren could come without warning. As Christians and Jews, we're called to stand with God's children in times of need. And that's why the International Fellowship of Christians and Jews remains on the ground in the Holy Land each and every day, providing life-saving aid, food for struggling families, emergency assistance, bomb shelters, and critical support for those impacted by the war. Even after the cameras leave and the headlines fade, the International Fellowship of Christians and Jews remains committed to Israel's most vulnerable. 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Again, L-E-V-I-N for thefellowship.org. Yael Eckstein is a fantastic person who does a fantastic job. I think individuals like her are really few and far between, and they're so important. Let's see if we can sneak in a caller here. We got 1 minute and 1 minute only. Let's go to Max in Manhattan, New York. 1 minute, 1 minute only. Max, go.
1: Mark, thank you for taking my call. You brought up Plano, Texas, and I think that's an important point. That's one of the hubs that they're trying to take over. Yep. I found out that it has a different floor plan than the one at City Hall. Perhaps that's something illegal enough to take them down or at least get rid of that mosque. I think we can also get them on the several points of their being attached to, tied to the Muslim Brotherhood, CARE, and ISNA, of which Cruz spoke about yesterday. I think there's important points and important handle.
0: No, I think those are great points, and those points should be raised, that many of these entities are tied to these terror front groups and outright terrorist promoting groups, and that no zoning board, no local government of any kind should be approving that kind of what I call these fortresses, and stick them in the middle of their communities. They're supposed to represent the people of their community. Actually, those are excellent points. Appreciate you, buddy. Very well done. And I hope everybody remembers them, too. All right. We're right here. The weekend is beginning. But before it does, in your honor, every Friday, Ray Charles in America. Here we go.

0: 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If you Levinites set your DVRs, your other recording devices, we'd love to have you. Please, please, please, I do these programs for you. All right, folks, the week is officially over and the weekend begins now. We salute our armed forces, police officers, firefighters, emergency personnel, ICE, our truckers. Good night, Spritey and Griffey and Pepsi and Smokey. Good night, Zelda and Gigi and Patton and Rory and Indy. Good night, Barney, and good night, Marty. Good night, Dad and Mom. We are fighting back as best as we know how. Good night, Leo. Good night, Bernard. Good night, Teddy. The list is a long one. Good night, Lou. Good night, Eric. Good night, Tony. And good night, America. We will see you again tomorrow night on Fox, 8 p.m. Eastern. It is a great honor to be able to come to you every weeknight here. Have a wonderful weekend and be safe. God bless.
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2: Nearing confirmation, I'm Deborah Valentine, Fox News. A busy night on Capitol Hill with acting U.S. Attorney General Todd Blanche on the verge of being official after a lengthy bipartisan battle. Fox's Chad Pergram in Washington has details.
3: Just a matter of time until they confirm Todd Blanche as the next attorney general. He has the votes, and as I always say, it's about the math. Keep in mind that on the Republican side of the aisle, the Republicans could only lose two members on their side and still confirm Todd Blanche. So Susan Collins, the Republican from Maine, who has a very competitive re-election bid this fall. She announced a couple of days ago she was a no. And then early this morning, Lisa Murkowski, she announced that she, too, would oppose Todd Blanche. Now, Mitch McConnell, the former Senate Majority Leader, he remains out, so they could only lose one more Republican and still confirm Blanche. So we don't know when this vote is going to be, but once they confirm Todd Blanche, the Senate is probably going to be done for the summer.
2: Earlier today, Louisiana Senator Bill Cassidy of Louisiana announced he would vote in favor of Blanche, securing the necessary votes needed for confirmation. With the Senate working on a vote on the confirmation of Acting Attorney General Todd Blanche as AG, some Senate Republicans are still opposed. Most Senate Democrats are expected to oppose Blanche's confirmation, putting the nomination in jeopardy. Louisiana Republican Senator John Kennedy tells Fox's America Reports he thinks Blanche will eventually be confirmed.
4: You could probably give me 2 hours and some good scotch, and I still wouldn't be able to explain it to you because I'm just not sure.
2: It could get lumped into a votorama of other major legislative items such as the SAVE Act and government funding before the chamber takes its August recess. The Senate has voted overwhelmingly 86-11 to pass a Russian sanctions bill named for the late Senator Lindsey Graham. It makes it harder to sell oil. 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
4: Meanwhile, today, Trump denied reports that the U.S. is running low on missiles and said that leakers of that story are being hunted down. Well, we know one thing. They're not being hunted by missiles. Right now, Trump is dealing with leaks and shortages, which is actually pretty normal for an 80-year-old man.
5: I resemble that remark, but that's a troubling story. More on that a little bit later. So we had a little off-air conversation a little bit ago where I mentioned I have resigned myself, at least today, to the fact that we're about the last quarter of my life and my kids' mostly entire lives are going to be through a very, very tumultuous, difficult, different time than I was expecting or that I lived through. I have resigned myself to that. Part of it, I was listening to the Trigonometry podcast. They had Peter Hitchens on. I don't know if you all know who Peter Hitchens is. He's Christopher Hitchens' brother. He's as famous as Christopher Hitchens in England, but not in the United States for some reason. Anyway, and he is the 180-degree opposite. He's a devout Catholic and conservative, but very smart guy. And they were talking about the economic situation in England. And as he stated, he said, it's over. We're done. I mean, it's just... we're done. There's no coming back from this, our financial situation. When he said, if you look at a family who is now using everything they have just to pay off the interest on their debt without touching the principal, you would look at that family and think they're doomed. It's just how it falls apart or what it looks like.
6: And especially if every solution, offered within that family would make the situation worse. They're going exactly in the wrong direction with every policy prescription.
5: Yeah, and I didn't mean to talk about merely financial ruin, which we're on the road to also. But
6: I know our audience, and they love British fiscal policy talk.
5: But all the other different things. I mean, there's just examples like that is going to happen. It's not I don't understand why people don't quite grasp that. It's math. It's not a political opinion of any kind. It's just flat out math. But anyway, and they were talking about historically, you know, they used the example of the United States and the Great Depression, but just various times in world history where people thought this sort of thing couldn't happen, where everything got upended and your whole life savings is gone and your money is worthless and you got to start completely over. And now you're all living in one house and blah, blah, just all these things. You just don't think it can happen to you. That's the way we're built, I guess. Cause if you thought it could happen to you, maybe it'd just be too appalling to go through every day. If you constantly worried everything's falling apart. You can't live like that.
6: No, but you can live knowing that that sort of thing will happen if you make a lot of bad decisions.
5: Well, so whether it's politically, financially, AI, all the different things, the next 25 years are going to be radically different than I thought they would be for my kids.
6: Right.
5: And
6: yeah, that's true.
5: I'm more worried about my kids than me by far. I never worry about this for myself. If I end up, I don't know, wherever, doing whatever. I don't care. But I do worry about the world my kids are coming into. But I can't control it. And it's just going to be, they're going to live through a very interesting, different world than I did.
6: Right.
5: There's just no getting around it.
6: I summarize it by saying, as I often do, I'll be in the woods if you need me. I'm so flabbergasted and utterly unsure what to expect that I'm an old guy. My kids are older than your kids, so I don't worry about them as much. I figure, you know, I tried to bring them up to be resilient and optimistic, and if anybody can make it, they'll make it. But, yeah, it's utter insanity. And kind of on that theme, Joseph Sternberg wrote a great piece called U.S. Voters Face a Midterm Election About Nothing. And he talks about the parties are more divided than ever, but he takes some shots at the Republicans saying, what exactly are they running on in the midterms? What are they promising? What are they crafting? What are they assuring us that they can deliver to us? And I can't really think of anything. Honestly.
5: Well, I hate to...
6: Opposing lefties.
5: I hate to double down on British politics, which nobody cares about.
6: Oh, I do.
5: Peter Hitchens' theory was, he said, at this point, because of the way the parties are, they have a similar problem that we do. The parties aren't what they used to be, and they are personality-based and all these different sorts of problems, and they're not for anything. He said, all you can do right now is vote against the thing you think is the worst. There's nothing to vote for. All you can do is vote against the other guy if you think they're worst, the worse than. And that is what has been happening for several cycles here. So, yeah, right. That's probably where I am. I'm not thrilled with a lot of Trump's ideas and certainly his personality. But, oh, my God, do I think it's better than if we had gone further down the DEI Kamala Harris road. So, yeah, you vote against what you think is worse.
6: Sure. And Sternberg makes the point that one of the few political bodies in the country who are saying this is absolutely what we stand for and we're going to deliver it are the lunatics of the DSA, whose plans are utterly unworkable and would lead very, very quickly to a single party totalitarian system, which obviously is horrifying and loathsome. Meanwhile, and then he gets into one of your favorite topics, Jack. It leaves Americans in November the task of electing a Congress without having any idea what the Congress might actually do. What brought us to this nonsensical place? We're reaching the culmination of an era in which lawmakers collectively decided they care about priorities other than lawmaking. Decades ago, they started outsourcing to executive branch agencies the task of nitty-gritty legislating. More recently, the abandonment of a regular budget procedure in favor of ad hoc down-to-the-wire deals has centralized Congress's most important job with the leaders who concoct these agreements, which means there's precious little for a typical lawmaker to do anymore. The lack of any daily responsibility to legislate or negotiate leaves them ample opportunity and motive to turn each congressional seat into its own little bully pulpit on social media. And to be fair to them, voters perversely reward this type of behavior. Ay, ay, ay. And he says it's profoundly unhealthy for our society. If lawmakers aren't required to make policy choices, then neither will voters be. Perhaps it's too much to expect a midterm campaign about, say, substantive Social Security reforms, but we're reaching the other extreme in which voters are able to make choices based solely on vibes without having to consider policy trade-offs. The collision of those vibes with economic and political reality invariably produces a particularly ugly form of disappointment. The rise of the DSA is one result, but it won't be the only one.
5: I can think of a variety of analogies, but they're all not things I want to talk about really. But there are just situations in life where, you know, I really wish that hadn't happened. It's really too bad that happened, because the alternative would have been great, but it didn't. The alternative didn't happen. This is what happened. So I guess this is where we are.
6: Right.
5: And that's
6: right.
5: Just the way it's going to be.
6: Yeah. Yeah. Human beings are very good at adjusting their sails. But I, as I've said a million times,
5: a rocky period, though.
6: Oh, yeah. Oh, 100%.
5: The problem is we're doing that cycle that you always talk about. And the after the hard guys make good times thing, when you get to the weak men make bad times, the bad times period is not going to be that much fun.
6: Yeah, don't yada, yada, yada the bad times.
5: Right. The rebuild with the new crowd of tough people, the next generation or two, I don't know how long it'll take. But that'll be
6: five.
5: I'm fairly optimistic about that. But that doesn't mean the bad time period is going to be, you know, a real kick in the pants.
6: Yeah. Yeah. So I was going to illustrate the greater point with a particular policy disagreement that's going on right now. Yeah, I'm going to go ahead and do it. Hang with me for 30 seconds. Okay. 30 seconds.
5: TLDNR.
6: I know. So Gary Peters, he's a Republican Michigan. I'm sorry, he's a Democratic Michigan senator, is poop posting online, leading the charge against something Republicans are trying to do. Quote, President Trump is cutting important Medicare funding, raising prescription drug costs for millions of Americans. OK, so we're yanking granny's medicine out of her medicine cabinet as usual. And it's not true. And then the columnist asks, do you remember how Democrats used supposed savings from nationalizing student loans to pay for Obamacare? Yeah, kind of vaguely. Mr. Peters was alluding to a similar fiscal trick, which is resulting in more than $500 billion in higher Medicare costs for seniors and taxpayers. Higher costs. The Trump administration is going to end a subsidy for Medicare Part D insurers. The Biden team established the subsidy to stop plan premiums from rising before the 2024 election as a result of the Inflation Reduction Act. But the IRA let Medicare officials engage in putative negotiations with drug makers, et cetera, et cetera, et cetera. It required drug makers to pay the government rebates on medicine. Democrats claim the savings from these two provisions would pay for enhancements in Medicare Part D, including elimination of the coverage donut hole. This goes on for three or four more paragraphs describing the triple switcheroo of the utterly insane, ridiculously complicated, and completely dishonest funding mechanisms, and how the claims that we hear in our popular politics are so completely divorced from the truth that there's no point in even uttering them. And I emerged from that article thinking, can a democracy bounce back from being at this point in the progression toward incredibly immense, incomprehensibly complex government and utterly dishonest politics? What do we do? I don't know.
5: With AI in the current media landscape.
6: Right, right. Don't leap out windows, folks. I mean, you know, do up some hot dogs and burgers on the grill and hang out with your friends. You're going to have a hell of a nice Friday.
5: Yeah, I've not only come to accept, but kind of embrace. I'm trying to just, you know, make lemonade out of lemons, where I'm like, you're going to live through a really, really exciting time. I mean, this is going to be something to watch. Mm. So let's do it. Let's get this on for the next 20, 25 years. It's going to be something.
6: Wow.
5: Watch it, write about it, talk about it, whatever, sleep, drink, whatever.
6: All of the above.
5: It's going to be something. Are you following the story about the diver who was pissed off at another diver and cut his air?
6: Oh,
5: have you seen this on a diving trip? Holy.
6: Seems like a bit of an overreaction.
5: Oh, my God. That and other stuff on the way. Stay here. Hey, Armstrong and Getty here, and if you're up before dawn and still at it when the sun goes down, you've got the kind of grit that made this country great.
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19: According to the affidavit, 18-year-old Hunter Coffer was diving using a floating air tank attached to a long hose called a Brownie Third Lung when another boat approached at a high rate of speed, circling the vessel several times. There was an argument over who was there first, and moments later, they say they saw Simpson swim over to the air supply unit and intentionally turn it off.
20: We have a diver down there, you...
19: The teen pulled to safety by his partner on the boat, who told police the boy was gasping for air.
5: Yeah, this is quite a story. So it's a prized lobster spot. You know, you're in the best lobster. Hey, we were here first. No, we were here first. We come here every two. We were here first. You go in there, I'm turning off your air. The guy threatens beforehand, then jumps out, turns off the air for a guy, and they start yelling, as you heard the woman there, hey, we got somebody down there, this 18-year-old down there. The guy on the other boat, the owner of the boat, jumps in, pulls the 18-year-old out, gasping for breath, tangled up in hoses. Luckily, is okay. But according to experts, having your air turned off even for a tiny bit when you're diving can kill you. It can be a really, really bad thing.
21: Yeah.
5: 51-year-old guy, Michael Joseph Simpson, being charged with attempted murder after turning this guy's water air off because we got to the lobster spot first. How crazy is that?
21: Wow.
5: He's being held on $10,000 bond. Why isn't it $8 million bond? You've demonstrated being a complete lunatic. 100% lunatic. Wow. That's quite a story.
0: You got a good lobster spot. You want to defend it.
5: And then ChatGPT told me that having your air turned off is one of the gravest things a diver can intentionally do to another underwater. Oh, okay. Thank you for that. That's why you're ChatGPT. That's why you're artificial intelligence and I'm just a regular guy.
0: Right, right. Well done.
5: Yeah, this is my lobster diving spot. Sorry, we were here first.
0: Likewise, shooting him with a spear gun would be bad. Right.
5: What a kook.
0: Yeah, yeah.
5: I haven't run into anybody that bad, but we've all run into people before where they have an irrational reaction to something that's way out of proportion to the problem. With a parking spot or whatever the hell it is. And you're just like, what?
0: Yeah, yeah. They're angry about something else.
5: Oh, is that
0: generally
5: it?
0: Speaking?
5: You think that's what it is?
0: Oh,
5: usually
0: yeah,
5: it is, but
0: yeah.
5: I don't know if it is with the lobster guy. Who knows?
0: Well, and sometimes it's a specific something else, and sometimes it was that their life has been crappy or they were abused as kids or whatever. I mean, I've hardly met a bully who wasn't, like, knocked around by their dad. Anyway, yeah, don't do that. It's horrible.
5: Yeah, he could have just had an argument with his wife on the phone before they went out there, and, you know, you don't know. Here's some good news for you. It kind of fits in with what we were talking about last segment. One of your AI outfits in Palo Alto, a stone's throw from where we're broadcasting right now, has come up with a way to write recipes for entirely new viruses. Hmm. And as it says in the New York Times, the modified bacteria, blah, blah, blah, blah, blah. This will be an opportunity to create fantastic new antiviral drugs and vaccines, as well as to learn how viruses work.
0: Oh, fantastic.
5: Then they
0: can't
5: throw
0: think of
5: in
0: a downside.
5: It's hard to imagine a downside on the horizon. Oh, they did throw in this sentence. It also could be used by bad people to create dangerous pathogens that could kill everybody on Earth. And it'd be pretty easy to do, and you wouldn't need much expertise. Oh, okay.
0: Right.
5: Again, getting back to what we were talking about. This next 25 years is really going to be something.
0: Everybody say Wuhan. Everybody say Wuhan.
5: Any nut job with a smartphone could jump on AI and create the next Black Plague if they decide they want to.
0: All right. We need to change gears. I am calling. This is an official call. I am filing an F-32 right now. We must change gears. This too much doomsaying.
5: I'm just surprised that the New York Times and everybody, they always go with that positive spin when everybody's thinking about the negative spin in the back of their mind.
0: I know. Journalists. What's going on in their brains?
1: Armstrong and Getty.
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4: New York City will pay hotels almost $2 billion to house the homeless, which means tourists are now eligible for free rooms as long as they poop in the streets.
5: I told my story about that sort of thing yesterday. If you missed it, get the podcast Armstrong and Getty On Demand, where there was that sort of incident, the town I live in California.
6: A charming segment. Hope you enjoy it with the family.
5: I don't know if charming's the right word. So I've taken in a lot of Tucker Carlson over the years. We've had him on the show many times. He was actually one of the more reasonable commentators on any of the channels for decades, in my opinion. Mm-hmm. And he had shows on all of the channels. And I watched him on Fox every single night. And at some point, he either went crazy or became a grifter or both. I don't know which, and nobody seems to know which, but... he left Fox and he has his own podcast and he's still very influential. He's getting crazy insane rich. And I haven't been listening to him for a while now, but according to Douglas Murray, who's been following for the Free Press, Tucker for several weeks now has been suggesting that America needs some kind of third party to save itself. Now, there have been other people whispering about the idea of Tucker Carlson running for a long time. I don't know that he's ever started those rumors or not. It's hard to say. He, in fact, anytime it's ever come up, he has said, man, the one thing I'm never going to do is run for office. And he's always seemed pretty believable that he means that.
6: I would agree.
5: But anyway, he's talking about a third party a lot lately. Let me read from the Douglas Murray piece in the Free Press. The founding members of this third party that Tucker Carlson has been talking about recently would be an Avengers-style team consisting of former Representative Marjorie Taylor Greene, Thomas Massie, former counterterrorism director Joe Kent, and some of their spouses. Now, if you know some of these names, these are all people that are, well, in that world. And it would be, that'd be a jazzy group of people right there for your third party. To show he means business, Tucker devoted an entire hour and a half episode this week to his 10-point plan to save America. Some people have suggested that Carlson is clearly lining up to run for political office. Others who have known him for years point out that Carlson has neither the discipline nor the patience required for a political run. We now have some fresh evidence of that. He seems to lack the patience to write down 10 points, it says here, without boring himself. The Carlson plan to save America includes the following list of aims he believes our country must pursue. And I'm just saying, you don't accidentally put out a 10-point plan talking about a third party every night for weeks.
6: No.
5: That's got, I'm going to run for office written all freaking over it. But anyway, his 10-point plan is the country must pursue fairness, sovereignty, productivity, beauty, health, honesty, optimism, wisdom, decency, and unity. How could you be against any of those? Like many lists created by Carlson's erstwhile staff, they are opponents on the socialist left. There are slogans that are meant to be unopposable.
6: Right.
5: Or to put another way, as a logician taught me many years ago, and this is a sentence I really, really like because I've never come across this before. There is no point in uttering a phrase the opposite of which would be uttered only by a madman. I have never heard.

0: that before, and you?
1: No, no. I've tried to express that myself, mockingly taking the opposite position to illustrate how insane it would be for anybody to have that position. But yeah, it's like the ultimate straw man thing.
0: If anybody ever stands up and says something that, well, the opposite of that would only be said by a crazy person, mm-hmm. then they're what? A grifter?
1: Yeah.
0: Fooling you? Playing on your emotions? Something untoward. Something ain't cool there. Because if you stand up and say, I'm for people having a good wage and loving their family. Yeah, right. So is everybody but a madman. So right. What are you? What is going on here?
1: Well, to your question about what are they trying to do, here's something only a madman would say. Yes, he's making incredibly dishonest arguments, but I wouldn't worry about it. They're up to something nefarious.
0: That's pretty much all of politics, though, even with people that are like not I don't think Barack Obama is necessarily nefarious. Some of you do. But I mean, he ran on, you know. Hope and change. Well, only right. A madman would be against hope.
1: Right. Well, I'm for despair and stasis myself. Yeah.
0: That's really interesting. Well, anyway, I mean, that's the game of politics, though. I mean, Douglas Murray can write that, and that might be a logical fallacy or whatever it is, but that seems to be the way politics work. You stand up and say that things that only an insane person would be against. That's how you get elected.
1: Yeah.
0: It happens over and over and over again. But do you think Tucker Carlson's running for president?
1: Oh, gosh. I don't know. I'm so troubled and mystified by everything he's doing and saying these days. I just don't know. I don't know.
0: It's
1: one of his kicks recently is that the Jews are to blame for Christians demonizing Islam. I mean, is he simultaneously on Russia's payroll and Qatar's? I don't know what's going on there. It's just so insane. Yeah, ask any Christian in the Middle East if they agree. Even one of them, Tucker.
0: So you're saying that, like, if he were running for president, that probably doesn't make sense to try to get the nomination or win?
1: Oh, no, I'm just saying I think he is so... there is something very, very powerful going on in his life and his brain.
0: He's getting crazy rich. That would distort you.
1: Yeah, I suppose so. But whatever's going on renders me completely unable to predict what he's going to do. I have no idea.
0: He had that crazy fake historian on again the other day. I was actually going to watch that episode because I listened to Cooper.
1: Daryl Cooper, isn't it?
0: Yeah. I saw some of the quotes from him, and man, he doubled down on some of his nuttiness about who caused World War II and the Jews and all kinds of different stuff. I don't know, but we live in such a strange time. People are grasping for something. Everything's all divided up. The parties don't stand for anything particularly, as you were talking about earlier. I don't know why Tucker couldn't get the nomination. It's so hard for a third party, though. That was the brilliance of Trump, really. That he didn't try to do third party. He took over one of the existing parties. You almost have to take over one of the existing parties.
1: Entryism, they call it in Bolshevik circles. That's what the DSA is doing with the Democratic Party. Also, they say it openly.
0: Clever, because you're never going to get anywhere. The two parties have done such a good job of rigging the game. They can keep you out. You get in, you take over one of the current parties. Right. And it's still hard. Yeah. Bernie tried to and couldn't yet. Trump did. But I don't know. So I don't think Tucker could get into the Republican Party and take it over. I don't think. Maybe I'm wrong. Oof, that'd be rough.
1: Yeah, I'm out of the that's too crazy. It'll never happen. Predicting business. I could picture virtually anything.
0: But you have to look at the process. Could Tucker announce he's running? And I don't know what the Republican schedule is. South Carolina's number one for the Democrats. Is Iowa still first for the Republicans? Either way, whatever state it is, it's going to be a tiny state with a tiny voting turnout for the first contest for the nomination. Could I imagine Tucker winning that? Hell yeah.
1: I agree with everything you've said. I just think you're thinking too short term. Bernie is to the DSA as maybe Tucker would be to as a J.D. Vance would be to a Tucker type character. It'll take three more cycles of growing their influence within the party, and then they will be the party. That's the strategy, certainly. And I've seen it work in politics in this country and in other ones.
0: Yeah, that's a model, and that's true. But then there's the Trump model. You just show up out of nowhere, everybody dismisses you, and you railroad it. I mean, you just get such a head of steam going so fast, there's just...
1: They can't resist you.
0: Before people can even figure out what the hell's going on, it's over.
1: Yeah, that's obviously, and you know this, a once in a generation or two talent.
0: But, maybe one ever. Once ever that'll ever happen. But it did happen that way once.
1: Yeah.
0: I don't know.
1: You've dropped his name. You had a barely got elected senator of Illinois just because the original guy was forcing his wife into sex parties.
0: Right.
1: Then this guy who's never accomplished squat other than being good looking and articulate. So all of a sudden the president of the United States, because he gives pretty speeches. So yeah, it's happened several times in the last 20 years. Well, a couple of times anyway.
0: Underappreciated part of the whole Barack Obama story is how he would have never ever made it to the Senate if there hadn't been that weird sex thing with that one dude.
1: Yeah. Yeah. He was coasting to victory. Yeah.
0: That's wild.
1: Yeah. Yeah. Yeah.
0: Okay. Well, I don't know. I don't remember a lot of times where people who are being whispered about as presidential candidates put out 10-point plans and don't run. But we'll see.
1: Yeah, we shall see. When you brought your dog home as a puppy, perhaps, or maybe you rescued your dog like we did with Baxi Boy, you made a promise to yourself and to your dog, even though your dog doesn't probably speak English, that you're going to take care of them, protect them, give them the best life you possibly could. 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
0: Delicious.
1: Ah,
0: I might eat some myself this afternoon. I feel like my coat's not shiny.
1: Well, I was going to say something, but I didn't want to be hurtful. Yeah. Okay, so let's see. Something that's not disturbing. Something, anything. I like this made-up word, sloppulism.
0: Yeah,
1: this is discouraging too.
0: I don't fully understand the term slop in general. I hear people using it all the time. That's slop, AI slop. That's slop. What are they talking about?
1: It has various uses, as you know, Jack. Is it a bucket full of things you feed to a hog?
0: I'm talking about the online version.
1: Yeah, and this is yet another, which was my point. If you would wait a second. This is kind of a variation on that, too. Online slop is like everything everybody posts. It's only mildly interesting. It's an okay AI picture, but there are millions of them. And just there's just too much mediocre everything. And I actually read one thing that look, y'all live your own lives. And I seriously don't judge you because I don't care.
0: That's nice.
1: Well, that's I'm being 100% sincere.
0: I believe it.
1: If you want to live your life in a way different than mine, you have that right, and I congratulate you.
0: It's like Jerry Seinfeld always says. I've seen him say this so many times on various interviews and podcasts where they say something kind of critical about something, and they'll say, you know, offense, and he always says, you can't offend me. I don't care what you think.
1: Yeah. It's a good place. It's a comfy place. Come visit me someday. Anyway, I read some thinker talking about not turning your life into online slop, meaning don't submit your videos of yourself and your vacation and your kids and all, because nobody's really entertained by it, and it perverts your sense of your own life. Your life is not online slop. Anyway, but again, live your life however you want. Welcome to the age of slopulism. Bad populist ideas pushed for ideological reasons And the world is full of it on both sides. The grocer, Mom Donnie's grocery store is sloppulism. It's a terrible idea. It's unworkable. The other day, Trump saying the oil companies are making too much money and they ought to give it back to the American people and they're greedy. That's sloppulism. It's just ridiculous.
0: How about the new LA County landlords have to keep your house at 72 degrees, 78 degrees, whatever it is, a certain temperature.
1: Yeah.
0: That'll be mandated without right. people thinking through the idea, well, if they have to spend this much money on their energy bills, mm-hmm. they're going to raise my rent.
1: Right.
0: And if they're not allowed to raise my rent, there just ain't going to be any rentals.
1: Yeah. Yeah. Yeah. And actually, that was Noah Smith's point in writing this article. He was talking about stuff that yields the opposite result of what you claim it's going to yield. It's like, Gavin Newsom's $20 just for most fast food workers minimum wage, which has put thousands of them out of work. Sloppulism. It's idiotic.
0: Man, there's some heavyweights that are going to go campaign with that dude up in Michigan.
1: Al Sayed, yeah.
0: We got to read his full name. I didn't realize his full name. It's very long.
1: Mm.
0: When we talk about that in hour three, lots on the way. Stay here.
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1: What did you say your name was?
2: If DNA is mutating, it would be enormously dangerous.
3: Spiders have three life cycles. When between cycles, it can leave the spider vulnerable to threats.
4: We are faced with a danger that we can't control. One we can't even see.
5: So, do you want me to be a pedantic pain in the ass? I just think there's...
6: Do what you do best.
5: Or why change now?
6: Or... Yeah, there were so many options. And then it's my turn to point out, because I want to point out that a bite from a radioactive spider would mostly cause a painful lesion. And that's all.
5: Not make you a superhero?
6: No.
5: Who fights crime?
6: It's highly unlikely.
5: And has many relationships with hot chicks.
6: Yes.
5: Katie, are you a Spider-Man person?
7: Ah, not really.
5: Both my kids have gone to the new Spider-Man Brand New Day. I don't understand Tom Holland's appeal. The fact that he's in The Odyssey and Spider-Man at the same time also bothers me. There's so many people on planet Earth. Do we need to have the same movie star in the two biggest movies happening at the same time? It just seems weird to me. But people get hot and then they put him in every movie. I don't get why he's, I like a more manly superhero. But regardless of that.
6: Play the closet door, Michael. Anyway.
7: The second time he's come out today.
6: Yeah.
5: So another one, I'm not turned on by Tom Holland. So, like Captain America.
6: I see Butch leading man.
5: The original Captain America. I'm like, no, that's a dude right there. Look at that guy.
6: Oh, yeah.
5: The Spider-Man. Sure. I'm sorry. But, so I just, I did a quick little ChatGPT search. How well's the Spider-Man doing? And I've heard this endless times on newscasts. It's broken all the records. It had the biggest weekend in Canada and the United States of any movie, beating out Avengers Endgame. Then I ask the question anybody that's even got any intellectual heft whatsoever would ask, how about adjusted for inflation? No, Endgame's still bigger by quite a bit if you adjust for inflation. So, And not that it matters what the number one movie is, but just I just don't like... And it's entertainment. The topic doesn't matter. I just don't like people's lack of understanding about the economy and inflation and dollars and cents, because it factors into all the politics stuff.
6: Yeah. Well, the example of sloppyism I didn't get to was rent control, which is just the ultimate. That is the king, queen, and jester of counterproductive populist policies. It ruins your ability to find affordable rent.
5: Well, yeah, so here I am, you know, you can talk about Spider-Man. It's the biggest movie opening its head. Oh, my God, I loved it. My kids saw it. I loved it, too. And you can have that conversation that probably is more appealing and more people like it and you make more money. Or I can point out that Endgame came out in 2019. We've had roughly 30% cumulative inflation since 2019. 30%! That's the story.
6: Wow. Yeah.
5: God dang it.
6: I didn't think that's where this was going.
5: So, but why pretend that beat out Endgame? Because I don't know. Whatever. Live your enjoyable life, I guess.
6: Our politicians and the media are spinning a spider web of lies, if you will.
5: They are. So you're saying you get bit by a radioactive spider, you're not a superhero with a hot chick girlfriend.
6: Right. Radiation burns into a painful lesion is really all you can expect.
5: Probably some oozing bedtime.
6: Oh, Lord.
5: That's about it.
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10: Straight Talk on Hormuz. I'm Chris DeMeo, Fox News. Negotiations over the reopening of the Strait of Hormuz are still ongoing, but there's still conflicting information being released.
11: Some very different messages coming out of Iran. It's tough to decide which faction to believe. On one hand, in Parliament, talk about perhaps trying to ban Israeli and U.S. ships from the Strait of Hormuz. At the same time, other Iranian officials talking about real progress on talks to reopen the Strait of Hormuz. The negotiations with Oman have made tremendous progress. President Trump has said he's played an active personal role in those negotiations, and he could expect an announcement on them as early as today. Iran has been demanding fees for any ships that go through the Strait of Hormuz. That position has been rejected by the U.S.
10: It's Fox's Steve Harrigan in Tel Aviv. A busy night on Capitol Hill with acting U.S. Attorney General Todd Blanche on the verge of being made official after a lengthy partisan debate.
12: Two Republicans, Susan Collins and Lisa Murkowski, oppose Blanche. One more GOP no would have tanked the nomination. Bill Cassidy was the only GOP holdout, and he will vote yes. Cassidy supports Blanche, even though President Trump ended his Senate career working against him in the GOP primary. The Senate also approved a bill to sanction Russia. Late Senator Lindsey Graham crafted the deal hours before he died. Lawmakers were sending a message to Vladimir Putin.
10: Fox's Chad Pergamon on Capitol Hill. If Blanche is not confirmed, he can still be allowed to serve in an acting capacity. The Pentagon revoking former Air Force Secretary Frank Kendall's access to classified information and barring him from holding any sensitive position. The Pentagon claims Kendall disclosed sensitive information about Air Force One's capabilities to the media, the $400 million plane, a gift to President Trump from Qatar. 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
4: Counties LSAD won in the primary. 0 of 15. 0 of 15 with the lowest share of college degrees. Ergo, he did not win in those working class areas. Where he did win, he won 13 of the 15 counties with the highest share of college degrees. So you're thinking about Democrats having real trouble amongst the working class. LSAD support came dramatically from those areas. In fact, not where there is working class folks, but where there are highly educated folks, more from elite circles than from the working class circles. And I think there's real worries among Democrats. Well, will that transfer over to the general election and LSAD continue to have the problems that prior Democrats have had with the working class?
5: Wow, that is pretty darned interesting. So you're out there with the whole affordability, people can't afford the rent thing, and you win the most educated counties and lose the working class, as El Sayed up there in Michigan, who's
6: almost a clean sweep in both directions. That's striking.
5: His full title is Dr. Abdullah Rahman Muhammad El Sayed. That's his full name. That's quite a name.
6: All right. Sorry, I got your name wrong, Muhammad.
5: And is that the downwardly mobile, overeducated? Affordability is the issue because they thought their fancy degree was going to open up the door to a life of pleasure, and it has not. Is that what that is?
6: Yeah, I think that's a lot of it. It's funny, we ended hour one of the show with a quote from C.S. Lewis from That Hideous Strength about how if you're trying to start a radical ideology, you're not going to get the working people. Their lives are much more practical. And they're worried about, you know, the basics of life. It's the intellectuals, the educated that you can get with your crazy ass ideas. They're reading the highbrow stuff. They'll believe anything.
5: So I was asking, I mentioned earlier in the show, listen to hour one of the podcast, Armstrong and Getty On Demand. I spent a fair amount of time watching one of those Hassan Piker Twitch casts last night and figuring out what his whole deal is. He's got the entertainment gene. There's no doubt about it. Mm-hmm. And he's a super smart guy. His politics are really inflammatory, which a lot of people really, really like. But anyway, so I was wondering, is this El Sayed guy going to have to distance himself from Hassan Piker? He was on stage with him the night before the election. But I thought, when the general election comes, he can't be anywhere near this guy. Well, so far, that doesn't seem to be the case. And then I thought, are any of the other major Democratic candidates going to want to stand on stage with El Sayed? Gavin Newsom signed up immediately. As soon as the dust settled Wednesday morning, Gavin Newsom announced he's prepared to head to Michigan for a multi-day campaigning swing supporting the Democratic ticket, like today. Response to that in the New York Post from John Fleischman, who writes, Gavin Newsom's
6: Having an orgavin. You can do it. You can do it.
5: not sure I can.
6: You should see his face, folks. He's given up. That was the face of despair.
7: You laugh.
8: I laugh.
5: I got that feeling like when you're on the golf course some days and you think, maybe I should just go home. Try it again tomorrow.
6: You're not even mad.
5: Not right. Yeah.
6: You just despair.
5: Yeah. Yeah. Well, you know, what am I going to put another ball down and jack another one out of the bounce?
6: Right. Why would I bother?
5: What is the point of this? Right. Okay, here we go. Mm-hmm. Gavin Newsom's rush to embrace Abdul El Sayed makes me sick to my stomach, wrote John Fleischman in his New York Post piece, because of all the things that this guy has said. And Kimberly Strassel of the Wall Street Journal, also writing about this today, can Democrats resist socialism? And she says this. I don't know if it's true or not, though. She said, behind the scenes, the Democrats' biggest names are now fully screwed. That's what I thought, too, but I'm afraid that might not happen. They all need to go to Michigan now and through the fall to campaign for the whole ticket, including in the governor's race. But when they show up, what if that clown Hassan Piker is there? Can you imagine Michelle Obama or Bill Clinton in the backstage green room before a rally with Hassan Piker and Abdul? Piker's live streaming some of his crazy stuff, he says, over in the corner, which he does. Mm-hmm. He live streams live from green rooms. He did that just the other night. We all get the test of it this week when Gavin Newsom is supposed to campaign throughout the Wolverine State with the Democrats. Do you think El Sayed's going to say to Piker, I mentioned this yesterday, like, dude, we all know we got to tone it down just a little bit now for the general election, so don't be on stage, don't be in the green room, and then you and I back together as soon as we win this thing. Do you think it's going to be that? Because seriously, Michelle Obama can't be in a room with the guy standing over in the corner. I watched him last night. I know the side of stuff. Welcome to the home of Antifa, you MFers. I mean, she can't be hanging around that guy.
6: Well, probably not. But the one thing they can count on is the blind eye being turned by the media, because they start with conclusions and then pick evidence, as opposed to real journalism. In the way I pointed out that halfwit running for governor of Wisconsin, the fact checker at one of the major Milwaukee Journal or one of your major news guys in Wisconsin responded to the fact that she said disband the Senate or end the Senate. When her campaign said she's never said that, he said, nah, I'm not going to fact check that because it was only once and, you know. So, yeah, you cannot underestimate their willingness to ignore the truth.
5: Another little bit, and then I will shut up. This is from Mark Halperin's newsletter today. Fits exactly with my experience last night watching Hassan Piker. I thought, no country for old men. My time is past. I don't even understand the way this new young generation of socialists communicates to each other. I was watching his podcast, and it's just a different animal than anything I've ever been around. And so in Mark Halperin writing today, I've been studying these folks. Socialism's most enthusiastic promoters are quick and clever, comparatively well-educated, very online. Their talent lies primarily in media, having been immersed in it from birth, which, you know, there's nothing I can do about that. I wasn't, obviously. The internet, its apps, its entertainment, its information flow. They know all about how people get and absorb a feeling, an impression. They know how to produce a sensation as opposed to a thought. One of the great tricks in life is to have a talent suited to your times, and they do.
6: Wow, that's good writing.
5: Damn right it is.
6: And well described.
5: And that's what I got from Piker.
6: Vibes, as they say.
5: Yeah. Right. That's what I got from Piker. Vibes, a sensation. That's what they're good at communicating. And that crowd that takes in all that stuff, they don't even, that's all they care about. How you combat that, I don't know.
6: Oh, boy. All right. So on a practical level, here's what Gavin Newsom is thinking. He's absolutely turgid for the presidency.
5: Ew.
6: Absolutely hot to trot.
5: Ew.
6: For the White House. He wants the White House way more than he's ever wanted, say, his best friend's wife. Too soon?
2: We're all human. We all fall short sometimes.
6: You know, you're right, Gavin. You're right. I shouldn't have gone there. I apologize. So anyway, he sees the young, energized college socialist Hassan Piker crowd as part of the coalition he has to have to be the president.
5: Probably.
6: So he's going to, and this is Politics ABC 1, 2, 3. I have a slightly more interesting point to come, so stay tuned. So, you know, he's trying to capture that energy, be seen as part of it. And then when he feels like those people are more or less in his pocket, he'll be more serious about courting other parts of the coalition without offending them. I mean, what does he have in common with Hassan Piker and Abdul Muhammad al-Sayed? Virtually nothing but the lust for power. More interesting, though, I think, is what the mainstream Democrats are thinking about this guy al-Sayed and people like him. I remember talking to a couple of different, I think they were both congresspeople, about during the Tea Party movement, where some of them, not the dopes that got nominated, that really, really just ruined a lot of things, including conservatism. But some of the really good, legit, I'm a fiscal conservative. I'm riding this energy. I'm going to get to office and I'm going to fix our screwed up spending and our deficits and our entitlements and stuff. When they got to Washington, D.C., the actual power there neutralized them, co-opted them and tried to neuter them, tried to tame them. Turn them in from a, you know, what would the analogy be? From an attack dog to a fat Labrador retriever laying around the sofa. And that's what the Democrats are desperate to do with these jazzed up socialists, is get them elected, get the seat, then co-opt them. And if they can't co-opt them, they'll kneecap them. They'll find a way to get rid of them or undermine them or what have you. It's like Kamala's great skill is stabbing people on her side in the back. And they're pretty good at that. So I have a feeling that's what the mainstream is thinking about these people. But, you know, that mistake has been made many times. I gave the example of Germany, between the world wars, the conservatives thought, yeah, those Nazis are nut jobs. But, man, they've got a lot of folks on their side. Let's go ahead and bring them under the tent, and then we'll co-opt them. And, we know how that went.
5: This Piker dude and his talents that match the times for a certain crowd that I don't understand. I don't know if he has any interest in toning it down to help people get elected. He might just be, I'm in it for me. My crowd loves me throwing out crazy crap, and I'm going to keep doing it.
6: I suspect so, yeah.
5: Then how are you, Barack Obama, on stage with Hassan Piker over, standing 10 feet away from you?
6: Again, you'll never hear about it.
5: Yeah.
6: Except on the right side of the aisle. So you're immune. It's like a superpower. Speaking of which, a quick word from our friends at Incogni. I knew there were data brokers online that had like all of my information from address to kids' names to, you know, medical conditions, how you vote. 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
5: Yeah, a lot of sites you go to, you know, they end up grabbing your information and all that fine print, and then they can sell your information. 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
5: I have been in the entertainment business my entire adult life, and I watch the new modern entertainment for young people, and I just try to figure out what's the appeal here. People I know my age just, that sucks. Okay, well, it doesn't suck to them. They like it. And I'm trying to figure out what the appeal is, and I just can't. I mean, my kids show me memes sometimes. I'm like, that was 15 seconds of nothing. I can't even imagine what grabbed you there. It's so disturbing.
6: I have a theory. Some might call it harebrained. But I will share it with you after the break. I think I know.
5: I'd love to know.
6: And I think it explains a lot.
5: Okay, that and other stuff on the way. Stay here.
8: Armstrong and Getty.
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0: So, if you're just tuning in, very short version. I watched some of Hassan Piker's Twitch feed last night. He's the young influencer that's played such a big role in lefty politics right now. And not the politics of it, just the style of entertainment is like a lot of young stuff out there now. It's just... I don't get it at all. I don't understand how it works, but the young crowd loves it. It's like the way my kids love all this different meme stuff and joke stuff they show me, and it's all super fast and bang, bang, bang, and just seems so all over the place to me. I don't even know how you wrap your head around it.
1: Yeah, I think part of the reason for that, and Piker, if you don't know, he's a bloodthirsty communist, Islamist, populist, shock jockey presence. But the structure, I've seen just a couple of that sort of thing. And the structure of it's so weird because, as Jack described it earlier, it's very like unstructured and rambling. And sometimes they're off mic or don't say much at all for a while or look at comments and just read them or just respond to them without reading them. And it's very weird.
0: With the sense that the audience is doing the same thing, that you're all just kind of staring at screens, hanging out together in different rooms.
1: I think that's, The most of the answer is nobody in that generation is in the moment. They're always doing multiple things at once. The two screen experience, whatever, we've talked about it. It made me insane at first. My daughter would be visiting us and we'd decide to watch a beloved movie together. And I'd look over and like immediately from the beginning, she's on her phone doing something. I'm like, I thought we were going to watch the movie, and I am watching it. And so the structure of the show, or the lack of structure, really lends itself to, I'm looking at two or three screens, I'm scrolling, I'm flipping, I'm texting, and during the lulls, I'm doing activities B and C. When you start screeching about the effing blood of effing capitalists running through the streets, now I'm on you. Wow, yeah, that's good stuff. And then, you know, then I go back to the other thing.
0: Yeah, and I don't want to be... knee-jerk.
1: Oh, and it's making them insane and anxious, by the way, too.
0: I didn't want to be knee-jerk critical of that lifestyle because, you know, times change, I guess. But I don't go out with my friends. I don't need to because I get that Maslow's hierarchy of needs belonging thing filled by having my screen open alone in my apartment and a bunch of people on there. So that fills that need for me. So it doesn't force me, drive me, like it did me as a young person, out of my apartment to a bar or a putt-putt golf place with friends or whatever, because you needed the companionship and you couldn't get it any other way. Now everybody just hangs out together in screens in different rooms. And that's what a guy like Hassan Piker does. And then, you know, throws off the occasional political blast and people think it's funny or interesting.
1: Right. And I get you're not wanting to be knee-jerk about these sort of things. I'm much more interested in understanding things than merely judging them. But that doesn't mean you have to suspend your judgment completely. If something is unhealthy, it's unhealthy.
0: No, it's definitely bad.
1: Yeah, and I wasn't accusing you of that. I was just kind of noodling it through.
0: I just don't know if there's any stopping it or changing it.
1: All there is influencing the people close to you, helping them understand what their choices are doing to them. You know, until they're fully emancipated and older, then if they come to you and ask, you might tell them. Or if you'd like to drive a wedge between you and them, you'll just keep it going when they're adults. Anyway, that's enough.
0: It's like I was on a walk with my 16-year-old the other night, and I said, one more thing, then I promise I'll stop lecturing, because we were on a walk, and I was on, like, topic three of dad advice.
1: Oh boy. Yeah.
0: Well, you know, you get their ear not that often. So I got your ear.
1: Wow. Yeah. I wish I'd been better at picking my spots back in the day. But, by the time you know what you're doing, it's over. Anyway. Oh, man, I've got a really important and heavy topic. I'm trying to decide if I can.
0: I want to talk about today at some point, maybe next segment, at least a little bit. Perhaps the most important date in my life. So I will throw that out there a little bit and a bunch of other stuff. Just stay here.
2: Armstrong and Getty.
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1: So today is August 7th that we're recording this, if you're listening to the podcast. And every August 7th for the past 19 years, I guess would be the math. I've mentioned this because this is the 20-year anniversary of me no longer drinking alcohol as an alcoholic. And I mention it for a variety of reasons, including often people reach out who say they heard that and then they make an effort to quit drinking and have some success with it. And but I was just thinking about how I'm amazed that 20 years into this, I don't feel like there's a whole lot more known about addiction than there was 20 years ago when I first started thinking about it. I wonder why we're making so little progress on that.
2: Wow, that's an interesting point.
1: And one of the reasons is, and I don't have any idea, I know quite a bit about alcoholics and alcoholism, I think, just from experience of being around hundreds, maybe four figures worth of alcoholics. I probably spent more time this week counseling other alcoholics who are new than I did on my job. I do it all the time. The amount of time I spend on the phone or in person with people, lots and lots and lots of hours. It is a well-known thing that that's the way you stay sober. Helping other people try to stay sober is what, that's why you do it. It keeps you sober. So that's the way it works. But, so I spend a lot of time talking to people, and particularly this week, some people in some really bad life situations. But it's amazing to me how little is known. Like I said, I know something about alcoholics and alcoholism. I don't have any knowledge as to whether that transfers or not to overeating or gambling or being a meth head. I don't have the slightest idea. I'm not a scientist. I'm not anything else. All I know is this. But I'm just surprised we haven't gotten further, since it's quite a scourge, as we've all noticed, for a lot of our cities, mostly drug addiction, although most drug addicts also drink.
2: Yeah. The only thing that pops into my mind is with the GLP-1 drugs that eliminate the quote-unquote food noise in your head, thinking, yeah, I ought to eat. Have helped a lot of people with alcohol noise, whether they quote unquote needed help or not.
1: I wonder
2: if we're moving toward understanding those neurological triggers better.
1: I hope so, and I don't claim to know anything, but I do know that all the people I talk to, almost all the people I talk to, new people different. You're new, you're still wanting to drink. Almost everybody I talk to on a regular basis, they don't have any alcohol noise at all. The problem is, the reason you're an alcoholic is you can't handle life, and you need some way to deal with life. It's not the craving for alcohol. It's the, I can't handle this situation. I'm going to lose my freaking mind. And so having the noise about alcohol go away wouldn't make any difference to me. I still work on my alcoholism every day. I put more time into that than practically anything I do every day.
2: Mm-hmm.
1: And it's not because I want to drink. It's because life is difficult. And I have to figure out a way to deal with life.
2: I think that runs counter to what 90% of people think alcoholism is.
1: I know it is. That's why I wanted to talk about it.
2: Yeah.
1: That's why
2: yeah.
1: I wanted to talk about it. And it's also why I don't know how that applies to heroin, for instance. The vast majority of people, like something like 90%+ of people drink and are never alcoholics. From what I understand, if I did heroin every day, I would be a heroin addict very quickly.
2: Mm-hmm.
1: And it's just the thing. And then from heroin addicts, I know, deal with the physical craving of opioids, or whatever a heroin is, for the rest of their lives.
2: Yeah.
1: Same with nicotine. People I've known who are nicotine addicts.

0: addicts deal with the nicotine addiction the rest of their life. I haven't had a desire to drink any alcohol in 19 years and 8 months. I know the day. But so, like, my mom could become a heroin addict this weekend, I think. I don't think she could become an alcoholic.
1: Mm-hmm.
0: So, like I said, I don't know anything other than I think those things are true, but I don't know why.
1: Wow, and I'm thinking about a couple of people I've known who had serious compulsive eating problems. And that was about control and a little bit of pleasure as the world overwhelmed them. So where does that fit?
0: Maybe food's closer to alcohol than it is heroin. I don't have any idea. I don't claim to ever have any idea about anything other than I do know something about alcoholism, and I can be of some help with that. But I have nothing I can offer for anything else because I don't know. And neither doesn't seem to be anybody else does either. I know that rehabs for all these people and all these drugs on the street work almost never. I also know they work almost never for alcoholics, too. But they work almost never, so we haven't figured it out. It'd sure be nice if we did. I know people who have addicted sisters, brothers, kids, parents would give anything in the world for some sort of solution and can't find one.
1: Yeah, including people with unlimited money. We've
0: right.
1: talked about that more. You don't think Matthew Perry wanted to not be dead in a hot tub?
0: I don't think I'm not sure he wanted to quit, though. See, that's the problem. I was about to get there. The key to the whole thing is wanting to quit more than anything else.
1: Mm-hmm.
0: And most people, in my experience, I don't know about most. I certainly, again, I can't speak for anything else other than I've been around a lot of drunks. There's lots and lots and lots of people that think they want to quit or claim they want to quit or even are saying to themselves they want to quit, but they don't really, really want to quit. And that's the problem. Until you really, really want to quit doing what you're doing, it ain't going to happen. That's that old joke about the, you know, how many psychiatrists to change a tire. One, but he has to really want to change.
1: Yes.
0: You know, that whole thing. And I don't know how you get there either. I thought I wanted to quit for a long time, but I didn't really, really want to quit until I did. How you cross that line, how you give that to somebody, how you get there, no idea.
1: Wow.
0: But
1: I was ready to write down the conclusions you're going to give us.
0: Oh, I wish I had the answer.
1: Me.
0: I wish I had the answer in case my kids ever need the answer or people I've been talking to in the last couple of weeks.
1: Right.
0: I've seen people blow up their lives. I've seen people die. I know several people that have died. I know a guy who hung himself. I know a guy who set himself on fire. I got lots of stories like that.
1: Yikes, yikes, yikes.
0: Including people, the guy who hung himself had been sober for a dozen years. The guy who set himself on fire had been sober for like 20 years. It never ends. Once an alcoholic, always an alcoholic. Again, is that true for heroin addicts or people who eat too much? No idea. I have no knowledge of that, and I don't claim I do.
1: Yeah, yeah. Talking about how much you wish you had those answers. I remember, God, I feel it in my stomach right now. When we got to Vancouver, Judy and I, for our vacation to launch on our lovely cruise. Now, this was like a couple of weeks ago. You don't know. No harp.
0: Gladys.
1: No.
0: Well, you know who drinks.
1: Oh, boy.
0: She might do.
1: Oh.
0: You need to do the 20 questions, Gladys. Have you ever seen the 20 questions? You ask yourself about if you're an alcoholic.
1: Thick part of her harp hollowed out.
2: She's got a bottle of vodka in there.
3: She's got schnapps.
0: She drinks schnapps.
1: Oh, that's even funnier,
0: that's
1: Michael.
0: That's perfect.
1: That's a good one. Yeah. But so there we were rolling in our ride to the hotel, and there are these young people shooting up on the pavement right on the main drag. And I mean, I saw a needle go in arm. And as we were stopping at a stoplight, and oh my God, they were young.
0: Yeah.
1: And watching somebody on, not every slope is slippery, but that one is. Watching them on the slippery slope towards self-destruction and looking at their faces, I could tell they thought they were cool and they were hip and they were a little dangerous and they're exploring life. And oh my God, it made me sick.
0: Yeah. 'Cause
1: they look like my kids, really.
0: Right. As I tell my kids, particularly my oldest son, that started as a good time. Whenever they started this, with something else probably, as a good time, as a party. And it ain't now.
1: Yeah.
0: And they're in a bad spot. Yeah, yeah. I don't, like I said 15 times already, I have no answer for what we do with that part of the world of addiction. Again, I'm just shocked. Do they throw lots of money at studying this and it's just really hard to unravel with the human mind?
1: Yeah. Well, yeah, I mean, can you imagine the amount of money that could be made if you actually had the answers?
0: Well,
1: Obviously, you'd be Elon Musk rich.
0: Obviously, you've got the psychological aspect, then you've got the physical aspect. If you physically need heroin to not be sick, it doesn't even matter what your psychological needs are. You physically need to take it or you're going to be shaking and throwing up and, you know, bugs crawling on you.
1: Right.
0: But then if you got the psychological need to deal with life, what fixes that?
1: Exactly. You know, I think of Keith Richards, for instance, the Rolling Stones guitarist who got clean many times. And sometimes for extended periods, and his life was better, his band was better, everything was better about it. Then he went back on heroin. So I don't.
0: Oh yeah, almost everybody I know who went back to doing it, drinking, because that's my only topic. Their lives are going much better.
1: Mm-hmm.
0: Well, it's that's the crazy thing. I have a friend who likes to anthropomorphize the idea of alcoholism, and it's the way I look at it, too. It is like a person in my brain who wants to kill me. And on a daily basis, this person's kind of slow here getting your food at the restaurant, aren't they? Well, that's kind of maddening, isn't it? Why is it taking them so long? Just it knows the things that get to me. Or, boy, your ex-wife, what'd she say the other day? You're just needling me, looking for my weak points, knows the things that piss me off. And trying to get to the position where finally I'll give in, and then it's yes, high five myself. We got him to drink again. We're back, baby. That's what the alcoholism is doing in my brain, in my belief.
1: Wow, how interesting.
0: Oh. Looking for that thing. I know this one bothers you. And that's why you got to find a way to ignore those things that bother you.
1: What was that acronym? I remember you told me once about when alcoholics are most at risk. It's a bored was one of them.
0: HALT. Hungry, angry, lonely, tired.
1: Yes.
0: Four letters. Any of those four? If you got all four of those. I had one a week ago. I'm not proud of this. This almost never happens to me anymore. Used to happen to me all the time. This almost never happens anymore. But I think I had all four of them going. Hungry, angry, lonely, tired. And a guy at the bank, the teller at the bank, was not doing something as quickly as I thought he should be, and I made a rude comment to him. And then I had to go back and to apologize to him afterwards. I had to go back, because that's the sort of thing alcoholics have to do, otherwise that'll torture me, laying in bed tonight, that I said something rude to this dude when all he was doing his job. But it was because I had the angry, angry, lonely, tired go, and the alcoholism in my brain was saying, don't put up with this, you don't have to put up with this!
1: Oh, wow.
0: Anyway, when things are going well, which is almost always now, and for quite a long time, it's effortless. Not drinking is the easy thing I do every day for 19 plus years. That is effortless. Thank God. That's about the sum total of my knowledge.
1: Said,
0: living life is still hard.
1: Okay.
0: Dealing with life is still hard, and I think it's hard. Right. I believe, now this is not known. Now I'm into opinion. The other things I said are based mostly on enough experience that they're practically fact. Here's something that nobody knows for sure. I think, you're born an alcoholic. It's something in your brain or body that's different than other people that reacts differently to alcohol, emotionally and physically. So that's you either are or you aren't. That's why I think Donald Trump, his brother died of alcoholism. I think Donald Trump's an alcoholic. I think he's an alcoholic who doesn't drink. He's got all the behaviors. But what was my point? I had a point I was going to. Oh, so alcoholics, because of the way they're built, you know how easily butthurt and angry Trump can get set off and all these different things. Alcoholics, that's the way we live our lives. And for a while, alcohol works as a solution to that, dealing with life. But then it stops because you just need more and more and more. And you got to find something else or you're in a bad shape. But that, you know, that doesn't necessarily go away. But there are ways to treat it, and I won't get into any of all that, where it makes life pretty easy most of the time. The moments where I'm angry at the bank teller are few and far between. Life is so much easier for me now than it was 20 years ago or 10 years ago or whatever. But that's the key, is to keep the annoyance of living down. And then you don't have to worry about wanting to drink or do anything else.
1: Well, that's good advice, no matter whether you're an alcoholic or not.
0: I just think I don't know this, but I think alcoholics are particularly easily annoyed by life.
1: Wow, I was born annoyed, like, so...
0: I grew up with two normal parents. Both of them are just... It's so easy for them to just accept things well, that's the way that guy is, or that's the way this situation is, or this will be a long line, or whatever. That's just the way they are.
1: Which I'm getting stressed picturing.
0: I watched that like a like an animal in a zoo. Like, what?
1: Yeah, that's the strange customs those people have.
0: Anyway, I hope that was either interesting or helpful to someone. You can quit. That's my message. Okay, more on the way. Stay here.
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1: Some business news after Chipotle stopped selling jalapenos during the concerns about salmonella, Qdoba did the same thing.
2: Ooh.
1: Yeah, it makes sense because Qdoba gets their jalapenos from the dumpster behind Chipotle.
3: What the what?
1: Meanwhile, following the lettuce parasite outbreak, Salad and Go has filed for bankruptcy.
2: Oh.
1: Salad and Go pretty much explains the outbreak, doesn't it?
2: Oh, childish.
4: So I won't reset what we were talking about. We did have a member of the staff say, what about chronic masturbation? I also don't know much about that. Well, I know some about it. I don't know about curing it. I don't know about fixing the problem, but I'm a... Anyway,
3: so talking about expertise.
4: To give you a little insight into what it's like to be a semi-public figure or whatever we are, lots of responses on the text line, lots of really nice ones, and various people that are walking the same, trudging the same path of happy destiny that I am, with congratulations and that sort of thing. But we and this one, oh my God, thank you, Jack. You really spoke to me about alcoholism. You may have saved my life. God bless you.
3: Wow, nice.
4: Also got several along these lines. This is a good one. Jack, who gives an F? Exclamation point. So there's, you know, yeah, there's that crowd.
3: It's good, you know, a fair counterpoint there.
4: Got a F you, nobody made you drink. Got one of those. So, you know, that sort of thing.
3: Yeah, yeah, that's nice. I half wonder if I know. I have some suspects for who might have sent those.
4: You know what's interesting about this, and this is the, here, anything I did that made myself sound better here, and let me say something that'll make me sound worse. I don't get other people's addictions and stuff. I don't get them at all. You eat too much, stop eating so much. You gamble your money away and you got a family, stop gambling. What's wrong with you? What are you, stupid? So I don't get wow. Other people's problems.
3: Wow. If you wanted to, you know, rub a little dirt on your new white suit, you sure did right there. So, wow, that's fabulous. So next hour, yes, we do a fourth hour. Many folks don't get the fourth hour on the radio. 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It'll auto-download. Listen at your leisure. I want to talk about an aspect of Islam in the West. At least I thought that's what I wanted to talk about. But in trying to make sure I had nailed down the truth of what I thought, I came across a roadblock of information, a censorship of information that I found very, very, at least as interesting as the thing I thought I was going to talk about. How hard media, from Wikipedia to your mainstream media to Google to AI, how hard they make it to find something that is perfectly appropriate to look for.
4: Well, that's troubling.
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4: That's troubling. 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If you miss the segment, get the podcast, Armstrong and Getty On Demand.
0: Armstrong and Getty.
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7: Construction halted. I'm Deborah Valentine, Fox News. President Trump vowing to appeal a new lower court ruling halting the construction of the White House ballroom.
8: Two of the panel's three judges ruled that President Trump does not have the unilateral authority to knock down the East Wing almost a year ago to build a new 90,000 square foot ballroom, which includes an underground military bunker. The majority of the judges wrote, "We are aware of no instance in American history in which a president unilaterally and using privately collected funds demolished substantial portions of the White House that Congress authorized to be built and American taxpayers paid for until now." The president says he will appeal to the Supreme Court, adding, "The military and Secret Service are viewing this horrendous politically motivated and unlawful ruling as a national security threat to our nation in that the entire complex is being built for the protection of our country."
7: Fox's David Spunt reporting. Acting U.S. Attorney General Todd Blanche is on the verge of being officially confirmed as Attorney General. Fox's Chad Pergram has more from Washington.
9: It's just a matter of time until they confirm Todd Blanche as the next Attorney General. He has the votes, and as I always say, it's about the math. Keep in mind that on the Republican side of the aisle, the Republicans could only lose two members on their side and still confirm Todd Blanche. So Susan Collins, the Republican from Maine, who has a very competitive re-election bid this fall, she announced a couple of days ago she was a no. And then early this morning, Lisa Murkowski, she announced that she too would oppose Todd Blanche. Now, Mitch McConnell, the former Senate Majority Leader, he remains out, so they could only lose one more Republican and still confirm Blanche. So we don't know when this vote is going to be, but once they confirm Todd Blanche, the Senate is probably going to be done for the summer.
7: Louisiana Senator Bill Cassidy Friday signaled his support of the nomination. 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
4: On from this, but some of these texts are really good. First, we got this one. Jack needs to find a 19th century doctor for bloodletting. That's not a bad plan.
5: Mm-hmm.
4: Might work. But Jack, I'm literally lying here waiting to check into rehab for alcoholism right now, but I've been a listener for probably 15 years. I just want you to know that you've given me the strength I need to follow through. So good luck to you.
5: Wow. Yeah. Yeah. Amazing.
4: One day at a time. You don't have to take on anything for what am I going to do at my brother's wedding, or how am I going to handle Thanksgiving? No, just today. Only got to deal with today.
5: Mm. Excellent. Coming up, an incredibly controversial topic that will get us banned from the air. So stay tuned, won't you?
4: Cool.
5: First, though, it's time to take a fond look back at the week that was. It's Cow Clips of the Week.
6: It's

0: surprised TikTok lets this stay.
1: Republican Senator Bernie Moreno of Ohio calling his former son-in-law, Ohio Congressman Max Miller, a madman.
2: Look, he called me and he said, Maxie, I don't know if you're going to be able to, you know, pull this one out.
3: This is truly the seventh level of hell.
4: There's a divergence of interest between parents and children.
5: I think that's daft.
6: There is so much more that unites us than divides us.
7: Yeah, kill them. Kill those motherfuckers and murder those motherfuckers in the street.
8: I am not going to be in the same party with Hassan Piker. I can tell you that right now.
9: Thanksgiving is also a time that's incredibly painful for many people in our communities.
10: My favorite holiday is Thanksgiving. Yep. I don't want to cancel it. I actually love it.
11: Could you ever support a self-described socialist candidate?
12: No.
13: No way. My God, no.
7: Let the streets soak in their red capitalist bloods.
14: We're talking about the Strait, the opening of the Strait, having it open literally by tomorrow.
15: The IRGC is continuing attacks in the Gulf.
16: The air attack that would be the biggest attack since World War II.
17: For the first time, Iran is getting specific about what's in a deal.
14: This is a last chance for them to sign a good document.
18: I was taking a walk the other night, and I said to my buddy, look, it's Uranus, which,
5: wow,
18: confused him briefly. Michael, it was hanging there like
19: a
18: ripe
19: plum. Yeah, you had to do it.
18: I had to pick it.
5: Uranus was hanging there like a ripe plum.
18: No, that is unfortunate. No, see, that's no. Wow.
20: I regret that moment happened at all, and now we're rerunning it.
21: Yeah, I thought it was supposed to be highlights, not low points of the week.
20: Yeah, yeah. You know, if anything, we underplayed the professor who believes that children are better judges of their best interests than their parents. This guy is a law professor at Yale, America's number one law school, and he's the head of one of the colleges at Yale, and he's out of his effing mind.
21: How would that issue pull? 99-1? You know, I knew somebody who, they never went that far, but they used to talk all about, this was a PhD person, very smart, one of the smartest people I've ever known intellectually. And they used to talk all the time about, they were childless. People have kids and they're just left to their own to try to figure out how to do that. And we need to have a system. I mean, this should be taught how to do this and everything like that. And I always said, yeah, by who? I mean, your parents or your grandparents or friends, but by who? And they saw some sort of role for something, you know, the government or whatever, because people just can't do this on their own. How do you come to the conclusion that society hasn't figured out a way? Now, we're kind of trying to destroy it the way we move around and you know, families not staying together and all that sort of stuff. But in general, grandparents know a lot about how to raise kids, or your parents or whatever. There's a lot of knowledge there. You don't need the government. And then some agency or whatever, probably full of people who are childless with ridiculous degrees making the decision.
20: Mm-hmm.
21: What the hell?
20: Here's where it all comes together. And I remember this, and I regret some of it as a dad. Folks who traffic in the world of ideas and want to, like, establish themselves as an original and important thinker, they are the most likely to be swept up in something that is utterly ineffective because they're so in love with being the innovator. It's one of the reasons intellectuals or young college grads or whatever are currently falling for communism and socialism, for God's sake. It's why they are so dangerous, because they have that need.
21: Well, and I know there are such things as parenting classes and stuff like that, and I'm sure there's plenty of good ones, but maybe because of where I live, I know a lot of them that are that whole never use the word no, because that's going to give them
20: idiotic
21: crap like that.
20: Here's my advice. Go with the old wisdom.
21: Ask your mom or your grandma whether saying no is a good idea to a four-year-old.
20: And when they stop laughing, they will answer you. Yes. And yet, who Who embraces such a Looney Tunes philosophy of parenting as the so-called gentle parenting thing? Who does that? College-educated, quote-unquote smart people, the upper crust. There are very few coal miners embracing the concept. There are very few, you know, checkers at Target, etc.
21: Well, now, just thinking about it, how many adults have you ever known that thought, yeah, my parents never telling me no would have been a good idea, or I sure wish my parents had never said no, or whatever. I mean, as an adult at the end, you know, once you grow up, ever has a positive thing to say about that philosophy? I've never heard it.
20: Yeah, why it's true exactly, and I'm getting close to understanding it, I think. Maybe on my deathbed, I'll figure it out. But for the third time today, citing that C.S. Lewis quote about how if you want to get a perverse ideology, a revolution going, whatever, the tough nut to crack is common practical people. The intellectuals you can get easy. They're easy to knock down. They're like a particularly wobbly bowling pin to get to go along with your schemes. It's the practical people that are hard. What that means to humanity, I don't know. You know what's interesting why one of the reasons I'm fairly worshipful of the founding fathers of this country, and I'm being reminded of a lot of their wisdom and the way they looked at the world through Tim Sandifer's fabulous book, Proclaiming Liberty, is that they were extremely bright, but probably because of the nature of living in the 18th century, they're also extremely practical. Like, you couldn't ignore reality for 20 minutes in the 18th century, or you would be eaten by a bar, or waylaid by highwaymen, or dead of some disease that we cure easily now. So anyway, yeah, because they were unquestionably intellectuals. I mean, my God, they were incredibly well educated, but they're also so practical.
21: I don't know why this popped into my head. Have you ever read The Education of Henry Adams?
20: No.
21: He is in that family line of the Adams family, with John Adams, John
20: different,
21: Quincy.
20: Different family. I think you're confused, yes.
21: Anyway, there's a scene in there, I'm pretty sure it's in that book, where Henry Adams is like throwing a fit and doesn't want to go to school. And his grandpa, who is John Quincy Adams, just comes and grabs him by the hand and pretty much drags him to the schoolhouse and makes him go to school. And I've always, for some reason, that pops me in the head. With such a, you know, elevated, smart, they all went to Harvard, blah, blah, blah. It was, no, you're going to school. What are you talking about? Grandpa comes in and says, that's not an option. We're going to school.
20: Right. I'll bet that Harvard professor would not approve of that.
21: No, the child
20: actually has a better concept of his needs and self-interest than the parent. I think maybe I've defined what makes a great person, a great man, a great woman. They combine enough intellect to be able to handle ideas and, you know, and think about the world in a creative way, but they are not unmoored from practicality. That's it. I've solved it. Hey,
21: solved.
20: Philosopher, a wise and benevolent philosopher king. That's what we need.
21: That's all we needed.
20: Wish I'd thought of that earlier.
21: Why'd we have to wait so long?
20: What are you going to do?
21: So what's the thing you got coming up? You got something to...
20: Well, yeah, I was going to talk about Islam, fundamentalist Islam, and how it's incompatible with the West, which, yeah, I know I've talked about it more than once, but I've got some new examples and stuff like that. But there was one particular aspect of the question that I wanted to uncover, and I ran into a... what's the best word? Like an active disinformation campaign.
21: Cool.
20: Which I find thought-provoking and really, really troubling.
21: Cool is the topic, not cool that it's happening. Also, Greg Gutfeld, his comedy routine included a little screed about how young men ain't working anymore that I thought was really interesting. Maybe we'll get to that next. Stay here.
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1: So apparently America has a new growth industry, the stay-at-home boyfriend. That's right. He's not unemployed. He's between opportunities. We used to have another term for a jobless dude who refuses to leave home was loser. Or if that doesn't work, Jim Acosta.
2: What?
1: Meanwhile, for the third time in American history, women now hold more jobs than men. In the last year, men in the workforce fell by 140,000. Meanwhile, women gained twice that number. Of the 1.2 million jobs added between February 2024 and February 2026, two-thirds went to women.
2: Two-thirds.
1: In fact, only about 67% of U.S. men are even in the labor force. A full third of men never or barely work.
2: Those numbers, and we've hit those numbers before, are shocking and should be a bigger topic of conversation. And I know, just being out in the dating world, the number of women who talk about finding a guy who, like, can support himself.
3: Right.
2: Between right. Can't support himself and can't get an erection, it definitely makes your odds better if you can do both of those things.
3: Well, wow. I'm more proud of myself than I was when I woke up. There was a back and forth not too long ago. New York Times had an article by a young woman, a think piece, a young intellectual, was talking about how her generation, Gen Z or whatever they are, millennials, something, one of those, had given up on work. And because, you know, just there's no point.
2: I know.
3: And then the reply to that, and it strikes me that there are so many benefits to selling victimhood, political benefits, media benefits. I mean, it's an attractive thing to sell people that it's not your fault. You should give up.
2: Well,
3: and I will take care of you. But it used to be the, you know, Midwestern work ethic or Judeo-Christian principles or Calvinism or something pushed back so hard against that could never get started. But now it's like, it's super popular.
2: Well, it can only be popular if it's an option.
3: Right.
2: For all of human history, up until the last blink of an eye, it was not an option. How you would have starved to death, like, by next Wednesday. So you were going to figure something out. It's like a buddy of mine I always remember, because we were listening to the news and that story came up. It's like today, jobs numbers came out today. And they hit you with all the numbers, how many people got a job, and this many unemployment, this, and this many thousand people stopped looking for it. And this buddy of mine who had two kids, he's a mechanic, said, "Who stops looking for work? What is that? I've never stopped looking for work. When I have a job, I look for work until I find work. Who gets to stop looking for work?" It's for people who either are unaware of the way to get by off the taxpayer, or are unwilling to live off the taxpayer, which, thank God, is still a lot of people. But
3: right.
4: Guys, that's 57 million men unemployed.
2: Of healthy working age that just aren't interested in working. I don't know if that number's right, but it's a lot of people.
3: We're through here.
2: Well, it's the only way, the way I look at the way the world should be structured, and I'm a pretty hard-hearted small government guy.
3: Starve the lazy. I have the t-shirt.
2: Starve the lazy. It shouldn't even be an option. You don't have to deal with it as a cultural, moral, ethical responsibility. You'd freaking starve. And more importantly, your kids would starve. And we're kind of built to, like, not let our kids starve.
3: Right.
2: Like, we'll do anything to keep our kids from starving, which will make you take jobs you don't want, or multiple jobs, or get new skills, or all kinds of different things will happen.
3: There comes a time when the scammers get so good, there's no stopping their scam. And I worry sometimes we're at that point in democracy.
2: We need more shame. I've been saying this for years.
3: Yes.
2: You should be ashamed. If you're of working age and you're sitting at home living off the taxpayer, and especially if you got a family, you should be ashamed until you can get out of that situation.
3: Ring the bell, baby.
5: Shame.
2: I would be.
3: Ring it.
2: I would be. I still could be. If I end up in a situation where I got a couple of kids and I lose this job and, you know, I got to figure out, I will be ashamed that I can't support my family. And I should be.
3: Right. Yeah. Oh, boy. Yeah, I don't want to be all doomy and despairy. I really don't. But
2: I'm busy yelling at the lazy.
3: Yeah, just physically kicking them in the ass. They need a good kick in the ass, and the best way to do that is to kick them in their ass.
2: With your foot.
3: I just think there is no stopping the cycle of prosperity to comfort to decadence.
2: Correct.
3: And the circle of life. I think the best you can do, and you kind of have to do it to your point about feeding your children, is if you sense that your society is descending into decadence, then decay, or whatever you want to call the stages of it, you know, going from the U.S. to Britain to France, you have to see if you can slow it to get you and your offspring through it. But I'm not sure there's any stopping it.
2: If you ever use the term shame spiral around this, please don't ever talk to me. If you regularly talking about me time, please don't ever talk to me. Just all those sorts of things. Just keep that stuff away from me.
3: What's the other one? Self-care?
2: Yeah. That's what I was thinking of. You and your self-care.
3: Different than self-pleasurement. A totally different concept.
4: Okay.
3: Very serious intellectual discussion next after that idiotic joke. Stay tuned.
0: Armstrong and Getty.
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1: About the website Brick Center, we'll have to tell you about that coming up. It's very mean-spirited. It is mean-spirited.
2: Oh, I do not know.
1: And entertaining and hilarious. So
2: okay. Oh, that's unfortunate. So I've been trying to figure out how to introduce this. In looking back at my life, there are like three things that have fascinated me every second since I discovered them. Number one, the opposite sex.
1: I was going to say that's got to be on the list.
2: Top of the list. Number two, music. Hmm. And number three, political systems and how they work since I was a kid.
1: See, my third one is origami.
2: Wow. A beautiful art. Ancient and beautiful. But I am absolutely fascinated by different political systems, how they work in the societies. You can't separate a political system from the culture that it takes place in. So all that stuff, why human beings do what they do. And, you know, famously and at the butt of some terribly unfortunate jokes, fascinated with the rise of the Nazis in Germany and how a very intelligent, advanced society, blah, blah, blah. Just fascinated by that stuff. And Islam, political Islam, is absolutely in the very, very top tier of things to look at if you share my fascination, because it's an incredibly powerful force on Earth. It may be the single most powerful force on Earth if you look at the number of adherents it has and its effectiveness, as opposed to, say, democracy, which I'm a big fan of, but is waning in effectiveness and waning in numbers. So anyway, having said that, And this took a twist for me, as I've mentioned earlier. What you're about to hear is a fellow by the name of Eddie. What is his last name? It doesn't matter. He's testifying in front of a Texas city council about whether to let a 5-acre Islamic center in that town in Texas. He, as he makes clear, is a Christian refugee from Iran. And we'll play that, then discuss a couple of things.
3: Hello, my name is Eddie Issa. I'm a Sharia law survivor from Iran. And I'm here to tell you, this is a dangerous ideology you're allowing in their country. Every country that is Islamic now, it used to be a Christian country. And we were soft Christians and we allowed these people to come in, bring their Sharia law into their countries and slowly kill us off left and right. Let me make it very clear to you. Christianity is a personal relationship with God, where it says, render unto Caesar's what is Caesar's, render unto God what is God's. Islam is Sharia law, deen wa dawah, religion and state, which is not even compatible with the American thing. And when these people will use taqiyya to lie to you, to manipulate you, because whenever Islam is little, they will lie to you and tell you they come in peace. This is a bad idea, and you're going to regret not listening to people like us who lived under Sharia law.
1: Thank you, Eddie. Wow, that response from the crowd.
2: So I wanted to nail down a couple of things before talking about this. First of all, there are, and different people use different terms, but there are absolutely reformed Muslims who view Islam as a personal faith in the same way a Lutheran does.
1: Of course.
2: Roughly. Different terminology, different God, different
1: many
2: beliefs.
1: Many millions.
2: Yeah, many millions. But the problem is there are hundreds of millions who don't. And again, as a political system, a political movement, there is in fundamentalist Islam, and that's most Muslims, there's no concept of the secular. Islam is a prescription for everything. God holds supreme authority, leaving no room for independent human legislation that contradicts Sharia, the divine law.
1: It's your government. It's your justice system. It's your schools.
2: Exactly. Yeah. He used the term din. Islam defines itself as a complete way of living in life, covering personal ethics, social rules, governance, the financial system, everything. There is no secular anything to most Muslims. Okay. And

0: It's worth remembering. The second thing, though, that I wanted to nail down is he uses the term taquilla that I was familiar with, but I wanted to make sure I had it nailed down before I brought it to the air. And it literally is, back in the day, Muhammad said, because you remember back in the day, well, I mean, way back in the day, people killed each other for being the wrong religion all the time. They still do in the Muslim world. But it was said in the Quran that if somebody's going to kill you for being a Muslim, it's okay to say, I'm not a Muslim, to save your life. Don't think that's a mortal sin. And again, I am not a scholar, but you can go ahead and do that. Well, I've been studying this since I was taking, government and politics of the Middle East as an 18-year-old. And I'm familiar with taqiyya, that in some interpretations of Islam, it is a much more generalized, you can deceive to advance Islam. But in trying to find that and nail it down, I ran into this wall of AI systems, of Google, of a couple other places I looked, where they denied, they said, it's only that literal interpretation that I mentioned first, and anybody who says otherwise is a liar. It does not mean a generalized ability to be dishonest or to trick people in the name of, it doesn't mean that, it doesn't mean that, it doesn't mean that. And I was like, whoa, wait a minute. And so I did some more digging. And yeah, there are lots and lots and lots of highly respected Islamic scholars who, for instance, flipping over here.
1: Islamic scholars.
0: Oh, yeah. Oh, yeah. Islamic scholars. And, you know, I can quote them chapter and verse here that say, in essence, taqiyya evolved into a tool of stealth jihad, a strategy that permits deception to advance Islamic goals under the guise of peace or coexistence. And I'm not claiming every Muslim interprets it that way, because there are plenty that don't, plenty of scholars who don't. But the fact that I ran into the establishment denying that that's even an interpretation, and I had to work at it to get past that.
1: Well, and not,
0: that surprised me.
1: Not an accident that it happened to be the politically correct side that it took.
0: Oh, right, right. Yeah, the xenophile side. The theologian Imam Al-Ghazali, praised in Western universities as a voice of reason, stated in this book that lying is not only allowed but obligatory if it advances Islam. Quote, if a lie is the only way to reach a good end, then it is permitted. In his logic, anything that benefits Islam is a good end because Islam dominating the globe is what is demanded in the Quran. There, you got this other authority, It contains the sayings of Muhammad, which clearly and openly state the Prophet Muhammad said, war is deceit. Another explains that lying is permitted. And it's a little shocking to me that the xenophile crowd, or the I don't want to be a bigot crowd, or I don't want to be called an Islamophobe crowd, has been this successful in like scourging. I mean, if you want to know about perverse interpretations of Christianity.
1: Oh, my God.
0: You could go down that rabbit hole and never come out. If you're 10 years old, you'll still be there when you're 80.
1: Yeah, I should do a little of that today just for fun. Ask some leading questions about, you know, the evils of the Inquisition or whatever, and let them blast away at Christianity, because I'm sure they got plenty.
0: Oh, yeah.
1: The Crusades. Pick one.
0: Oh, sure. Right. Or if you wanted to know about people in odd religions, how they treat women, you could find reams of information about a handful of weirdos in Utah before you came to any, you know, reasonable discussion of fundamentalist Islam and how it sees women. And that's really, I found it really disturbing.
1: I'd say. And I still don't completely understand to what extent they're programming this stuff this way, or just because our country, all our media, so much of everything online is so politically correct, that's what AIs have picked up. Oh, well, this is the way we handle things. This is what's politically correct and what's not. Mm-hmm. Because, you know, if you took in these large language learning model things, if you took in all mainstream media, you would find it very, very politically correct.
0: Mm-hmm. Yeah, yeah. So the greater topic is one of the things he said is they say we come in peace until they get control, and then the peace is over. And they drive Christians and Muslims out, or exploit them, or turn them into dhimmis, or the dhimmitude, if you're familiar with that. You get to be a non-Muslim, but you got to pay a tax, and you've got to mind your P's and Q's, or they get to kill you or jail you or whatever. And I've heard from Christians who lived in that system saying the idea that it's like open-minded is hilarious. Anyway, I think a lot of us have seen the meme, the, you know, chain email back in the day about, you know, when Muslims are 2% of the population, they say this, when they're 5%, and by the time they're 16%, blah, blah, blah. And I'm familiar with that. And it's imprecise. It's just trying to make a point about entryism. Now, that term again, where you take over a country or an institution or whatever, you change its values from within, blah, blah, blah. And another example of what I was talking about. And this is the Google AI overview that cites that like meme and says these claims are false and unverified. They stem from internet folklore rather than imperial political science, et cetera, et cetera. And like you said, where did AI get the idea? This is really, really important.
1: Mm-hmm.
0: I have got to like go way over the line in making sure nobody thinks anything critical about fundamentalist Islam. What the hell is going on?
1: I don't know. That's pretty interesting, though.
0: Yeah.
1: I have a feeling this sort of thing is going to be a topic for the next couple of months. Well, next two centuries. But with the election in Michigan...
0: Yeah, absolutely. Yeah, and then you could certainly talk about the red-green alliance where both the communists and the Islamists want to tear down Western civilization and say end the Senate. I don't know. That just is an example. And they each figure, yeah, when the revolution's won, we'll kill the other guys. But again, history would suggest that the Marxists fare poorly in that contest. But there'll be plenty of time to talk about that. During the fascinating Michigan race, and there are a handful of Islamists. Mamdani, I firmly believe to be an Islamist at his core.
1: So if you listen to the show regularly, you know I hate mean-spirited. But there is a website called Brick Center I've been keep getting sucked into, and it's just it's mean-spirited. But tell you about that. Why is it so funny? That's mean. It's just mean. What does this make me
0: feel
1: better?
0: I don't even know
1: what
0: it is, and I find you this is disgusting.
1: Is this the sort of thing you do to make yourself feel better, Jack? Good Lord. Anyway, stay tuned for that. We'll finish strong next.
2: Armstrong and Getty.
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1: And I mean this as respectfully as possible, but ninth grade Lonzo Ball in the WNBA is going crazy. All right? Because look, in ninth grade, I'm over 6 feet and I'm dunking. Like, I'm coming through the, like, no girl in the WNBA is doing that. I'm going back door, throw it up. Like, I'm looking like Jordan out there.
2: There's just a couple NBA players, and not even like great NBA players, just talking about how they would dominate in the WNBA. And they both say, they all say over and over again, not being disrespectful, love the girls' game, love the your tremendous athletes, blah, blah, blah. Just making the point, because we got to put an end to this silliness of dudes participating in girls' sports. We just got to end it somehow.
3: Oh, yeah. Yeah, it's absolutely absurd. And the fact that you have to say that out loud all of a sudden, it's just, it's surreal and it's troubling. And the number of normies who go along with it, because all I do is say what people tell me I should say, has been disturbing to me.
2: But this is clearly coming to a head. We've got a couple of more. Maybe we'll get to them next week, because everybody's being asked about this now. Oh, it's becoming, it's every night at the Indiana Fever. That's Caitlin Clark, Sophie Cunningham's team. Last night, a couple of fans got taken out by the refs. Because they were protesting and stuff and yelling stuff, but they were on the, you know, the correct side of the issue. So they got kicked out of the arena. The, I was about to say tens of thousands. There ain't that many people there. But the people that show up to be hateful for anybody with the 80-20 side of this issue, they get to stay there. If you're on the other side, you get kicked out. But, all the players and coaches are getting asked about this, and they're all going with the, I welcome trans players into the league. I think it's a fairness issue. We need to welcome trans players. Got more players and more coaches saying it, and it's going to happen, and this is going to be something to watch. It's just a matter of time, whether it's that guy in Europe that's dominating the league over there in the women's league comes over, or somebody local. They're going to get put in a position where some high school basketball player, like Lorenzo Ball was just talking about, some high school dude is going to decide he's a woman and in WNBA and get the media's attention in some town, and the ownership is going to be in a really tough spot. What are you, homophobic? You're not going to give this guy a tryout? He's going to try out because he's
3: transphobic, but yes.
2: Yeah, transphobic. And you're not going to let this guy out. You're transphobic, and you're going to have this guy who's 6'8 and, you know, built like LeBron James or whatever.
3: Got guns like a man.
2: It's going to happen soon. Like,
3: I know. It needs to happen. This will cure the disease, I think.
2: It will.
3: I mean, the fact, again, that we need to go there. If you have been, I don't know, on Mars or in a cave or in a coma or something for the last, when did the woke-pocalypse really start? 2020, at George Floyd-ish, I guess, but I'd heard some of this crap earlier. But if you've been, you know, in a coma for 10 years, say, you're listening to this thinking, wait. Men who claim to be women are being allowed to be in women's sports? No. Yeah, kids sports, college sports, yeah. Whatever.
2: You never been to a high school basketball game? Watch the girls play, then the boys play? Ever? What?
3: No, there's no difference. It's a social construct. All right.
4: Hey, kids, it's that time again.
5: Fight over!
4: With Armstrong and Getty.
2: Here's your host for Final Thoughts, Joe Getty.
3: I'm going to go first with my final thought. Yeah, that social construct is scoring 80 points a night.
2: Whoa!
3: I'm telling you, it's what it'll take. Hey, let's get a final thought from everybody on the crew to wrap up the show for the day and the week. Michelangelo, what is your final thought, sir?
6: Jack, I really enjoyed your segment on alcoholism. I learned a lot, actually. I thought it was very informative.
2: Okay.
6: Yeah, excellent. Good stuff.
3: Yep. Katie Green, our esteemed newswoman, has a final thought. Katie?
7: Just to go with what you just said, I can't believe we're even having this conversation.
3: I know,
7: that men don't
3: weird.
7: Belong in women's sports.
2: But it's clearly moved into a different area now that you got NBA players sitting around on podcasts saying, yeah, I mean,
7: yeah,
2: all due respect, I would just dominate as when I was in ninth grade.
3: Right, laughing at how hilariously ridiculous it all is. Jack, final thought for us?
2: I have two, count them, two speaking engagements today on the very topic that I was addressing earlier in the show. So it's going to be a big day for me on this topic. It's one of my favorite things to talk about because it's one of the biggest things that ever happened in my life.
3: Yeah, I didn't realize you spent as much time as you do on that.
2: It's my vocation.
3: That's excellent. I'll be doing something important, too. I'll be working on my putting this afternoon. So,
2: hey,
3: anyway.
2: Ball ain't going to putt itself.
3: That's right. That's right. I'm helping it get in the hole.
2: Hopefully. Armstrong and Getty wrapping up another grueling four-hour workday.
3: So many people with thanks so little time. 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Pick up some A&G swag. A nice T-shirt for you. Starve the lazy. I think we still have those T-shirts.
2: God dang it. What a week. Next week will be another one of those.
3: No, 1 week at a time, to paraphrase you from earlier. Yeah,
2: no kidding.
3: I can't think about next week.
2: Nobody can take on all that at once. Nope. We will see you on Monday. God bless America.

0: arguably duplicitous. They ask for a meeting. Some would say beg. Talks begin with more scheduled in the immediate future. And they say openly and proudly that they're not having any discussions, that nothing's being talked about, and they're only dealing with Oman. They then go on to give their usual blather to say the Strait of Hormuz will be operated powerfully by them when it is already controlled by the United States Navy. And you get where this is going yesterday.
1: Yeah.
0: Saw a response, Jim Garrity, National Review, and I agree with this. I have never seen a president so eager to announce to the world that he has been fooled by the other negotiating party over and over and over again. When I saw that yesterday, I burst out laughing.
1: Well,
0: I was like, well, of course, they've been this way. Because he's sounding surprised. He's constantly surprised. That's the imagery that he's giving.
1: Right.
0: And it's like, stop it.
2: And then we'll hear, and it's inevitable, we'll hear again, but we're going back to the table.
1: Yeah.
2: But they still want to talk. A deal, we're very close to a deal. Is what Qatar and the Saudis told him the other day. A deal is imminent. No, it's not. It won't ever be. Regime gone, uranium in our hands. Period. That's the only way this thing ends on a positive. And I don't think that's going to happen. Which means it's probably not going to happen in our lifetime. I really hope I'm wrong. You know, if the Israelis are claiming, you know, there's something going on and there's, you know, some kind of backdoor covert operation going on to remove the regime. And it ends up, and I've said this before, if they end up coming out saying, hey, this is why we had to do this and say what we said, and here's what we did, and the regime is gone, and the uranium is in our hands, I'll say, okay, great. I would still say, stop talking. There's only one thing you need to say. Our mission remains as it was from day one. To keep them from getting nuclear weapons, we're going to work to no end to do that. We won't talk about anything else until it happens. If something else happens that we believe is worth bringing to you, we'll let you know. But we will work to no end to keep them from getting nuclear weapons. That's all we have to say. That is the mission. It's ongoing.
0: Yeah.
2: And we're not going to divulge anything else.
0: That, which again, he's losing his base on this big time. Just. Right. I've not seen anything, and on the reflecting pool debacle. When you lose Scott Jennings on the reflecting pool,
2: yeah,
0: because Jeanine Pirro, who you could not find, a bigger cheerleader for Donald Trump as president than Jeanine Pirro, currently the federal attorney for D.C.
2: Yeah.
0: And, you know, the stories out there saying, you know, because he said she choked on this one, mm-hmm. is what he said.
2: Mm-hmm.
0: You've got multiple news sources stating that he's discussed letting her go.
2: Right.
0: Over this.
2: Right.
0: Which, if the president's going to talk about it as he did yesterday, it better be fact-based.
2: Yeah.
0: When you lose Scott Jennings, who is the... Remember, Scott Jennings takes the Republican side and the president's side on almost everything. That's what his job is.
2: Mm-hmm.
0: A lot of the time, his spin is absolutely correct. Sometimes you're like, oh, man, all right, yeah, you're really reaching there.

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12: 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I'm Deborah Valentine, Fox News. A busy night on Capitol Hill with acting U.S. Attorney General Todd Blanche on the verge of being official after a lengthy partisan battle. Fox's Chad Pergram has details from Washington.
13: Two Republicans, Susan Collins and Lisa Murkowski, oppose Blanche. One more GOP no would have tanked the nomination. Bill Cassidy was the only GOP holdout, and he will vote yes. Cassidy supports Blanche, even though President Trump ended his Senate career working against him in the GOP primary. The Senate also approved a bill to sanction Russia. Late Senator Lindsey Graham crafted the deal hours before he died. Lawmakers were sending a message to Vladimir Putin.
12: Should Blanche not be confirmed, he can continue to serve as acting attorney general, head of DOJ. The Senate has confirmed Cameron Hamilton as head of the embattled Federal Emergency Management Agency. The former Navy SEAL is returning to the agency he briefly led last year. President Trump plans to take his defense of a new White House ballroom to the U.S. Supreme Court. Fox's Jared Halpern has more from the White House.
14: A split panel of judges on the Court of Appeals for D.C. is ordering construction on a $400 million
11: million White House ballroom to stop, ruling Congress must first approve the project. It is the latest legal setback for the project, upholding a district court ruling also blocking further construction. President Trump says the ruling is a national security threat. He has expanded the size and scope of construction to include what he describes as a desperately needed military center, complete with bomb shelters, medical facilities, missile-resistant steel, and drone proofing. The president also says funding for the 90,000-square-foot ballroom is coming from private donors and not taxpayer money. At the White House, Jared Halpern, Fox News.
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0: Now, it's Red Eye Radio. Gary McNamara and Eric Harley talk about everything from politics to social issues and news of the day. Whether you're up late or you're just starting your day, welcome to the show. 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
39: All across America,
1: Welcome and good morning. He is Eric Harley and I'm Gary McNamara. All right, let's take a look at polling out there, because this is absolutely fascinating when you look at polling in the past and look at what polling is going to be like in the future. All right? The polling in the Hugh Hewitt had this yesterday. The polling in the Michigan Senate Democrat primary is reminiscent of the polling in the Wisconsin state race in the 2020 presidential race, where a Washington Post poll had Biden beating Trump by 17 points the week before the vote, which Biden, of course, won by less than 1%. Mm. The 2020 polling generally was awful everywhere. Stevens in the race yesterday in Michigan will be justifiably angry as huge polling errors tampering down voter enthusiasm and turnout. Polling has been broken for a quarter century and cannot be fixed, but it could be fixed, but it is still used by legacy media because it almost always, in almost 100% of cases, favors Democrats. And now we see a bias for the far left radical Democrats. And then said, I'll go a step further. Stevens could have won if the last week's poll hadn't shown the race was over. There has to be a reckoning. And I think, as he said, you had that poll that showed 17 points. And then he had another one. He goes, this also is like the Des Moines Register poll. Remember that one?
2: Mm-hmm.
1: Released Saturday night before Tuesday's election in 2024. It widely differed from the actual vote. The poll showed Vice President Kamala Harris leading by 3 percentage points, but Trump won the state by 13 points. That's a 16-point difference. The Des Moines Register reporting on its epic miss for 2024. No doubt they will tell us they have corrected their errors and will be reporting their polling between now and November. And in this case, I took a look at the polling yesterday. The average of the polls, not one poll, the average of the polls was El Sayed winning by 10.5 points. Hmm. He won by one. And so the question is, are we going to see, what are we going to see come this November? Now, a lot of these are state races, and that means Trafalgar will be a part of it.
2: Right.
1: When you do the state races like this, I don't know. Let me just look to see if Trafalgar, if there was any polling that I could see here.
2: Mm-hmm.
1: For that race had anything to do with let me just see here. We go back. Okay, here we go. Looking at all the different polling numbers out there. Okay. I'm trying to get the general thing for this is Rogers. They're already doing the election there.
2: Mm.
1: I was looking at it yesterday, and I just can't find what I'm looking for right now because it was fascinating. Okay, let me see if they have it here. Here it is, okay?
2: Okay.
1: These are all, let's go through it right here. Okay, there's still Rogers versus Stevens. I'm not looking for that.
2: Hmm.
1: I don't get you. I actually put it wasn't Rogers versus Stevens. I clicked it and it went to something that I wasn't looking for.
2: Okay.
1: It seemed to have disappeared.
2: Yeah. Hmm.
1: Why has it disappeared here? Mm. I was looking at it yesterday.
2: Hmm.
1: Well, it was 10.5 points.
2: Yeah. Okay.
1: Is what the average of the polls show. One was actually 17 in the last week.
2: Okay.
1: And, okay, this should be it right here. Hang on one second. Okay, here we go. All right.
2: Okay.
1: 10.2 they have. 10.2 is the average.
2: All right.
1: And he won by one.
2: Okay.
1: Mitchell Research, Syed, 14. Emerson, all late July. Syed, 15. Another one. Plus, I'll just give it to you. Plus 14, plus 15, plus 10, plus 16, plus 13.
2: All right.
1: Those are the polling numbers. Now, there was one Detroit News had Stevens plus 7.
2: Hmm.
1: Every other one had double-digit numbers in July for that.
2: Hmm. Wow.
1: And so you look at it and you go, oh, okay. Now, you had President Trump the other day say, he's got the best polling numbers ever. Wow. All the polls are wrong.
2: Okay.
1: And the question was, well, what polls are you looking at? Because there isn't one poll, as was brought up by conservatives. There isn't one poll, not one Republican poll, that has him with the highest numbers ever.
2: Yeah, right.
1: And he's just on, he's down now, he's, you know, doing a lot of speeches now, and it's the best polling numbers ever, it's the best economy ever, everything is the best ever. And as we have said, the problem with the president right now when he's out there, when you start talking about things and you start disagreeing with what is self-evident to people, that's a huge problem. You might as well say nothing.
2: That's it. You know, this is a skill set that the president, okay, so we go after the GOP in general for saying nothing for far too long. But when you get very specific on something, as you mentioned, that is self-evident, that's the time when you do say nothing.
1: That's why Biden lost.
2: Yep.
1: And on all the major topics, what he was saying was self-evident to the American people was not true.
2: Right.
1: And, you know, when you have right now with the president, right, and by the way, I don't know if he talked about it in Vegas. Hmm. He needs to drop the reflecting pool.
2: Yes.
1: Drop it.
2: Yeah, yeah.
1: Drop it. Drop anything that has to do with decorations in D.C.
2: Yeah.
1: That's got not an iota to do with whether Republicans are going to win.
2: Right.
1: Drop it.
2: Right.
1: Drop the Jeanine Pirro thing.
2: Yeah.
1: You go on the most conservative Facebook sites, you know, and social media sites yesterday. They're saying he needs to stop it.
2: Look, here's...
1: You cannot... When you lose, he lost... what's his name? From CNN. The Republican. Scott Jennings. He lost Scott Jennings on that.
2: Yeah.
1: Scott Jennings was like, this is horrendous. They've got to just drop this. They had nothing on this guy.
2: Right.
1: And did you hear the story that her assistant and then they went into the Oval Office. It was apparently a very heated meeting where they brought the lack of evidence with them. And the president's still out there saying, well, I don't know about Jeanine Pirro. Oh, she's this and she's that. You need to shut up about that because you cannot find a more loyal person that is loved by MAGA than Jeanine Pirro.
2: Right. Yeah.
1: And you're picking fights now that, number one, don't matter, about things that don't matter at all. And you've already lost. You've got to, I've said it again, you need to shut up until you have something going on legitimately with Iran. You need to stop talking about it every day. And you need to stop putting things out. Well, there's a possibility that we can get a deal and they really want a deal. No, they don't. It's self-evident to anybody who's paying attention, especially people, your most loyalist out there, that you cannot trust Iran. Don't talk like you can.
2: Well, you know, the messaging is a problem all throughout. And because if you think the reflecting pool thing could have been very simple. We're going to get to the bottom of it. And we're going to have somebody that I trust to fully get to the bottom of it. And we'll find out what happened. And then we're going to fix it. And leave it at that.
1: Right.
2: And That's because you're not overpromising anything except for the fact that you're going to fix it. And something will be done. You know, when you identify a problem with something like that, all right, he has the power to fix that. He or the administration, the government has the power to fix that. So, all right, move on. You look at the situation with Mark Wayne Mullen, like over the weekend talking about visas and work visas. And work visas are, you know, kind of a tricky thing to talk about. Now, this is a different situation because it's so tricky. And right now, people don't want to hear about work visas. And there is some word that, you know, there's with the administration, they're not happy with the answer of, well, work visas are necessary. It's something the president has talked about before. Now, he hasn't talked about it here lately in a big way, but back in his first term, he talked about, well, if the economy is growing, we're going to need more people to come here and work, come here legally and work. You can't have all of these conflicts within the administration over and over again playing out. How many people have to be let go, fired, quit, move on? How many battles do you have to pick with your own people before you learn that you look? I don't care if they're screaming at each other in the Oval Office or in the hallway or whatever, but it is a horrible look when you've got them. It's clear you're calling them out on social media. You know, and when he called out Pirro over this weekend, I thought, her days are numbered. I don't know when it's going to happen, but she's not going to be there long.
1: Here's Todd Blanche talking about it. A reporter asked him about it yesterday. The acting attorney general, still at the moment, about the Jeanine Pirro situation.
3: Mm. Yeah, I mean, so you've declined to say whether you stand by Jeanine Pirro's decision to drop that case. I'm just, what message does it send, though, if President Trump fires a U.S. attorney because she determined there was not sufficient evidence to charge four people with a crime?
4: Did he fire her?
3: What message would it send us? If
4: hypothetically, if the president chose to fire a United States attorney, it turns out he's allowed to do that because he's the president of the United States. So I don't. And by the way, if President Trump wanted to fire anybody, right, and within his administration, he understands he has the power to do that. So when he makes a decision about whether to fire a U.S. attorney or anybody else, that's his. As far as any message, what I said earlier, Alex, is true, which is that when you look at the D.C. U.S. Attorney's Office body of work over the past year and a half and where we are in this city compared to where we were, they are doing a phenomenal job. Now, does that mean that every case goes exactly the way that President Trump or I want or U.S. Attorney Pirro wants? I mean, of course not. It doesn't. So I think that what you've seen play out in the press with respect to President Trump and U.S. Attorney Pirro is it's all out there already. But I don't think that changes the fact that her prosecutors, her office, what they've done over the past year to transform the city into a place that we can all now walk around in after sunset is something that's incredible. So
2: look, there's no question about, you know, he can fire her.
1: Yeah, we know that.
2: It's right. It's on the why.
1: And this is I took that from, you know, one of the sites that you could look at as a influencer that supports this president on a consistent basis, Red Wave Press, writes underneath it, firing Jeanine Pirro would be a massive mistake.
2: Yeah.
1: And, you know, and I know National Review's been on this. They had a thing going, the part-time president, that he's concerned about stuff that nobody cares about. It's nice to have a nice reflecting pool if you can do it. Look, it's nice to have, you know, the as I said, decorating Washington, D.C., but it's not why people vote for you, and it doesn't deserve the press that it's getting and the outrage of this particular case where you're losing. Think about this. You're not losing. I mean, you're losing a lot of your base over how you're attempting to manage a war instead of winning a war. Well, because, I mean, that's been a problem. But to lose Scott Jennings, think about this, over the reflecting pool.
2: Yeah, yeah.
1: You know, it's just like there's panic in the White House and there's panic in this president now.
2: Well, and I
1: voted for him three times.
2: I want him to win.
1: I
2: want him to be successful.
1: Yep.
2: I want him to be able to fulfill his agenda, tariffs notwithstanding. I want him, except for in certain cases, I'm putting asterisks here. But here's the thing. I want him to complete the mission in Iran, and I can't understand why. It's a political reason. Obviously, everything is a political reason. But it's, I need it. We need, as a nation, free people all over the globe need Iran, the regime, to be defeated. And I don't know where it's going. And the messages are back and forth every day, and that cannot remain.
1: We are Red Eye Radio.
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1: We are Red Eye Radio. He's Eric Cronin. I'm Gary McNamara. So finally, for the polling there, Rasmussen polling, some of the polling they have, and they're a Republican pollster, as we all know. The SAVE Act,
2: right,
1: with all the back and forth and the Democrats all against it, it's remained the same. 62% of likely U.S. voters support the SAVE Act, including 46% who strongly support the legislation, 33% are opposed to the bill, 22% who strongly oppose the bill. So when you're talking about 33%, you're talking about the far left, which, again, is the mainstream of the Democratic Party now.
2: Yeah, right.
1: Excuse me. The Commie-crat Party.
2: Yeah, right.
1: And they also have here, let me see, only 19% of likely U.S. voters agree with the DSA proposal to abolish prisons as part of a long-term program. We'll have a couple more of the things that are on this poll coming up next.
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1: And he is Eric Cronin, and I'm Gary McNamara.
2: It seems like it never stops.
1: I know. But he's Eric Carley and I'm Gary McNamara.
2: Yeah.
1: The last thing on polling, the Rasmussen polling out there, which shows 62% of likely voters want the SAVE Act passed, hasn't changed since May.
2: Right.
1: It's remained the same.

0: 19%. 74% disagree. The rest are, I don't know. I can't figure out. Give me another doobie. Does anybody use the word doobie anymore? I'm sorry.
1: No.
0: Give me another edible.
1: Only the band.
0: Oh, okay.
1: The Doobie
0: Brothers. Yeah. Including 57% who strongly disagree. Mm. Now, just some of the other questions that they asked. And my question when I say, why hasn't a media source bought this so they can report it?
1: Mm-hmm.
0: Maybe Fox will. I don't know. I haven't seen it anywhere. I've not seen it anywhere. Here are the questions that they asked, okay?
1: Okay.
0: Do you agree or disagree with the proposal to replace the presidency and Supreme Court as we now know them? Do you agree or disagree with a proposal to abolish borders and give amnesty to anyone currently in the U.S. illegally? Do you agree or disagree with a proposal to defund the Pentagon? Do you agree or disagree with a proposal to abolish prisons as part of a long-term program? Which is interesting because that's exactly how they're phrasing it. Yeah. Well, we know we have prisons now, but this would be part of a long-term program. My question is, on polling in general, how come you don't see the media polling on the actual issues? They are here. I'm talking about the other mainstream polling that, for example, got the Michigan Senate race completely wrong.
1: Yeah, right.
0: Are they going to ignore all the issues? As we have said before, the frustrating thing, if you're a Republican or support Republican ideas, is the fact that when you break down just the ideas and the issues on all the major issues, they disagree with where the Democrats are going by landslide numbers and agree with Republicans. Here's a point. 62% of likely voters believe the SAVE Act should pass. Only 33% do not. Has there ever been an issue so strongly in support of the voters that Congress could not pass?
1: I can't think of one.
0: Yeah, I can't. There might be one out there. I can't think of one either. And so you look at it, is the media going to stay away from the actual polling on the issues between now and November, because it may hurt the party that they support or wish to enable? Because I'd love to see, and it might come out in the next week if someone buys the polling, but I want to see, do you agree or disagree with the proposal to replace the presidency and Supreme Court as we now know them? There's nothing in the question. Trump believes. It's simply a question on an issue, how they put it there. I want to see, do you agree or disagree with a proposal to abolish borders and give amnesty to anyone currently in the U.S. illegally, which is the Democratic Party's position?
1: Right.
0: Do you agree or disagree with a proposal to defund the Pentagon? I want to see what those numbers are.
1: Yeah, I would too.
0: We know what the numbers are on prisons. They gave that one.
1: Yeah.
0: And we know what the numbers are on the SAVE Act, which apparently was a separate question in a separate poll. That wasn't. Those are the questions of how they asked that. But I want to see those numbers.
1: Yeah.
0: And I couldn't find anything else on it in the news. The Republican poll, or excuse me, the Rasmussen poll on the issues, it just brings you right back to Rasmussen. The issues of the DSA. I'll do it again, see if it comes up this time. Nope. They come up with the prison. AI comes up with the prison part. Oh, here we go. Okay.
1: What do you got?
0: They do have it. They have this one, all right?
1: All right. Okay,
0: they've got this one.
1: What do you got?
0: All right. Replacing the presidency and the Supreme Court. 33% of all voters support replacing the presidency and the Supreme Court with an executive and judiciary subordinate to Congress. That's the exact same that supports abolishing prisons. Oh, no, that was 19%. The 33% was the SAVE Act.
1: Yeah.

0: A.
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5: And thank you.
4: You know, I think it was when I saw the Truth Social from the president this morning. Iranian leadership has been unbelievably duplicitous. They asked for a meeting. Some would say beg. Talks begin with more scheduled in the immediate future. And they say openly and proudly that they're not having any discussions, that nothing's being talked about, and they're only dealing with Oman. They then go on to give their usual blather to say the Strait of Hormuz will be operated powerfully by them when it is.

0: And then we'll hear, and it's inevitable, we'll hear again, but we're going back to the table. Yeah. But they still want to talk. A deal, we're very close to a deal, is what Qatar and the Saudis told him the other day. A deal is imminent. No, it's not. It won't ever be. Regime gone, uranium in our hands. Period. That's the only way this thing ends on a positive. And I don't think that's going to happen. Which means it's probably not going to happen in our lifetime. I really hope I'm wrong. You know, if the Israelis are claiming, you know, there's something going on and there's, you know, some kind of backdoor covert operation going on to remove the regime. And it ends up, and I've said this before, if they end up coming out saying, hey, this is why we had to do this and say what we said. And here's what we did. And the regime is gone. And the uranium is in our hands. I'll say, okay, great. I would still say, stop talking. There's only one thing you need to say. Our mission remains as it was from day one. To keep them from getting nuclear weapons, we're going to work to no end to do that. We won't talk about anything else until it happens. If something else happens that we believe is worth bringing to you, we'll let you know. But we will work to no end to keep them from getting nuclear weapons. That's all we have to say. That is the mission. It's ongoing.
1: Yeah.
0: And we're not going to divulge anything else.
1: You know, that which, again, he's losing his base on this big time. Just right. Big time. I've not seen anything. And on the reflecting pool debacle, when you lose Scott Jennings... on the reflecting pool.
0: Yeah. Yeah. Yeah.
1: Because Jeanine Pirro, who you could not find, you could not find a bigger cheerleader for Donald Trump as president than Jeanine Pirro, currently the federal attorney for D.C.
0: Yeah. Yeah.
1: And, you know, The stories out there saying, you know, because he said she choked on this one, mm-hmm. is what he said. Mm-hmm. You've got multiple news sources stating that he's discussed letting her go.
0: Right.
1: Over this.
0: Right.
1: Which, if the president's going to talk about it as he did yesterday, it better be fact-based.
0: Yeah.
1: When you lose Scott Jennings, who is the, remember, Scott Jennings takes the Republican side and the president's side on almost everything. That's what his job is.
0: Mm-hmm.
1: A lot of the time, his spin is absolutely correct. Sometimes you're like, oh, man, all right, yeah, you're really reaching there.
0: Yeah. Mm.
1: But when he finally, as we played the audio yesterday, just said, this is ridiculous. This guy didn't do anything. And you're going after him, and you're continuing to go after him. The president spends too much time on things that don't matter. And we said it early on. Unless you have a filtration system in there, you're not going to have clear water. It's that simple.
0: Right.
1: Unless you treat it like a swimming pool, it's not going to be clear. And it wasn't. But he just things that, and I don't know, I can't get into his mind. I don't know why. I don't know whether it's ego. I don't know what it is. But if you will lose, the president has lost a ton of his base. Even the influencers on prices now.

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6: Lance confirmed. I'm Deborah Valentine, Fox News. A busy night on Capitol Hill with acting U.S. Attorney General Todd Blanche confirmed as AG. Fox's Chad Pergram has details from Washington.
7: The vote very tight, 50 to 49. The only senator not casting a ballot, Mitch McConnell, the former Senate Majority Leader who's been out since the middle of June here. There were two Republican no's. Susan Collins, Republican of Maine, who has a tough reelection bid this fall. She announced her opposition a couple of days ago. And early Friday morning, you had Lisa Murkowski from Alaska, who also said she had met with Todd Blanche and just wasn't, committed to him at that stage. So this took it down to Bill Cassidy. He was the only person, the Republican senator from Louisiana, who was undecided on that side of the aisle, and he broke the logjam.
6: The Senate has passed a resolution funding the federal government until December 11th prior to summer recess. However, it still needs House approval. President Trump plans to take his defense of a new White House ballroom to the U.S. Supreme Court. Fox's Jared Halpern has more from the White House.
8: A split panel of judges on the Court of Appeals for D.C. is ordering construction on a $400 million White House ballroom to stop, ruling Congress must first approve the project. It is the latest legal setback for the project, upholding a district court ruling also blocking further construction. President Trump says the ruling is a national security threat. He has expanded the size and scope of construction to include what he describes as a desperately needed military center, complete with bomb shelters, medical facilities, missile-resistant steel, and drone proofing. The president also says funding for the 90,000-square-foot ballroom is coming from private donors and not taxpayer money. At the White House, Jared Halpern, Fox News.
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0: It's Red Eye Radio. Gary McNamara and Eric Hurley talk about everything from politics to social issues and news of the day. 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
1: All across America, we are Red Eye Radio. Welcome and good morning. Thank you so much for being here.
2: Thank you.
1: All right, where do you want to start? I know where I want to start. I got it. All right, I got it. All right, we've been totally unorganized. Everybody's talking about different. Our pre-show meeting was complete chaos.
2: Right. Yeah.
1: And all of a sudden, it's time to go on the air.
2: Right. Yeah.
1: So I'm going to take charge here. I'll start out the show today. Okay. Is that all right?
2: Right. Yeah.
1: Your
2: sure,
1: approval.
2: Sure.
1: All right.
2: Yeah.
1: Let's talk about the commie cornucopia of contradictions.
2: Yeah, okay.
1: Mem Donnie yesterday on the grocery stores. All right? Here we go.
2: All right.
1: Here's a reporter's question. Are you ready? All right.
3: All right. How are you going to keep people from taking advantage of that, you know, that deal, basically? And is there going to be a limit on the number of items that someone can take that are discounted at that level from that essential basket?
4: So our RFP makes very clear that this is a program for New Yorkers to be able to put food on the table, not a program for people to be able to make a quick buck through reselling. I'm going to pass it over to our EDC head, GPAC, to add some additional details.
5: Yes, if you look at our RFP for the operator, we are looking to make sure that we target New Yorkers, whether it be at sort of a library card-esque thing, and also we manage who's buying and that is focused on everyday New Yorkers. So,
1: hear what she said? Like, library, they're going to do, they couldn't say, they workshop this.
2: Oh, yeah,
1: they
2: yeah.
1: sat in a meeting and said, we cannot say we're going to require ID to shop in the store. So they said, you know, we're going to make sure that it's all New Yorkers, like a library card. Nobody reads.
2: Library card.
1: Nobody reads. Nobody's a lie. You're saying, and that's a form of ID anyway, what you're saying is that what a racist and incredibly sexist statement this means, blacks and married women with children. Man, I love using their arguments against them.
2: Well, it's their arguments.
1: Blacks and married children. I almost
2: said. That's not, yeah.
1: Oh, wait a minute. Hold it. The DSA approves of that, married children.
2: Okay.
1: Blacks and married women will not be able to shop in Mamdani's Save-A-Lot. Oh, wait a minute. They all went out of business.
2: Save-A-Lots in
1: Chicago. You saw, see that story there.
2: You are saving a lot, technically, because you're not shopping there. You're not spending any money there at all.
1: Why is Mamdani being racist and sexist? Why? You know, because if married women cannot shop there, if blacks cannot shop there, because remember, blacks can't get IDs and married women change their names. And this is their argument against ID for voting. And think about this. Voting is nothing compared to food. You can't live without food. So what they're saying is you're going to have to show ID unless you shoplift.
2: Man, the shoplifting thing is going to be huge. Because there's going to, with every establishment, I don't care who owns it, you're going to have losses due to theft. How are you going to address that if you're Mamdani? Because AOC just says, hey, they're just trying to feed their families.
1: And if they go to Bragg, he's just going to say, well, no, I mean, shoplifting is okay. Remember, Mamdani, I'm the one that said you shouldn't be charged with a felony if you commit an armed robbery,
2: right?
1: But don't fire the gun.
2: Right. Just don't fire the gun.
1: Just don't fire the gun.
2: Whatever you do, don't shoot.
1: Where's AOC? AOC should be all over this.
2: Good question.
1: And if they don't allow shoplifting, remember, People only shoplift to feed their families.
2: That's right. That's right. Wow. Just greatness. But I love it. They couldn't say, you'll have to show. Well, we're going to have the, you're going to have the processes. What process? What process? Wait, library cards. Library cards.
6: Like so library. You're going to require them to be able to read?
1: No, you're going to require them wanting to read.
6: Millions of Americans, including certain talk show hosts, can't read.
1: Right. That's why we play the audio cuts. We can't read.
6: I personally take that as offensive. I have trouble with big words. Where are all the pictures? My gosh. They require them to read? They require them not only to read, but to belong to the library. Is that what happens? Do you get a membership? What is it? I don't know how it works. Get a library card.
1: Go watch the Seinfeld episode with Mr. Bookman.
6: Actually, my grandkids got their library card fairly early, and I thought, man, I probably should have done this when I was young. They're getting way ahead of me on the reading thing.
1: The Dewey Decimal System. Yeah. What a ripoff
6: Dewey
1: that was.
6: Dewey Decimal System. Who's Dewey? By the way,
1: Kramer.
6: I want to see Dewey.
1: Kramer.
6: Yeah, I love it.
1: And then he talks about the librarian who's pretty attractive.
6: Yeah.
1: Look at her. How lonely. Yeah. How lonely she is.
6: Uh-huh.
1: She needs a little Kramer. And Mr. Bookman.
6: Yeah.
1: That was, I can't think of the actor's name. I mean, he's, you know,
6: yeah,
1: been a bunch of different
6: oh,
1: stuff.
6: Yeah, yeah.
1: He died
6: yeah.
1: a few years ago, but Philip something.
6: Mm.
1: Yeah, he just a
6: great character actor.
1: That was great. That back and forth yeah. with Seinfeld was just, and I think it was Seinfeld. Maybe it was Larry David who said, that's when we knew this could work. When he came in and did that, because that was like in season two or three.
6: I think. Oh, wow.
1: Because that was just.
6: I didn't put that together. That was early on.
1: That was great. But I remember having a library card.
6: Yeah, did you? Up to the public library, not the school library.
1: No, the public library. I can remember, you know, sneaking, like looking around and going to the. I didn't actually take the book out, but. I'd go to the library and I would read Catcher in the Rye.
6: Oh, yeah.
1: You know?
6: Yeah.
1: And I went, and when I'm, and so I would have been in high school, probably 10th grade, and I went, this is it? This is the controversy?
6: I used to read one about moms, and it was Catcher in a Good Mood. That was a great book. How to Catch Your Mom in a Good Mood to ask permission for things.
1: But if you think about this, this is the best part. They sat in a meeting and said, we can't say ID.
6: No,
1: we cannot say
6: library card.
1: We cannot say ID. How can we get away with this?
6: Now, do modern library cards, do they put your picture on it?
1: I don't know. I don't read anymore.
6: No, see, once I got out of school, I was like, I'm not going to need reading. Reading?
1: Actually,
6: calculus, definitely not going to need. Reading, probably not going to need.
1: I will say this. Whenever I take a vacation, I try to do a lot when I fly, is when I do my recreational reading. My recreational reading is just down to nothing because of this job.
6: Yeah. Yeah,
1: really
6: yeah,
1: is.
6: Yeah, because there's no time for it.
1: Yeah, and so what happens is for me, it was some friends were over the other day. I had a pool party, and they were looking, wow, what are these books here that you have? And they were looking at them, and they said, do you read a lot? And I said, I'm about a third of the way through all three books. I read like three books at a time.
6: Yeah.
1: And it might take me, you know, 6 months to do it.
6: Right.
1: Because a couple pages here, a couple pages there, a couple pages there, a couple pages there, a couple pages there.
6: Yeah.
1: And so I'm, you know the books I'm reading? Michael Richards' biography.
6: Oh.
1: Is one of them.
6: Oh, okay.
1: You know, the book Michael Ripp from Seinfeld, we just mentioned it.
6: Yeah.
1: It's really good.
6: Yeah.
1: You know, he was really, he was very straight-laced.
6: Yeah.
1: And the military, the stuff of him being in the military, you just don't know, was like, whoa, wow. And also reading James Garner's biography.
6: Right, right.
1: And then I'm actually, I just started reading. It just got through the introduction. The biography of Henry Paul, who was one of the creators of the Green Grass and High Tides, Black Hawk, him and Huey Thomason of the Outlaws.
2: Okay.
1: And he goes through all the Southern rock. Then he was one of the founders of the country band Black Hawk.
2: Right. Right.
1: You know, yeah. So I'm reading. Yeah. So those are the three books I'm reading in the midst of. That's my recreational reading.
2: Now
1: I'll read military books and stuff like that, but I don't consider that recreational.
2: No, that's like, more. Right. And I've got one that fits that. Graham Wood, who's a very notable expert on terrorism, one of his books on terrorism that I haven't quite finished. Sidney Powell's book that I never did finish. And, you know, when I ordered a book, you know, things seemed to be going okay. and then things happened, and it was, and I thought, I, because she makes a lot of great points, but
1: well, darn it, I just got you Janine Pirro's book.
2: Oh, she's gonna be writing another one soon, I think.
1: We'll get to that later on.
2: Yeah, I, by the way, you and I think we both saw this. I think I can speak for you on this. We just a little teaser here. I think I saw this coming over the weekend. I thought, she's not going to last. She's done. One way, or by her own accord or through Trump. So we'll get to that coming up.
1: Yeah.
2: But what we know.
1: When I saw, think about that. They sat in a meeting and said, okay. And Mamdani probably said, I can't, because all he had to say is he didn't need to go to somebody else. He said, I cannot say you need ID.
2: Yeah.
1: I need somebody else in administration. And we can't say you need an ID to shop at the supermarket. You need to say library card.
2: Yeah.
1: But as we know, probably interesting to, by the way, I
2: say go to AI.
1: Very quickly, an AI story here today. Very quickly.
2: Yeah.
1: So my doctor's practice, there's like 20 offices of this one medical group, all closed down. All of them closed down.
2: Right.
1: And there's a website where you can find out where your doctor is going. Well, I can't find out where my doctor is going. He hasn't listed there. Mm. But he did say he was going to continue. He communicated that message to me about, you know, 3 weeks ago. And they closed down on Friday. So I'm trying to find him because I had a prescription that was running out. But I was able to go to one of the, you know, what do you call it, urgent centers and get it.
2: Right.
1: But I was looking today and I couldn't find it. So I went to AI. And I said, do you know, and I said, the medical practice, whatever, they've closed down. Do you know where my, you know, basically doctor has gone? And they said, right back, amazingly, he has opened an office, or amazingly, he's working right next door at another medical practice in the same building. It was announced.
2: Yeah.
1: So I live 3 miles from there. I went, well, I'm going to stop by and see. And just, you know, figure out about what I got to do because, you know, that's where he is.
2: Right.
1: No such place in the building. Doesn't exist.
2: Wow.
1: So I write to AI. He said, you told me this. It doesn't exist.
2: Wow.
1: Sorry, we gave you I said, what was your source? He said, we have no source. Sorry, what? We had no source to tell it.
2: What?
1: Yeah, we had no source to do that. And so I said, I asked the question in a different way. Where did he go? And another thing came down, and it said, your doctor was quoted as saying he was taking August off, and he will be back in September. So then they say, you can ask a question. So I asked right there, I said, what is the source of this information? And they said, sorry, we have no source. We basically made it up. I'm not kidding you. That was Google AI yesterday.
2: No, you know,
1: I was
2: this
1: like,
2: is,
1: what
2: this
1: in the
2: is
1: hell?
2: The problem. I have a couple of family members who do nothing, but they don't even Google anything anymore. They run everything through AI. That can be very problematic. I hesitate to say dangerous, but it depends on what you're depending on AI for. But the answers are gathered from almost like summarizing the internet. If they don't source it, if it's not sourced, if there aren't links in there, and sometimes there are, then I don't really trust it. And like when we use it on the air a few times, we've done that with, okay, here's what AI says. And I take that with a grain of salt. It's kind of like Wikipedia or Snopes. It's like, nah,
1: well, you've said that many times, but, oh, I did that because it shows the sources.
2: Yeah, right.
1: So I went to the source and there were like,
2: the source didn't mention it.
1: none of the sources That's mentioned it.
2: Exactly. Exactly. I have to follow through every time. And if it doesn't, then I search, word search the source, looking for the keywords, you know, what I'm trying to find. And if it doesn't come up, they just grabbed that as a source. One was somebody's Facebook post. I mean, the other day, a Reddit post, only because they mentioned it. And then they summarized the conversation of the comments on Reddit and Facebook. And I think there was one other source. It was an article that didn't even mention it. And they brought it in and summarized it and said, here you go. And I thought, no, not good enough. This is going to be problematic with AI. You know, AI, if you want to sit there and run numbers or something, you know, 2 + 2 = 4. But if you're going to look for information that's like current information, it's extremely dangerous, depending on what level of information you're looking for. Because if you're looking for, like, in your case, doctor care, and at your age, you can't spare 1 minute. You have to get this information. It has to be correct. And you need it right away.
1: But you said that, but you should have seen me panic because I thought it was just that office. I didn't know the entire system was going out of business.
2: Right.
1: I've been busy the last five, dad in the hospital, my friend in the hospital. But I contacted them and they were saying, no, he's either going to go here or here. I'm like, okay, fine. They didn't tell me the whole system was, I didn't find that out till Sunday morning. You should have seen me panicking. Am I going to have a primary doctor? I got a prescription running out in 5 days. So
2: That's
1: I was
2: very
1: panicking.
2: Disconcerting.
1: Yeah, it was.
2: Yeah.
1: We are Red Eye Radio.
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0: We are Red Eye Radio. He's Eric Carly, and I'm Gary McNamara. You know, really, the whole Mamdani thing, when I said it's the commie cornucopia of contradictions, I mean, it's just all we're doing is using their arguments against them. They make the argument that voter ID will keep blacks and married women from voting.
1: Yeah.
0: Yet they want ID for Mamdani's supermarket. Well, it's very simple using their argument. Then you're racist and you're sexist.
1: Yep.
0: You don't want blacks to be able to get cheaper food at your grocery stores or married women. Argue the point with us.
1: Right.
0: That's your argument.
1: Yep.
0: That's the beauty of this. That's their argument.
2: That's what they've been using. How does it not apply?
0: I mean, it's...
2: Now I've got to be worried about carrying my library card. Is the cops, are they going to start asking for your library card? Do I have to be able to read?
3: I guess I do to drive. I at least need to know the letters. Then they give you the vision test.
0: All you need to know is
2: pretty sure that's an E, maybe an F.
0: S-T-O-P.
2: Yeah,
0: that's exactly. And maybe the yield sign.
2: Yeah.
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5: And he is Eric Harley, and I'm Gary McNamara. Coming up in just a minute, I never thought as a radio talk show host that I would be promoting this. Coming up in just a minute, a WNBA women's basketball update.
6: All right.
5: Coming up.
6: Sounds good. 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The studied ingredients in Lean have been shown to lower your blood sugar, burn fat by converting it into energy, and curb your appetite and your cravings. 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

0: today with the whole Sophie Cunningham thing. And this is where you had the Guardian, the publication, Howard Bryant say, Sophie Cunningham is now accepting the role as the right's anti-black, anti-transgender culture war ambassador. All right? Anti-black. So she's racist and transphobic. We're still trying to figure out what the word transphobic means. Nobody has defined that for us.
1: Yeah.
0: And not the dictionary one, how it's used today by the activists.
1: Right.
0: And here's what she said.
1: Okay.
0: All right. Here's okay. Just so you know, here, quote, I think that I'm here to extend love, but I also think with love is truth.
1: Okay.
0: And being honest.
1: All right.
0: And I want to protect young girls in a locker room mm-hmm. or young girls in a sport
1: yeah.
0: who should not have to go up against biological men. That's common sense.
1: Wow. Okay. Wow. Did you hear all that hate?
0: Yeah, just incredible hate there. And then a document. And then after it, because that received so much negative feedback that she updated it and said, I got a lot of negative feedback about me hating trans, and I'm like, I never once said that. I think that I'm here to extend love, but I also think that love is truth. And then she said the same thing again. I want to protect young girls in the locker room or young girls in a sport who should not have to go up against biological men. Where does the racist come from?
1: I don't see. Yeah, exactly.
0: I mean, it's just.
1: Well, you have to fit it in. I think it's a prerequisite, right? If you're going to go after someone, you just got to make it up as you go along.
0: Well, then that was all over social media. I mean, the activist picked up on that right away. Right. She's racist. She's right. It's like, what did she actually say? The thing that's going on here is we've seen it before. The absolute lies, hypes. Delusional accusations of things that she never said, to the point where I'm expecting that Sophie Cunningham is Eva Braun. I'm waiting for that one next, right?
1: Yeah,
0: Eva
1: exactly.
0: Braun, whatever.
1: Yeah, right.
0: She's Nazi adjacent.
1: Yeah,
0: she would have married Hitler.
1: Yeah,
0: I mean, I'm expecting something like that coming out. You know. Complete, total, absolute lies and delusion in order to frighten anybody else from speaking out on it. We're going to demonize you to the point where you will not feel safe walking around every day in public. That's what they're doing.
1: Yeah, right. You know, they've got to create these demons in these people. They really do. This is what the left is all about. The ultimate fear that in people, you've got to create the worst in a person. You know, we talked about how dangerous it is to say Trump is Hitler. You're saying he's capable, not just capable, but willing, wants to, sets out to kill millions of people. That's what you say when you say things like that.
0: Yep.
1: When you call people racist and bigots with zero foundation, you're setting fear in people's minds. Fear drives violence. And don't tell me we haven't seen it in recent years.
0: This is where the right has to do what we have done, which is never be on the defensive on anything.
1: Yeah.
0: Don't be on the defensive.
1: Right.
0: Don't say, well, wait a minute, I'm not. You throw it right back in their face.
1: Yeah.
0: They are not the left doesn't give a damn about transgenders.
1: No.
0: They don't give a damn about blacks.
1: No.
0: They care about power. They don't care about minorities. They practice identity politics.
1: Yeah.
0: They, you know, the activists.

0: threaten young women who are just trying to live their lives, as we saw in the Ivy League. They don't care about transgenders.
1: No, no.
0: They don't care.
1: No.
0: The one coach the other day from Minnesota, you know, talking about the children. You think they give a damn about the children? You think they give a damn about it when their solution is, when their argument is, these people are mentally ill, and if we don't let them cut off their body parts, they'll kill themselves, so let them cut off their body parts. If that's love, you're insane.
1: Yes. Yes, we and you're admitting that there is a massive mental health crisis, and right, that should not be addressed first.
0: Right.
1: What you do first is fight for irreversible surgery and treatment for a child. States are fighting legally for them to be able to do this.
0: It is one of the most perverted narratives I have heard in my talk radio career. Absolute perversion. Yep. That is coming from the left, that they're trying to wrap up as love.
1: It's criminal.
0: Yeah, you're absolutely right.
1: It's criminal.
0: Don't sit there and defend yourself and say, you always defend yourself, but don't defend yourself by saying, well, I'm not trying to do it. Don't put yourself on the defensive. Attack.
1: Yeah.
0: Because they're the ones that are wrong.
1: Right.
0: They're the ones, they don't give a, the left does not, Democrats do not give a damn about transgenders.
1: Nope.
0: They don't give a damn about minorities.
1: They don't give a damn about the planet. We need to throw that in because of the ultimate fear that the planet's going to end. No, what they want is control of the energy sector.
0: Right. They wish to use all of these lies, all of these delusions in order to gain power. That's it. They don't give a damn about transgenders. And if you're transgender and you buy into it, you're a fool.
1: Indoctrination starting at the age of 5 now with books.
0: Yep.
1: Let's start indoctrinating because they realized, indoctrinating through later on through high school, the longer we wait, the harder it gets. These kids learn things at home. And then when kids have parents who speak up about this, the parents are accused of abuse. Book burning. You know who burned books?
0: Well, no, I was just going to bring that up. And I found out where it was. I was searching for it. Mm-hmm. I'd seen it, but I just didn't pay attention. And it's the ACLU ads. And where I see it now, when I wake up and go through the TV, the Rockford Files around. I think they call it Great American Television. Is that what it is? Or Great American?
1: Okay, yeah.
0: Whatever it is.
1: Yeah, yeah.
0: And the Rockford Files are on. And that's where the ACLU ad runs. And I can't think of the comedian who starts it out.
1: Mm.
0: I just can't think of his name. He had a TV show. He's extremely far left.
1: Mm-hmm.
0: Extremely, extremely far left.
1: Mm-hmm.
0: He had his own TV show a few years ago on TBS or something like that.
1: Okay.
0: And I just can't think of what his name is at the moment. And he starts out by saying the ACLU is here, you know, donate the $19 a month. Because the first thing they come out with is they're trying to ban books.
1: Right.
0: It's an absolute lie.
1: Yeah.
0: Nobody's trying to ban books from adults.
1: No.
0: Everything is context. What they're saying is, as we've always done in our society, things should be age appropriate. This is nothing new. And so what they're saying is, the ACLU is saying, we want to make sure that we can brainwash children into our delusional perversions. That's what the ACLU is about now.
1: Yeah. Was it Kamau Bell?
0: Yes. Yes.
1: Yeah.
0: Yeah.
1: Oh, yeah. He's a total activist.
0: Yeah.
1: He had a show on CNN for a while, I think, or something.
0: Then
1: I don't know if it was a weekend show or whatever.
0: And then what's his name? Is there another comedian? Black? I can't think of his name.
1: Oh, Lewis Black?
0: Might be Lewis Black.
1: Yeah.
0: Yeah. He's in it too.
1: Yeah. Okay. All right.
0: Yeah. And he's as far left as you can possibly get.
1: Let oh, yeah.
0: See if that's...
1: Not only is he angry left, he's angry comedian. That's kind of his shtick.
0: Yeah, it's Louis Black.
1: Yeah.
0: Yeah. I was looking at his face right now.
1: Yeah.
0: And, you know, and so this is where they are. The first thing that they care about in the ACLU in their ad to raise money is to lie about banning books when the actual thing they want to do is they want to brainwash children
1: yeah.
0: into their delusional perversions.
1: Yep. No, full on. This is indoctrination because if they can convince state legislators to deem it abuse, if the parents get in the way, then they have control of your right. kids. When they promised they were coming for your kids, you should believe them.
0: And by the way, the delusional perversion is teaching young kids that if they believe they're the opposite sex, they are. And if they believe that, then cutting off body parts, hormone treatment is the next thing, the next right that they have.
1: Yep.
0: That is an absolute delusional perversion of the left.
1: Yep.
0: And it's the number one thing in the ad from the ACLU.
1: Yeah.
0: So don't defend yourself. Well, I'm not. No, you go back at them. They're the ones who practice the racism of identity politics. They're the ones. And when Riley Gaines finally came out and said the misogyny and sexism, that word should be used by every single Republican every single day.
1: Yeah.
0: Got nothing to do with hatred towards anyone. If you really care, you would say we need to do research. Remember the Berkeley professor with yeah. Josh Hawley?
1: Right, right. Oh, yeah.
0: When she said, we can't even talk about it. Well, why can't we talk about it? Because transgenders have the highest rate of suicide.
1: Right.
0: So maybe we should talk about the suicide. No, we shouldn't. We can't talk about that. Well, if there's a mental, you're saying there's a mental illness. If people are committing suicide because they disagree with your statement, there's a huge mental health crisis here that you don't want to address. You don't give a damn about them.
1: Nope. Nope. By the way, the WNBA coach that wore the Trans Kids Belong t-shirt.
0: Yeah.
1: Cheryl Reeve, Breitbart, had the story. She wanted to create a rule in her organization, the WNBA, to protect women's coaching jobs from being taken over by men. Thank you, Breitbart. Great work.
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0: We are Red Eye Radio. He is Eric Carlin. I'm Gary McNamara. All right, we've got it coming up. You sent me the story. We found the audio.
1: Yeah.
0: From her. And by the way, it had nothing to do with trans kids.
1: No.
0: With Sophie,
1: nope.
0: Sophie Cunningham's talking about competitive sports.
1: Right.
0: You know, nobody is. I love that one. You mean you can't say you can't have just a sandlot game with boys and girls playing? Or they can't play at a family party or something. It's like, shut up.
1: Are you kidding me?
0: And if the WNBA really believes what they believe, then let all biological men in.
1: Right. Exactly.
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11: New AG. I'm Paul Stevens, Fox News. The Senate voting early this morning for Todd Blanche to be the nation's next attorney general.
12: Vote very tight, 50-49. The only senator not casting a ballot, Mitch McConnell, the former Senate majority leader who's been out since the middle of June here. There were two Republican no's. Susan Collins, Republican of Maine, who has a tough re-election bid this fall. She announced her opposition a couple of days ago. And early Friday morning, you had Lisa Murkowski from Alaska, who also said she had met with Todd Blanche and just wasn't committed to him at that stage. So this took it down to Bill Cassidy. He was the only person, the Republican Republican senator from Louisiana who is undecided on that side of the aisle, and he broke the logjam.
11: And Todd Blanche now taking over as Attorney General after the firing of Pam Bondi. Talks over the reopening of the Strait of Hormuz still ongoing, but there's some conflicting info being released.
13: Some very different messages coming out of Iran. It's tough to decide which faction to believe. On one hand, in Parliament, talk about perhaps trying to ban Israeli and U.S. ships from the Strait of Hormuz. At the same time, other Iranian officials talking about real progress on talks to reopen the Strait of Hormuz. The negotiations with Oman have made tremendous progress. President Trump has said he's played an active personal role in those negotiations, and he could expect an announcement on them as early as today. Iran has been demanding fees for any ships that go through the Strait of Hormuz. That position has been rejected by the U.S.
11: And that's Fox's Steve Harrigan in Tel Aviv. The Pentagon revoking former U.S. Air Force Secretary Frank Hendel's eligibility to access classified info and barring him from holding any sensitive position, alleging Friday he disclosed sensitive info about the new Qatari-gifted Air Force One. 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
17: Now, it's Red Eye Radio. Gary McNamara and Eric Hurley talk about everything from politics to social issues and news of the day. Whether you're up late or you're just starting your day, welcome to the show. From the Relief Factor Studios, this is Red Eye Radio.
22: All across America, we are Red Eye Radio. He is Eric Hurley and I'm Gary McNamara. Good morning. Welcome. Well, the first two things that we started out, we started out with the show this morning with the commie cornucopia of contradictions with the whole Mandani grocery store thing where you're going to need ID.
23: Yeah.
22: You're going to need ID.
23: Yeah.
22: Think about this. What other grocery store demands you show ID unless you buy Sudafed or beer?
23: I know. Sudafed. Like, you know, thanks to a bunch of meth heads.
22: I can still remember.
23: I can't get cough syrup anymore.
22: I can still remember at one store where, you know, I got Sudafed or the cough syrup or whatever. And I also got pool acid.
23: Yeah.
22: And, right. And it was like, bing, bing, bing, bing, you know, for both of them.
23: Yeah.
22: And they're looking, they go, wow. Both of these. I go, yeah, this is how you make meth.
23: No, it is.
22: I go, the
23: alpha dimethylphenylmethylamine hydrochloride.
22: Wow.
23: Yep.
22: Are you making that at home?
23: I have a friend, Walter White. He makes it.
22: Okay. I don't want to get too close to your house. Yeah. Then. Boom.
23: Hey, it's really good for your sinuses. And if you want to get some cleaning done.
22: So the whole thing is, you know, that as we've said, we use their argument against them. That means Mamdani and the Democrats in charge in New York do not want blacks or married women with children that need food to shop there. We're using their argument against them. Anybody
23: right.
22: knows that. I mean, we
23: right.
22: have a lot of fun with it, but it's a contradiction. And the same thing with the WNBA that we brought up, that now Sophie Cunningham is with the Guardian writer yesterday said she's now the war ambassador of anti-black and anti-trans. And it's like, anti-black? Where's this coming from?
23: What is that?
22: You know, where's this? And we started, and we said this yesterday. We said, you know, the whole thing with the WNBA now being behind the whole radical transgender movement, yet they don't have one biological male playing in the WNBA.
23: Yeah.
22: Not one.
23: There isn't one.
22: Not one.
23: Yeah.
22: And, you know, again, this is the contradiction, the hypocrisy that they have, as they almost believe they're like an entity outside of anything else.
23: Yeah.
22: You know what I mean? Like,
23: yeah.
22: But the coach of the WNBA coach, Cheryl Reeve, who wrote, she wore the shirt that said
23: trans kids belong.
22: Yeah, trans kids belong.
23: Mm-hmm.
22: She has been a fierce advocate of women coaching in the NBA and not men. She wants a Rooney rule like they have in the NFL.
23: Right.
22: Which is you have to interview a certain number of blacks for any type of coaching job. Mm-hmm. She wants that for women. Yeah. Now think about it. Here she is talking a while back on the Good Game podcast. Here
23: yeah.
22: we go.
23: Yeah.
22: Here we go.
24: College basketball before Title IX, after Title IX, when it became mm-hmm. more important and more investment, that was code for.
25: And you got paid
24: lots of
25: more.
24: Man's job. Got paid
25: yep.
24: more. Became a man's job. And so to this day, we still don't have more women coaching in college basketball than we do men. So that same thing, apply that same thing when 2 years ago, we lost 7 WNBA coaches, right? They got fired because all of a sudden this money, you know, became more, mm-hmm. the WNBA blew up, valuations of franchises, right? In comes the NBA folks again, who had cast us aside for many years. In they come again, right? Now they want their franchises back and that sort of thing.
25: Mm-hmm.
24: It's more important again. And then we have more men when we have NBA people. Mm-hmm. Becky Hammon being successful, you know, could lead to that.
22: But there you go.
0: Mm-hmm.
22: Wow. I mean, it's just, it's like they don't even, they have no memory that goes beyond 5 minutes ago.
23: Yeah, the bubble of now.
22: Yeah, as we've called it many times.
23: Yep.
22: And just so you know, I mean, we've talked about this before, and I told you during the break, I said, we got to make sure that we play this more often when we talk about the radical transgender movement and exactly, you know, what they're saying.
23: We reference it, but we want to make sure everyone in the audience has an opportunity to actually hear it.
22: Right.
23: Because we'll get accused of going, well, that never happened, or you're exaggerating.
22: Yeah. And we're not exaggerating at all what the left is saying about transgenders. You can't talk about it at all. You can't question it because they have a much greater rate of suicide than the general public. So you can't even mention it, because if you mention it or question, because this, we're going to play Josh Hawley. This goes back a couple of years ago, talking to a Berkeley professor on, you know, basically can men get pregnant was the thing. Wanting to, and you can tell he's like, I want to figure out, because honestly, my curiosity is, please explain it to me, and they never have to explain it.
23: Right.
22: And this is where we said on the right, don't be defensive about it.
23: No.
22: Attack, demand that they answer. Demand that they explain. You cannot get away with us or most other people with just making a statement and not explaining it. And that's what they're doing in the radical transgender movement. Here it is. This goes back a couple of years ago. Was it 2022 or 2023, I think? Here we go.
1: Professor Bridges, you said several times, you've used a phrase, I want to make sure I understand what you mean by it. You've referred to people with a capacity for pregnancy. Would that be women?
2: Many women, cis women, have the capacity for pregnancy. Many cis women do not have the capacity for pregnancy. There are also trans men who are capable of pregnancy, as well as non-binary people who are capable of pregnancy.
1: So this isn't really a women's rights issue. We can recognize
2: that this impacts women while also recognizing that it impacts other groups. Those things are not mutually exclusive, Senator Hawley.
1: Oh, so your view is that the core of this right then is about what?
2: So I want to recognize that your line of questioning is transphobic, and it opens up trans people to violence by not recognizing that.
1: Wow, you're saying that I'm opening up people to violence by asking whether or not women are the folks who can have pregnancies?
2: So I want to note that 1 out of 5 transgender persons have attempted suicide. So I think it's important.
1: Because of my line of questioning?
2: Because,
1: so we can't talk about it?
2: Because denying that trans people exist and pretending not to know that they exist.
1: I'm denying
2: dangerous.
1: That trans people exist by asking
2: you
1: if you're talking about women having pregnancies.
2: Do you believe that men can get pregnant?
1: No, I don't think women can get
2: pregnant. So you're denying that trans people exist?
1: And that leads to violence? Is this how you run your classroom? Are students allowed to question you?
2: Absolutely.
1: Or are they also treated like this?
22: So you get the gist of it.
23: Yeah. And, you know, we've never focused on on what he said there at the end, because we've talked about that since then, I think, a few times, about how certain students, well, there have been students in polls who showed this, where they say more and more they're afraid of speaking up in class, because if they speak out against the professor, they think they'll lose, you know, the credit for that class. They'll fail the class because they speak out against the professor. And I dare you, if you're in her class, to do that. And let's see if you pass if you do. Because, you know,
22: go ahead.
23: And this is, you know, just to add to what we've been saying about this is, and the point of replaying it clearly is to demonstrate that they recognize there's a mental health crisis. You talking about it automatically, just bringing it up. Josh Hawley never said anywhere, I deny that trans people exist.
22: That's the point I'm trying to make. He's do I believe that there are people that believe in their minds that that they're the opposite sex? Yes. Does that mean if they're a man, they can get pregnant?
23: Yeah.
22: No. End of story. You're not denying that they don't exist. as we know, with the human mind, a lot of people believe a lot of different things.
0: Mm-hmm.
22: So I believe they exist. It doesn't mean that because you believe you're a different sex, you actually are. Because you believe you are a different sex does not mean if you're a man, you can get pregnant. There's no hatred there. You're not acknowledging that they, well, you're acknowledging they don't exist. That's right there. Right there, when she said that, that shows she doesn't give a damn about transgenders because she's lying. Never did he say, I'm not saying transgenders don't exist. I'm saying they can't get pregnant. People think lots of things.
0: Mm-hmm.
22: That shows right there. And then when she talks about the suicide, I'm going to guilt you into, they're going to commit suicide. No, what you're telling me is there's a severe mental health problem here, because if somebody, if I don't like something that somebody says and I commit suicide, and there's in that particular demographic that thinks that way, a huge amount, much greater than the average person in society, then there's a mental health problem here that you don't wish to recognize.
0: Right.
22: And the solution is for children or anybody else, let them cut off their body parts. Let them, let men play in women's sports.
0: Yeah.
22: Let men expose themselves
0: right.
22: to women in locker rooms. That's bat soup crazy.
0: Yep.
23: And ignoring is, ignoring the mental health crisis and saying nobody should talk about it and we should let it continue is also insane.
0: Yeah.
23: It's the first thing that should be addressed. It's the primary concern, because if you're telling me there is a greater rate of suicide in that population, then that population needs attention.
22: And you're saying they shouldn't get attention.
23: And you're saying they should get no attention.
22: Right.
23: Because if you give them attention, you're saying that's the cause of it, with no basis for that whatsoever.
0: Right.
22: So what I would suggest on the right, or anybody who decides to get in the arena of ideas, when you say something and the left lies about what you're saying, don't ever go on the defensive. Attack back.
0: Yep.
22: Attack in the arena of ideas.
0: Yep.
22: Do not be on the defensive.
0: Right.
22: You have nothing to defend yourself against. Sophie Cunningham had nothing to defend herself. You saw that Representative Bolton yesterday came out and said, well, I'm sorry what I said, and if I hurt anybody's feelings, you know, on the trans, because he's stated before.
0: Right.
22: Now, there's basically two sexes, male and female.
0: Right.
22: Science says that.
0: Right.
22: So all in 1 week. The WNBA and Fauci, science doesn't matter.
23: Science doesn't matter. They don't care about the science. They've never bought into the science.
0: I know.
23: They didn't care about it. They didn't care about people's lives when it comes to COVID. They don't care about people's lives when it comes to the trans community. They don't care about people's lives
22: or
23: when it
22: mental
23: comes
22: health.
23: To greatly altering the entire grid because of this man-made climate change BS, and putting families, they have to foot the bill. Governor Hochul speaks up in New York, and then her party goes, no, no, no, no, no. This is the way it's supposed to go.
22: Yeah.
23: It's part of the plan.
22: Right. She was complaining about prices, and we have to do something. We have to roll back these climate change laws.
0: Yep.
22: And the Democrats came back and said, no, the whole purpose is to skyrocket electricity prices.
0: Yep.
22: That's the whole purpose.
0: Yep.
22: Now, we want to make this clear. We are not with the team that says singers, actors, and athletes should shut up, because everything going on in the WNBA is a great opportunity to dissect what the arguments are on both sides, as we always do. What are the actual arguments here? What are they actually saying? And once you do that, it's non-debatable. The only thing you're going to get is screaming from the left, because they can't argue. The left cannot argue every point that we just brought up right now.
23: No, no. And if you want to be an activist, be an activist. We didn't, you know, with the Dixie Chicks years ago, the whole shut up and sing thing. No. use the entire time on stage. Demonstrate to the people who spent their hard-earned money to buy tickets that you don't care about anything else but this. This is why they spent their money on you. And you might get more people. I don't know.
22: Right. Make a concert into a political rally.
23: Right.
22: Go ahead. Do it.
23: They'll end up like John Mellencamp screaming at his own audience while he was on stage. Not like in an interview later on.
22: I have a feeling nothing makes him happy.
23: I don't think he's ever been happy. I don't think he's ever been happy. You know? It's like, you know, maybe you need to take one breath of fresh air without cigarette smoke being in it. He seems to be a chain smoker.
22: Oh, yeah.
23: I mean, I saw one, like it was a Sunday morning, CBS Sunday morning or something kind of interview several years ago. And he chain smoked through the whole thing. And I thought, wait a minute. I mean, they're in his home, so he can smoke if he's in his home, right? But would you not do that? Can you not set it down for a minute? You know, if you're being interviewed by somebody who's clearly a non-smoker, he doesn't care. Look, you know, these individuals, they're in it for, they get their notoriety. They want the power. They want their fame. They want the money. And then they want to become an activist and believe that, you know, their word rules over a significant number of people. Great. Don't shut up and sing. Keep it up.
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7: 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Accommodation could mean a home or garage area. Damages are more than likely. And while the Jimothy video may reflect a cute and cuddly creature,
8: remember that these animals are wild. 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
7: Posing a transmission threat for diseases such as rabies and canine distemper virus. I'm Rod Bain reporting for the U.S. Department of Agriculture in Washington, D.C.
22: This report brought to you by Cenex Fuels and Lubes.
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22: We are Red Eye Radio. He's Eric Carley, and I'm Gary McNamara. Well, let's end the Mamdani WNBA conversation with number one, a headline in the Babylon Bee, which is all parody. Mm-hmm. WNBA coaches stumped as to what the W stands for.
5: Perfect.
22: And then finally, you saw that 9/11 families are furious. They don't want Mamdani at the memorial.
5: Right.
22: Yeah. This one could have been in the Babylon Bee. Of course, it's a fake quote, but here's what it says. Ready for this? It shows a picture of Mamdani. It says, "Stop discussing 9/11 with me. It is very difficult for every New Yorker. I, for instance, lost two uncles who were in the cockpit that day."
5: Oh, my gosh.
22: End of fake quote.
5: Wow.
22: It's like, oh, my
5: gosh. Wow. Like,
22: whoa.
5: Wow.
22: Wow.
23: Wow. Some of the stuff that gets through over at the Babylon Bee. I wonder what doesn't get through.
22: I know. Well, that last one wasn't the Babylon Bee.
23: Oh, okay.
22: The last one wasn't.
23: Okay. All right.
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5: 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Welcome and good morning. 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
5: You know, I've seen over the last week, and I've seen it from conservative influencers, this particular one I saw yesterday in the response to it. It was Matt Walsh saying grocery prices are insane. They're still rising. Addressing this problem should be the number one priority of every elected leader. End the stupid foreign wars and focus on this issue. It's one of the main reasons that socialists are gaining power. And then David Harzani from TheFederalist.com wrote, 1901, average American family spends 42% of budget on food. 1945, 23% of their

0: not your grandfather's middle-class life. And it was just an op-ed piece by somebody who reads the Wall Street Journal. They have where you can write in and they'll let you give your opinion. And it said, regarding the op-ed piece, the downward mobility of struggling young baby boomers, younger Americans face real economic challenges, especially the high cost of housing, education, and childcare. But part of today's financial pressure also comes from how much our expectations have changed. I'm 73. When I was growing up, we had one television and received four channels for free. We had one telephone in the house. For years, we had one car. Even though my father was a successful attorney, he took the train to work. And the day he bought my mother her own car was a major family event. Our big annual vacation was driving to Florida and staying in a modest motel. Children played sports, but families didn't spend thousands of dollars on year-round travel teams, private coaching, specialized equipment, hotels, and airfares. Today, many households pay for several cars, multiple cell phones, cable, streaming services, internet, frequent restaurant meals, and regular air travel. None of these expenses seems excessive by themselves, but together they greatly increase the cost of what we now call the normal middle-class life. We had less, but we didn't feel deprived. Perhaps younger Americans aren't only struggling to afford what their grandparents had, but a far more elaborate version. That was a guy who reads the Wall Street Journal who decided to comment on it a couple of days ago in the Wall Street Journal, Mark from Rochester.
1: Yeah.
0: And I've seen this in the last couple of days. You're seeing people on the right come out and say, look, we have it really good, and food isn't as expensive. It doesn't take as much of the budget. I've talked about in the past, not in this context, but looking back at when I watched the series on History Channel, The Men Who Built America. Mm-hmm. And I went, my God, we all know. I don't care, who you are. 99% of America has a better life, better access to better food, health care, technology, everything else than Rockefeller did back then, Carnegie, any of the people that were around at that particular time that it focused on, except for the size of the house and real estate.
1: Right.
0: And you can say that, but it's true. It doesn't make a bit of difference, and you're not going to convince anybody politically to change their mind. People are living in the moment now. They saw what prices were. They see what prices have increased the last 5 years. That's all they care about.
1: No, it is the moment of now, because the only thing they can compare it to is where it was before, where their life was before.
0: Right.
1: They didn't live through the Great Depression. They didn't live through 100 years before the Great Depression. They didn't live through past lives, in past times in America. They lived through their life. And it's the only thing that's going to matter. Their experience is the only thing that's going to play into that. Should we be grateful for everything we have?
0: Mm-hmm. Yep.
1: But the problem is when you're shopping, having to make choices, and pricing is a problem every time, and you're having to make more and more choices.
0: Well, should we recognize, for example, because when we talk about food, and we started the show with the Mamdani required ID.
1: Mm. Yeah.
0: For his grocery stores, of course it should be a concern that when we practice more socialized government, and government has more control of the capital and has an ability to have more control of the capital. For example, last December when Trump dropped, remember, the 200 different tariffs on food items.
1: Right.
0: Food items were going up because of it. That's what people relate to.
1: Right.
0: That's what and he said it. We're going to lower the tariffs so things are cheaper for people. Well, wait a minute. It didn't have to be this way.
1: Right, right.
0: And so, I mean, that for example, or when we see, the belief. And I did see somebody ask one of the Democrat socialists, well, I'm against monopolies and capitalism. It's like, well, really, capitalism doesn't have a monopoly, the ultimate monopoly would be what you're proposing, which would be a socialist communist nation where the government

0: It is the big monopoly,
1: right?
0: Because you've said the goal is to own industry. Well, right. If you're saying you're going to own industry, you know, you're worried about five billionaires who have a tremendous amount of wealth that's all in stock in the private sector, that's creating jobs and making our society more productive. And your goal is to have only one trillionaire, which is the federal government, that does not have to react to market forces, but politics in a monopoly. And you're trying to convince me that's going to be cheaper and provide better services. It's not.
1: Right. No, it isn't. And it's, you know, this is something, again, that over and over again, here's what happens. When people are underwater, they'll tell you, yeah, I'm grateful for everything I have, but it's not getting the job done. They'll tell you, look, you know, again, we're drowning here. We need relief. The question is, are there enough people right now? Well, more precisely, November 3rd, that feel like the Democrats, as crazy as they are, will do a better job at getting them out of the situation they're in. It's hard for me to believe that.
0: Oh, the answer is no, but how many people believe that? I am amazed, constantly amazed. One of the things that has happened, to me in my travels, as I've talked about, is a hotel that I've stayed at. And just when I walk in, the number of people I meet in that lobby, that all from all around the country, some extremely impressive, but the number of clueless people I've met that have no idea what's going on. And in my everyday happenings, even when I was doing a lot of public speaking and everything else, the invite would come from people and groups that were more conservative, so they had an idea that was going on.
1: Mm-hmm.
0: You start talking to people on the left, you cannot believe what they don't know. It's really, yeah. I'm not saying that I can't find people on the right that don't, because I've always talked about it. People who come up and go, I listen to your show and I'm way more conservative than you. Okay, let's go through the issues. Well, that's not conservative. Well, that's not conservative. Well, that's not good. So they may think, some may think some way, but most conservatives that I meet, people that really call themselves conservative, have a great idea what's going on in the world. You look at liberals out there, they have, it's shocking the ignorance out there and how they form. And I use that one couple as an example that I met about 4 months ago that would had definitive opinions on everything. And then I say, well, that's not true. Here's a source I can find out immediately, even from liberal sources that will verify, you know, what I'm saying. And the answer was, we don't believe anything that we read or see. Well, then how did you come to your opinion? And like I said, blank eyes, glassy over eyes, like, I don't know.
1: Mm-hmm.
0: I don't know.
1: Well, that's why, you know, when I say it, I find it hard to believe that people would trust, you know, the left to get them, you know, on a better financial situation, on a better financial path. But that's a prime example as to why it can happen.
0: And I go back, remember when I used to do my hockey skating? My hockey workout skating. Do you remember those times?
1: Right after your twirling and all of that on the ice?
0: The thing I'll never forget is when I used to do my skating workout, and the one time I had to tell you that one of the figure skating instructors came over and said, you skate really good, but maybe you should try this. And that set you off. Going,
1: so, well,
0: you're taking
1: admit,
0: figure skating lessons. I'll never forget how funny that was.
1: I've never been on the ice with a professional figure skating coach.
0: But the firefighter that I met, remember I told the firefighter story?
1: Right.
0: This guy who seemed conservative and everything else, and it came to September. And he said, I'll never forget, because this would have been, 2008, because Obama.
1: Yeah.
0: And we had talks on general stuff. I go, this guy seems pretty conservative. And it was in September after everything was over, you know, all the conventions were over. And he came up to me and he goes, you know something? He goes, I really never knew how conservative Obama was. I said, well, when did you start paying attention to what he was saying? Oh, last week. This is in September in the run-up.
1: Mm-hmm.
0: I can't tell you how many people are like that.
1: Oh, yeah. No, the bubble of now.
0: Yeah, the bubble of right now. I go, wow, what did you hear?
1: And then, well, they'll see a meme on Facebook and go buy it. It's all of a sudden, it's the new fact. All of a sudden, it's new information. This is where many people are getting their information. Somebody posted on social media. Okay, well, where are they getting their information? It doesn't matter. I kept scrolling.
0: Yeah, you always have to double check. I found that out yesterday using AI.
1: And the one thing to eat at bedtime to melt 6 pounds of body fat every night. Huh? That sounds like clickbait. So I clicked it.
0: It always bothered me, the melting part. You know, in my body, melting anything inside my body scared me.
1: Yeah, I don't want things melting while I'm sleeping.
0: We are Red Eye Radio.
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0: We are on iRadio. He's Eric Carlin. I'm Gary McNamara.
1: What are you laughing at?
0: The WNBA, Clay Travis. I'm upping my offer. $10 million for a head-to-head basketball game between the defending WNBA champion Las Vegas Aces and a boys' high school state title team of my choice. If the Aces beat my team, I will give them $10 million. So this.
1: All right. All right.
0: Reminds me of Billie Jean King and Bobby Riggs. Remember the?
1: Yeah.
0: Well, you probably don't remember that.
1: No, actually, I do. Yeah.
0: Do you remember that?
1: Yeah.
0: How big
1: yeah,
0: that
1: yeah.
0: was?
1: It
0: was.
1: Yeah. It was huge.
0: The Battle of the Sexes. By the way, I was laughing at that. It was like ridiculous.
1: Right. Right.
0: You know, Bobby yeah. Riggs was not a. He was an old guy, never a top tier player, and she was at the peak of her career.
1: But they commercialized that. I mean, they got. I don't know how much promotional.
0: It's like
1: mileage.
0: Most women professional golfers could beat me.
1: Yeah, and me.
0: Well,
1: actually,
0: you.
1: Anybody could beat me.
0: You wouldn't be invited.
1: My golf score is a great bowling score. Perfect 300.
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14: Confirmation after controversy. I'm Angelo Bavaro, Fox News. Acting U.S. Attorney General Todd Blanche was approved by the Senate as Attorney General, surviving defectors in the GOP who struggled to swallow his role in rolling out the nearly $2 billion anti-weaponization fund and IRS audit immunity for the president and his family.
16: The vote very tight, 50 to 49. The only senator not casting a ballot, Mitch McConnell, the former Senate Majority Leader, who's been out since the middle of June here. There were two Republican no's. Susan Collins, Republican of Maine, who has a tough reelection bid this fall. She announced her opposition a couple of days ago. And early Friday morning, you had Lisa Murkowski from Alaska, who also said she had met with Todd Blanche and just wasn't, committed to him at that stage. So this took it down to Bill Cassidy. He was the only person, the Republican senator from Louisiana, who was undecided on that side of the aisle, and he broke the logjam.
14: That is Fox's Chad Pergram. The Republican-led Senate also passed a temporary measure to fund federal agencies through December 11th. Helping to avoid a government shutdown weeks before the November midterm elections. The House will also have to approve that measure. Talks continue between the U.S. and Iran.
17: President Trump is speaking more realistically about the peace talks. He's not saying things are going great. He's saying things are going fine, and that the reason the United States has not hit Iran again is because he's trying to give peace a chance. It's not because we're out of ammo.
18: We have certain types of munitions that are very powerful. That we have virtual unlimited supply. We have others where it's a little bit tighter.
17: We had been led to believe earlier in the week that the conflict could be over by now. It hasn't happened yet.
14: That is Fox's Peter Doocy. 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
4: All across America, we are Red Eye Radio. Welcome and good morning. Thank you so much for being here.
5: Thank you.
4: All right, where do you want to start? I know where I want to start. I got it. We've been totally unorganized. Everybody's talking about our pre-show meeting was complete chaos.
5: Right. Yeah.
4: And all of a sudden, it's time to go on the air.
5: Right. Yeah.
4: So I'm going to take charge here. I'll start out the show today. Okay. Is that all right?
5: Yeah.
4: Your
5: sure,
4: approval.
5: Sure.
4: All right.
5: Yeah.
4: Let's talk about the commie cornucopia of contradictions.
5: Yeah, okay.
4: Memdani yesterday on the grocery stores. All right? Here we go.
5: All right.
4: Here's a reporter's question. Are you ready? All right.
6: How are you going to keep people from taking advantage of that, that deal, basically? And is there going to be a limit on the number of items that someone can take that are discounted at that level from that essential basket?
7: So our RFP makes very clear that this is a program for New Yorkers to be able to put food on the table, not a program for people to be able to make a quick buck through reselling. I'm going to pass it over to our EDC head, Jeannie Pack, to add some additional details.
8: Yes, if you look at our RFP for the operator, we are looking to make sure that we target New Yorkers, whether it be at sort of a library card-esque thing, and also we manage who's buying and that is focused on everyday New Yorkers. So,
4: hear what she said? Like, library, they couldn't say, they workshop this.
5: Oh, yeah.
4: They
5: yeah.
4: sat in a meeting and said, we cannot say we're going to require ID to shop in the store. So they said, we're going to make sure that it's all New Yorkers, like a library card. Nobody reads.
5: Library card.
4: Nobody reads. Nobody's a lie. You're saying, and that's a form of ID anyway, what you're saying is that what a racist, an incredibly sexist statement this means, blacks and married women with children. Man, I love using their arguments against them.
5: Well, it's their arguments.
4: Blacks and married children. I almost
5: that's not, yeah.
4: Oh, wait a minute. Hold it. The DSA approves of that, married children. Blacks and married women will not be able to shop in Mamdani's Save-A-Lot. Oh, wait a minute. They all went out of business.
5: Save-A-Lots are
4: in Chicago. You saw see that story there.
5: You are saving a lot, technically, because you're not shopping there. You're not spending any money there at all.
4: Why is Mamdani being racist and sexist? Why? You know, because if married women cannot shop there, if blacks cannot shop there, because remember, blacks can't get IDs and married women change their names.
9: Yeah.
4: And this is their argument against ID for voting. And think about this. Voting is nothing compared to food. You can't live without food. So what they're saying is you're going to have to show ID unless you shoplift.
5: Man, the shop, by the way, the shoplifting thing is going to be huge. Because there's going to, with every establishment, I don't care who owns it, you're going to have losses due to theft. How are you going to address that if you're Mamdani? Because AOC just says, hey, they're just trying to feed their families.
4: And if they go to Bragg, he's just going to say, well, no, I mean, shoplifting is okay. Remember, Mamdani, I'm the one that said you shouldn't be charged with a felony if you commit an armed robbery,
5: right,
4: but don't fire the gun.
5: Right. Just don't fire the gun.
4: Just don't fire the gun.
5: Whatever you do, don't shoot.
4: Where's AOC? AOC should be all over this.
5: Good question.
4: And if they don't allow shoplifting, remember, people only shoplift to feed their families.
5: That's right. That's right.
4: Wow. Just greatness. But I love it. They couldn't say, you'll have to show. Well, we're going to have the processes. What process? What process? Wait, library cards.
5: Library cards. Like so library. You're going to require them to be able to read?
4: No, you're going to require them wanting to read.
5: Millions of Americans, including certain talk show hosts, can't read.
4: Right. That's why we play the audio cuts. We can't read.
5: I personally take that as offensive. I have trouble with big words. Where are all the pictures? My gosh. They require them to read? They require them not only to read, but to belong to the library. Is that what happens? Do you get a membership? What is it? I don't know how it works. Get a library card.
4: Go watch the Seinfeld episode with Mr. Bookman.
5: Actually, my grandkids got their library card fairly early, and I thought, man, I probably should have done this when I was young. They're getting way ahead of me on the reading thing.
4: The Dewey Decimal System. Yeah. What a ripoff
5: Dewey
4: that was.
5: Dewey Decimal System. Who's Dewey? By the way,
4: Kramer.
5: I want to see Dewey.
4: Kramer.
5: Yeah, I love it.
4: And then he talks about the librarian who's pretty attractive.
5: Yeah.
4: Look at her. How lonely. Yeah. How lonely she is.
5: Uh-huh.
4: She needs a little Kramer. And Mr. Bookman.
5: Yeah.
4: That was, I can't think of the actor's name. I mean, he's, you know, been a bunch of different stuff.
5: Oh, yeah.
4: He died
5: a
4: few years ago, but Philip something.
5: Mm.
4: Yeah, he just a
5: great character actor.
4: That was great. That back and forth with Seinfeld was just, and I think it was Seinfeld. Maybe it was Larry David who said, that's when we knew this could work. When he came in and did that, because that was like in season 2 or 3.
5: I think. Oh, wow.
4: Because that was just.
5: I didn't put that together. That was early on.
4: That was great. But I remember having a library card.
5: Yeah, did you? To the public library, not the school library.
4: No, the public library. I can remember, you know, sneaking, like looking around and going to the. I didn't actually take the book out, but I'd go to the library and I would read Catcher in the Rye.
5: Oh, yeah.
4: You know?
5: Yeah.
4: And I went, and when I'm, and so I would have been in high school, probably 10th grade. And I went, this is it. This is the controversy.
5: I used to read one about moms, and it was Catcher in a Good Mood. That was a great book. How to catch your mom in a good mood to ask permission for things.
4: But think about this. This is the best part. They sat in a meeting and said, we can't say ID.
5: No.
4: We cannot say
5: library card.
4: We cannot say ID. How can we get away with this?
5: Now, do modern library cards, do they put your picture on it?
4: I don't know. I don't read anymore.
5: No, see, once I got out of school, I was like, I'm not going to need reading.
4: Actually,
5: calculus, definitely not going to need. Reading, probably not going to need.
4: I will say this. Whenever I take a vacation, I try to do a lot when I fly, is when I do my recreational reading. My recreational reading is just down to nothing because of this job.
5: Yeah. Because there's no time for it.
4: Yeah. And so what happens is for me, some friends were over the other day. I had a pool party and they were looking, wow, what are these books here that you have? And they were looking at them and they said, do you read a lot? And I said, I'm about a third of the way through all three books. I read like three books at a time.
5: Yeah.
4: And it might take me, 6 months to do it.
5: Right.
4: Because a couple pages here, a couple pages there, a couple pages there, a couple pages there, a couple pages there.
5: Yeah.
4: And so I'm, you know the books I'm reading? Michael Richards' biography.
5: Oh.
4: Is one of them.
5: Oh, okay.
4: The book Michael from Seinfeld, we just mentioned it.
5: Yeah.
4: It's really good.
5: Yeah.
4: He was really, in his younger, he was very straight-laced.
5: Yeah.
4: And the military, the stuff of him being in the military, you just don't know. It was like, whoa, wow. And also reading James Garner's biography.
5: Right, right.
4: I just started reading, it just got through the introduction, the biography of Henry Paul, who was one of the creators of the Green Grass and High Tides, Black Hawk, him and Huey Thomason of the Outlaws.
5: Okay.
4: And he goes through all the Southern rock. Then he was one of the founders of the country band Black Hawk.
5: Right, right.
4: So I'm reading. Yeah. So those are the three books I'm reading in the midst of. That's my recreational reading. Now I'll read military books and stuff like that, but I don't consider that recreational.
5: No, that's like, more, right. And I've got one that fits that, Graham Wood, who's a very notable expert on terrorism, one of his books on terrorism, that I haven't quite finished, Sidney Powell's book that I never did finish. And, when I ordered a book, things seemed to be going okay. and then things happened, and it was, and I thought, because she makes a lot of great points.
4: I just got you Janine Pirro's book.
5: Oh, she's going to be writing another one soon, I think.
4: We'll get to that later on.
5: Yeah. By the way, you and I think we both saw this. I think I can speak for you on this. We just a little teaser here. I think I saw this coming over the weekend. I thought, she's not going to last. She's done. One way or by her own accord or through Trump. So we'll get to that coming up.
4: Yeah.
5: But what we know.
4: When I saw, think about that. They sat in a meeting and said, okay. And Mamdani probably said, I can't, because all he had to say is he didn't need to go to somebody else. He said, I cannot say you need ID.
5: Yeah.
4: I need somebody else in administration, and we can't say you need an ID to shop at the supermarket. You need to say library card.
5: Yeah.
4: But as we know, probably interesting to, by the way, I say
5: go to AI.
4: Very quickly, an AI story here today. Very quickly.
5: Yeah.
4: So my doctor's practice, there's like 20 offices of this one medical group, all closed down. All of them closed down.
5: Right.
4: And there's a website where you can find out where your doctor is going. Well, I can't find out where my doctor is going. He hasn't listed there. Mm. But he did say he was going to continue. He communicated that message to me about, 3 weeks ago. And they closed down on Friday. So I'm trying to find him because I had a prescription that was running out. But I was able to go to one of the, urgent centers and get it.
5: Right.
4: But I was looking today and I couldn't find it. So I went to AI and I said, do you know? And I said, the medical practice, whatever, they've closed down. Do you know where my, doctor has gone? And they said, right back, amazingly, he has opened an office. Or amazingly, he's working right next door at another medical practice in the same building. It was announced.
5: Yeah.
4: So I live 3 miles from there. I went, I'm going to stop by and see and just, figure out about what I got to do because, that's where he is.
5: Right.
4: No such place in the building. Doesn't exist.
9: Wow.
4: So I write to AI, said, you told me this, it doesn't exist.
9: Wow.
4: Sorry, we gave you I said, what was your source? They said, we have no source. Sorry, what? We had no source to tell it.
9: What?
4: You know, we had no source to do that. And so I asked the question in a different way, where did he go? And another thing came down, and it said, your doctor was quoted as saying he was taking August off, and he will be back in September. So then they say, you can ask a question. So I asked right there, I said, what is the source of this information? And they said, sorry, we have no source. We basically made it up. I'm not kidding you. That was Google AI yesterday.
5: No, you know,
4: I was
5: this
4: like,
5: is,
4: what
5: this
4: in the
5: is
4: hell?
5: The problem. I have a couple of family members who do nothing, but they don't even Google anything anymore. They run everything through AI. That can be very problematic. I hesitate to say dangerous, but it depends on what you're depending on AI for. But the answers are gathered from almost like summarizing the internet. If they don't source it, if it's not sourced, if there aren't links in there, and sometimes there are, then I don't really trust it. And like when we use it on the air a few times, we've done that with, okay, here's what AI says. And I take that with a grain of salt. It's kind of like Wikipedia or Snopes. It's like, nah.
4: Well, you've said that many times, but oh, I did that because it shows the sources.
5: Yeah, right.
4: So I went to the source, and there were like
5: the
4: four sources.
5: Didn't mention it.
4: None of the sources
5: That's
4: mentioned it.
5: Exactly. I have to follow through every time, and if it doesn't, then I word search the source, looking for the keywords. You know what I'm trying to find, and if it doesn't come up, they just grabbed that as a source. One was somebody's Facebook post. I mean, the other day, a Reddit post. Only because they mentioned it. And then they summarized the conversation of the comments on Reddit and Facebook. And I think there was one other source. It was an article that didn't even mention it. And they brought it in and summarized it and said, here you go. And I thought, no, not good enough. This is going to be problematic with AI. You know, AI, if you want to sit there and run numbers or something, you know, 2 + 2 = 4. But if you're going to look for information that's like current information, it's extremely dangerous, depending on what level of information you're looking for. Because if you're looking for, like, in your case, doctor care, and at your age, you can't spare 1 minute. You have to get this information. It has to be correct. And I need it right away.
4: You said that, but you should have seen me panic because I thought it was just that office. I didn't know the entire system was going out of business.
5: Right.
4: I've been busy the last five, dad in the hospital, my friend in the hospital. But I contacted them and they were saying, no, he's either going to go here or here. I'm like, okay, fine. They didn't tell me the whole system was, I didn't find that out till Sunday morning. You should have seen me panicking. Am I going to have a primary doctor? I got a prescription running out in 5 days.
5: That's very disconcerting.
4: Yeah, it was.
5: Yeah.
4: We are Red Eye Radio.
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0: We are Red Eye Radio. He's Eric Carly, and I'm Gary McNamara. You know, really, the whole Mamdani thing, when I said it's the commie cornucopia of contradictions, I mean, it's just all we're doing is using their arguments against them. They make the argument that voter ID will keep blacks and married women from voting.
1: Yeah.
0: Yet they want ID for Mamdani's supermarket. Well, it's very simple using their argument. Then you're racist and you're sexist.
1: Yep.
0: You don't want blacks to be able to get cheaper food at your grocery stores or married women. Argue the point with us.
1: Right.
0: That's your argument.
1: Yep.
0: That's the beauty of this. That's their argument.
2: That's what they've been using. How does it not apply?
0: I mean, it's
2: now I've got to be worried about carrying my library card. Is the cops, are they going to start asking for your library card? Do I have to be able to read?
3: I guess I do to drive. And I at least need to know the letters. And they give you the vision test.
0: All you need to know is
2: pretty sure that's an E, maybe an F.
0: S-T-O-P.
2: Yeah,
0: that's exactly. And maybe the yield sign.
2: Yeah.
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16: And he is Eric Harley, and I'm Gary McNamara. Coming up in just a minute, I never thought as a radio talk show host that I would be promoting this. Coming up in just a minute, a WNBA women's basketball update.
17: All right.
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16: So when I saw the Mamdani thing yesterday, you know, with the ID and said, and just burst out laughing because that just popped into my head as it did to yours.
17: Yeah.
16: Immediately, it's just like, well, they're asking for ID. Oh, okay, let's use their argument against them. They're anti-black and they're anti-married women.
17: Yeah. Yeah.
16: They don't want blacks or married women to shop there.
17: Right.
16: That's their argument. We're using their argument against them. And it sort of, to me, just morphed into the what happened yesterday with the whole Sophie Cunningham thing. And this is where you had the Guardian, the publication, Howard Bryan say, Sophie Cunningham is now accepting the role as the right's anti-black, anti-transgender culture war ambassador. All right? Anti-black. So she's racist and transphobic.

0: she updated it and said, I got a lot of negative feedback about me hating trans, and I'm like, I never once said that. I think that I'm here to extend love, but I also think that love is truth. And then she said the same thing again. I want to protect young girls in the locker room or young girls in a sport who should not have to go up against biological men. Where does the racist come from?
1: I don't see.
0: Yeah, exactly.
1: I mean, it's just. Well, you have to fit it in. I think it's a prerequisite, right? If you're going to go after someone, you just got to make it up as you go along.
0: Well, then that was all over social media. I mean, yeah. The activist picked up on that right away. Right. She's racist. She's right. It's like, what did she actually say? The thing that's going on here is we've seen it before. The absolute lies, hypes, delusional accusations of things that she never said, to the point where I'm expecting that Sophie Cunningham is Eva Braun. I'm waiting for that one next, right?
1: Yeah,
0: Eva
1: exactly.
0: Braun, whatever.
1: Yeah, right.
0: I'm waiting for, she's Nazi adjacent.
1: Yeah.
0: She would have married Hitler.
1: Yeah.
0: I mean, I'm expecting something like that coming out. You know, complete, total, absolute lies and delusion in order to frighten anybody else from speaking out on it. We're going to demonize you to the point where you will not feel safe walking around every day in public. That's what they're doing.
1: Yeah, right. You know, they've got to create these demons in these people. They really do. This is what the left is all about. The ultimate fear that in people, you've got to create the worst in a person. You know, we talked about how dangerous it is to say Trump is Hitler. You're saying he's capable, not just capable, but willing, wants to, sets out to kill millions of people. That's what you say when you say things like that.
0: Yep.
1: When you call people racist and bigots with zero foundation, you're setting fear in people's minds. Fear drives violence. And don't tell me we haven't seen it in recent years.
0: This is where the right has to do what we have done, which is never be on the defensive on anything.
1: Yeah.
0: Don't be on the defensive.
1: Right.
0: Don't say, well, wait a minute, I'm not. You throw it right back in their face.
1: Yeah.
0: They are not left doesn't give a damn about transgenders.
1: No.
0: They don't give a damn about blacks.
1: No.
0: They care about power. They don't care about minorities. They practice identity politics.
1: Yeah.
0: They, you know, the activists threaten young women who are just trying to live their lives, as we saw in the Ivy League. They don't care about transgenders.
1: No, no.
0: They don't care.
1: No.
0: The one coach the other day from Minnesota, you know, talking about the children. You think they give a damn about the children? You think they give a damn about it when their solution is, when their argument is, these people are mentally ill, and if we don't let them cut off their body parts, they'll kill themselves, so let them cut off their body parts. If that's love, you're insane.
1: Yes. Yes, and you're admitting that there is a massive mental health crisis, and that should not be addressed first.
0: Right.
1: What you do first is fight for irreversible surgery and treatment for a child. States are fighting legally for them to be able to do this.
0: It is one of the most perverted narratives I have heard in my talk radio career. Absolute

0: perversion that is coming from the left that they're trying to wrap up as love.
1: It's criminal.
0: Yeah. You're absolutely right.
1: It's criminal.
0: Don't sit there and defend yourself and say, you always defend yourself, but don't defend yourself by saying, well, I'm not trying to do it. Don't put yourself on the defensive. Attack.
1: Yeah.
0: Because they're the ones that are wrong.
1: Right.
0: They're the ones, they don't give a, the left does not, Democrats do not give a damn about transgenders.
1: Nope.
0: They don't give a damn about minorities.
2: They don't give a damn about the planet. We need to throw that in because of the ultimate fear that the planet's going to end. No, what they want is control of the energy sector. Right.
0: They wish to use all of these lies, all of these delusions in order to gain power. That's it. They don't give a damn about transgenders. And if you're transgender and you buy into it, you're a fool.
2: Indoctrination starting at the age of 5 now with books.
0: Yep.
2: Let's start indoctrinating because they realize, indoctrinating through later on through high school, the longer we wait, the harder it gets. These kids learn things at home. And then when kids have parents who speak up about this, the parents are accused of abuse. Book burning. You know who burned books?
0: Well, no, I was just going to bring that up. And I found out where it was. I was searching for it. Mm-hmm. I'd seen it, but I just didn't pay attention. And it's the ACLU ads. And where I see it now, when I wake up and go through the TV, the Rockford Files around, I think they call it Great American Television. Is that what it is? Or Great American?
2: Okay, yeah.
0: Whatever it is.
2: Yeah, yeah.
0: And the Rockford Files are on. And that's where the ACLU ad runs. And I can't think of the comedian who starts it out. Mm. I just can't think of his his name. He had a TV show. He's extremely far left.
2: Mm-hmm.
0: Extremely, extremely far left. Mm-hmm. He had his own TV show a few years ago on TBS or something like that.
2: Okay.
0: And I just can't think of what his name is at the moment. And he starts out by saying the ACLU is here, you know, donate the $19 a month. Because the first thing they come out with is they're trying to ban books.
2: Right.
0: It's an absolute lie.
2: Yeah.
0: Nobody's trying to ban books from adults.
2: No.
0: Everything is context. What they're saying is, as we've always done in our society, things should be age appropriate. This is nothing new. And so what they're saying is, the ACLU is saying, we want to make sure that we can brainwash children into our delusional perversions. That's what the ACLU is about now.
2: Yeah. Was it Kamau Bell?
0: Yes. Yes.
2: Yeah.
0: Yeah.
2: Oh, yeah. He's a total activist.
0: Yes. He
2: had a show on CNN for a while, I think, or something.
0: Then
2: I don't know if it was a weekend show or whatever.
0: And then what's his name? Is there another comedian? Black? I can't think of his name.
2: Oh, Lewis Black?
0: Might be Lewis Black.
2: Yeah.
0: Yeah. He's in it too.
2: Yeah. Okay. All right.
0: Yeah. And he's as far left as you can possibly get.
2: Oh, yeah.
0: See if that's...
2: Not only is he angry left, he's angry comedian. That's kind of a shtick.
0: Yeah. It's Lewis Black.
2: Yeah.
0: Yeah. I was looking at his face right now.
2: Yeah.
0: And, you know, and so this is where they are. The first thing that they care about in the ACLU, in their ad to raise money, is to lie about banning books. When the actual thing they want to do is they want to brainwash children into their delusional perversions.
2: Yep. No, full on. This is indoctrination because if they can convince state legislators to deem it abuse, if the parents get in the way, then they have control of your kids. When they promised they were coming for your kids, you should believe them.
0: And by the way, the delusional perversion is teaching young kids that if they believe they're the opposite sex, they are. And if they believe that, then cutting off body parts, hormone treatment is the next thing, the next right that they have.
2: Yep.
0: That is an absolute delusional perversion of the left.
2: Yep.
0: And it's the number one thing in the ad from the ACLU.
2: Yeah.
0: So don't defend yourself. Well, I'm not. No, you go back at them. They're the ones who practice the racism of identity politics. They're the ones. And when Riley Gaines finally came out and said the misogyny and sexism, that word should be used by every single Republican every single day.
1: Yeah.
0: Got nothing to do with hatred towards anyone. If you really care, you would say we need to do research. Remember the Berkeley professor with Josh Hawley?
2: Right. Oh, yeah.
0: When she said, we can't even talk about it. Well, why can't we talk about it? Because transgenders have the highest rate of suicide.
1: Right.
0: So maybe we should talk about the suicide. No, we shouldn't. We can't talk about that. Well, if there's a mental, you're saying there's a mental illness. If people are committing suicide because they disagree with your statement, there's a huge mental health crisis here that you don't want to address. You don't give a damn about them.
2: Nope. By the way, the WNBA coach that rode the wore the Trans Kids Belong t-shirt.
0: Yeah.
2: Cheryl Reeve, Breitbart, had the story. She wanted to create a rule in her organization, the WNBA, to protect women's coaching jobs from being taken over by men. Thank you, Breitbart. Great work.
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0: We're Reddit Radio. He is our Carly, and I'm Gary McNamara. All right, we've got it coming up. You sent me the story. We found the audio.
1: Yeah.
0: From her. And by the way, it had nothing to do with trans kids.
1: No.
0: With Sophie,
1: nope.
0: Sophie Cunningham's talking about competitive sports.
1: Right.
0: You know, nobody is. I love that one. You mean you can't say you can't have just a sandlot game with boys and girls playing, or they can't play at a family party or something? It's like, shut up.
1: Are you kidding me?
0: And if the WNBA really believes what they believe, then let all biological men in.
1: Right. Exactly.
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13: Close vote. I'm Paul Stevens, Fox News. The U.S. Senate early today confirming Todd Blanche as Attorney General. The vote there 50-49. Our Chad Pergram on Capitol Hill talking about some bills that did not pass.
14: They did not pass the Save America Act. That's something that a lot of conservatives said we have to get passed before the August recess. In fact, they are going on recess here. They're going to have these brief pro forma sessions over the next 5 weeks. In fact, the next legislative session in the Senate is going to be September 15th. They didn't have the votes to pass a budget resolution that would allow them to deal with some election integrity issues. And they also didn't pass a college sports bill. There was some thought that they might be able to do some sort of a test vote on that. President Trump put out a tweet on Truth Social saying that, he was very concerned about trying to get this done, wanted them to stay in session in August to say, hey, this is important, stay in session, get it done.
13: And the Senate also passing its version of a bill to avoid a government shutdown. Talks over the reopening of the Strait of Hormuz still ongoing, but there's some conflicting info being released.
12: Some very different messages coming out of Iran. It's tough to decide which faction to believe. On one hand, in Parliament, talk about perhaps trying to ban Israeli and U.S. ships from the Strait of Hormuz. At the same time, other Iranian officials talking about real progress on talks to reopen the Strait of Hormuz. The negotiations with Oman have made tremendous progress. President Trump has said he's played an active personal role in those negotiations, and he could expect an announcement on them as early as today. Iran has been demanding fees for any ships that go through the Strait of Hormuz. That position has been rejected by the U.S.
13: Fox's Steve Harrigan in Tel Aviv. The Pentagon yanking access of former U.S. Air Force Secretary Frank Kendall to get to any classified info, barring him from holding any sensitive position, alleging he disclosed sensitive info about the new Air Force One. 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
3: 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Gary McNamara and Eric Hurley talk about everything from politics to social issues and news of the day. Whether you're up late or you're just starting your day, welcome to the show. 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
4: All across America, we are Red Eye Radio. He is Eric Hurley and I'm Gary McNamara. Good morning. Welcome. Well, the first two things that we started out, we started out with the show this morning with the commie cornucopia of contradictions with the whole Mandani grocery store thing where you're going to need ID.
5: Yeah.
4: You're going to need ID.
5: Yeah.
4: Think about this. What other grocery store demands you show ID unless you buy Sudafed or beer?
5: I know. Sudafed. Like, you know, thanks to a bunch of meth heads.
4: I can still remember.
5: I can't get cough syrup anymore.
4: I still remember at one store where, you know, I got Sudafed or the cough syrup or whatever. And I also got pool acid.
5: Yeah.
4: And, right. And it was like, bing, bing, bing, bing, you know, for both of them.
5: Yeah.
4: And they're looking, they go, wow. Both of these. I go, yeah, this is how you make meth.
5: No, it is.
4: I go, the
5: alpha dimethylphenylmethylamine hydrochloride.
4: Wow.
5: Yep.
4: Are you making that at home?
5: I have a friend, Walter White. He makes it.
4: Okay. I don't want to get too close to your house. Yeah. Then. Boom.
5: Hey, it's really good for your sinuses. And if you want to get some cleaning done.
4: So the whole thing is, as we've said, we use our argument against them. That means Mamdani and the Democrats in charge in New York do not want blacks or married women with children that need food to shop there. We're using their argument against them. Anybody right. knows that. I mean, we have a lot of fun with it, but it's a contradiction. And the same thing with the WNBA that we brought up, that now Sophie Cunningham is with the Guardian writer yesterday said she's now the war ambassador of anti-black and anti-trans. And it's like, anti-black? Where's this coming from?
5: What is this?
4: You know, where's this? And we started, and we said this yesterday. We said, the whole thing with the WNBA now, being behind the whole radical transgender movement, yet they don't have one biological male playing in the WNBA.
5: Yeah.
4: Not one.
5: There isn't one.
4: Not one.
5: Yeah.
4: And, you know, again, this is the contradiction, the hypocrisy that they have, as they almost believe they're like an entity outside of anything else.
5: Yeah.
4: You know what I mean? Like, yeah. But the yeah. The coach of the WNBA coach, Cheryl Reeve, who wrote, she wore the shirt that said...
5: trans kids belong.
4: Yeah, trans kids belong. Mm-hmm. She has been a fierce advocate of women coaching in the NBA and not men. She wants a Rooney rule like they have in the NFL.
5: Right.
4: Which is you have to interview a certain number of blacks for any type of coaching job. Mm-hmm. She wants that for women. Yeah. Now, think about it. Here she is talking a while back on the Good Game podcast. Here okay. we go.
5: Yeah.
4: Here we go.
6: College basketball before Title IX, after Title IX, when it became mm-hmm. more important and more investment, that was code for.
7: And you got paid
6: lots of
7: more.
6: Man's job. Got paid yeah. more. Mm-hmm. Became a man's job. And so to this day, we still don't have more women coaching in college basketball than we do men. So that same thing, apply that same thing. When 2 years ago, we lost 7 WNBA coaches, right? They got fired because all of a sudden this money, you know, became more, mm-hmm. the WNBA blew up, valuations of franchises, right? In comes the NBA folks again, who had cast us aside for many years. In they come again, right? Now they want their franchises back and that sort of thing.
7: Mm-hmm.
6: It's more important again. And then we have more men. When we have NBA people, mm. Becky Hammon being successful, you know, could lead to that.
4: But there you go.
5: Mm-hmm.
4: Wow. I mean, it's just, it's like they don't even, they have no memory that goes beyond 5 minutes ago.
5: Yeah. The bubble of now.
4: Yeah. As we've called it many times.
5: Yep.
4: And just so you know, I mean, we've talked about this before. And I told you during the break, I said, we got to make sure that we play this more often when we talk about the radical transgender movement and exactly, you know, what they're saying.
5: We reference it, but we want to make sure right. everyone in the audience has an opportunity to actually hear it.
4: Right.
5: Because we'll get accused of going, oh, that never happened. Or yeah. you're exaggerating.
4: Yeah. And we're not exaggerating at all what the left is saying about transgenders. You can't talk about it at all. You can't question it. Because they have a much greater rate of suicide mm-hmm. than the general public. So you can't even mention it. Because if you mention it or question, because this, we're going to play Josh Hawley. This goes back a couple of years ago, talking to a Berkeley professor on, you know, basically can men get pregnant was the thing wanting to. And you can tell he's like, I want to figure out because that honestly. My curiosity is, please explain it to me, and they never have to explain it.
5: Right.
4: And this is where we said on the right, don't be defensive about it.
5: No.
4: Attack. Demand that they answer. Demand that they explain. You cannot get away with us or most other people with just making a statement and not explaining it. And that's what they're doing in the radical transgender movement. Here it is. This goes back a couple of years ago. Was it 2022 or 2023, I think? Here we go.
8: Professor Bridges, you said several times, you've used a phrase, I want to make sure I understand what you mean by it. You've referred to people with a capacity for pregnancy. Would that be women?
9: Many women, cis women, have the capacity for pregnancy. Many cis women do not have the capacity for pregnancy. There are also trans men who are capable of pregnancy, as well as non-binary people who are capable of pregnancy.
8: So this isn't really a women's rights issue. We can recognize
9: that this impacts women while also recognizing that it impacts other groups. Those things are not mutually exclusive, Senator Hawley.
8: So your view is that the core of this right then is about what?
9: So I want to recognize that your line of questioning is transphobic, and it opens up trans people to violence by not recognizing that.
8: Wow, you're saying that I'm opening up people to violence by asking whether or not women are the folks who can have pregnancies?
9: So I want to note that 1 out of 5 transgender persons have attempted suicide. So I think it's important.
8: Because of my line of questioning?
9: Because,
8: so we can't talk about it?
9: Because denying that trans people exist and pretending not to know that they exist.
8: I'm denying dangerous. That trans people exist by asking
9: you?
8: You if you're talking
9: you?
8: About women having pregnancies.
9: Do you believe that men can get pregnant?
8: No, I don't think women can get
9: pregnant. So you're denying that trans people exist?
8: Thank and that leads to violence? Is this how you run your classroom? Are students allowed to question you?
9: Absolutely.
8: Or are they also treated like this? Where you?
4: So you get the gist
5: yeah.
4: of it.
5: Yeah. And, you know, we've never focused on the on what he said there at the end, because we've talked about that since then, I think, a few times, about how certain students, well, there have been students in polls who showed this, where they say more and more they're afraid of speaking up in class, because if they speak out against the professor, they think they'll lose, you know, the credit for that class. They'll fail the class because they speak out against the professor. And I dare you, if you're in her class, to do that. And let's see if you pass if you do. Because, you know,
4: the point is, oh, go ahead.
5: Well, and this is, you know, just to add to what we've been saying about this is, and the point of replaying it clearly is to demonstrate that they recognize there's a mental health crisis. You talking about it automatically, just bringing it up. Josh Hawley never said anywhere, I deny that trans people exist.
4: That's the point I'm trying to make. He's do I believe that there are people that believe in their minds that they're the opposite sex? Yes. Does that mean if they're a man, they can get pregnant?
5: Yeah.
4: No. End of story. You're not denying that they don't exist. As we know, with the human mind, a lot of people believe a lot of different things.
5: Mm-hmm.
4: So I believe they exist. It doesn't mean that because you believe you're a different sex, you actually are. Because you believe you are a different sex does not mean if you're a man, you can get pregnant. There's no hatred there. You're not acknowledging that you're acknowledging they don't exist. That's right there. Right there, when she said that, that shows she doesn't give a damn about transgenders, because she's lying. Never did he say, I'm not saying transgenders don't exist. I'm saying they can't get pregnant. People think lots of things.
5: Mm-hmm.
4: That shows right there. And then when she talks about the suicide, I'm going to guilt you into, we're going to commit suicide. No, what you're telling me is there's a severe mental health problem here, because if I don't like something that somebody says and I commit suicide, and there's in that particular demographic that thinks that way, a huge amount, much greater than the average person in society, then there's a mental health problem here that you don't wish to recognize.
5: Right.
4: And the solution is for children or anybody else, let them cut off their body parts. Let men play in women's sports.
5: Yeah.
4: Let men expose themselves
5: right.
4: to women in locker rooms. That's bat soup crazy.
5: Yep. And ignoring the mental health crisis and saying nobody should talk about it and we should let it continue is also insane. It's the first thing that should be addressed. It's the primary concern. Because if you're telling me there is a greater rate of suicide in that population, then that population needs attention.
4: And you're saying they shouldn't get attention.
5: And you're saying they should get no attention.
4: Right.
5: Because if you give them attention, you're saying that's the cause of it, with no basis for that whatsoever.
4: Right. So what I would suggest on the right, or anybody who decides to get in the arena of ideas, when you say something and the left lies about what you're saying, don't ever go on the defensive. Attack back.
5: Yep.
4: Attack in the arena of ideas.
5: Yep.
4: Do not be on the defensive.
5: Right.
4: You have nothing to defend yourself against. Sophie Cunningham had nothing to defend herself. You saw that Representative Bolton yesterday.
5: Mm.
4: Came out and said, well, I'm sorry what I said, and if I hurt anybody's feelings,
5: mm-hmm.
4: you know, on the trans, because he's stated before.
5: Right.
4: Now, there's basically two sexes, male
5: right.
4: and female.
5: Right.
4: science says that.
5: Right.
4: So all in 1 week, the WNBA and Fauci, science doesn't matter.
5: Science doesn't matter. They don't care about the science. They've never bought into the science. I know. They didn't care about it. They didn't care about people's lives when it comes to COVID. They don't care about people's lives when it comes to the trans community. They don't care about people's lives
4: or when it comes health. To
5: greatly altering the entire grid because of this man-made climate change BS and putting families, they have to foot the bill. Governor Hochul speaks up in New York, and then her party goes, no, no, no, no, no. This is the way it's supposed to go.
4: Yeah.
5: It's part of the plan.
4: Right. She was complaining about prices, and we have to do something. You have to roll back these climate change laws.
5: Yep.
4: And the Democrats came back and said, no, the whole purpose is to skyrocket electricity prices.
5: Yep.
4: That's the whole purpose.
5: Yep.
4: Now, we want to make this clear. We are not with the team that says singers, actors, and athletes should shut up. Because everything going on in the WNBA is a great opportunity to dissect what the arguments are on both sides, as we always do. What are the actual arguments here? What are they actually saying? And once you do that, it's non-debatable. The only thing you're going to get is screaming from the left because they can't argue. The left cannot argue every point that we just brought up right now.
5: No, no. And if you want to be an activist, be an activist. We didn't, you know, with the Dixie Chicks years ago, the whole shut up and sing thing. No. No. Use the entire time on stage. Demonstrate to the people who spent their hard-earned money to buy tickets that you don't care about anything else but this. This is why they spent their money on you. And you might get more people. I don't know.
4: Right. Make a concert into a political rally.
5: Right. Go ahead.
4: Do it.
5: They'll end up like John Mellencamp screaming at his own audience while he was on stage. Not like in an interview later on.
4: I have a feeling nothing makes him happy.
5: I don't think he's ever been happy. I don't think he's ever been happy. You know? It's like, you know, maybe you need to take one breath of fresh air without cigarette smoke being in it. He seems to be a chain smoker.
4: Oh, yeah.
5: I mean, I saw one, like it was a Sunday morning, CBS Sunday morning or something, kind of interview several years ago. And he chain smoked through the whole thing. And I thought, wait a minute. I mean, they're in his home, so he can smoke if he's in his home, right? But would you not do that? Can you not set it down for a minute? You know, if you're being interviewed by somebody who's clearly a non-smoker, he doesn't care. Look, you know, these individuals, they're in it for, they get their notoriety, they want the power, they want their fame, they want the money, and then they want to become an activist and believe that, you know, their word rules over a significant number of people. Great. Don't shut up and sing. Keep it up.
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11: The viral video that started a Jimothy sensation this past July. 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
12: They are a species that is incredibly adaptable. They're what we would call a generalist species if we're thinking about wildlife.
11: Meaning raccoons can eat just about anything and live just about anywhere. Food translates sometimes as what you feed a pet or what is in your trash can. Accommodation could mean a home addict, or garage area. Damages are more than likely. And while the Jimothy video may reflect a cute and cuddly creature,
12: remember that these animals are wild. It's really important not to try to interact with them physically.
11: Posing a transmission threat for diseases such as rabies and canine distemper virus. I'm Rod Bain reporting for the U.S. Department of Agriculture in Washington, D.C.
4: This report brought to you by Cenex Fuels and Lubes.
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4: We are Red Eye Radio. He's Eric Carly, and I'm Gary McNamara. Well, let's end the Mamdani WNBA conversation with number one, a headline in the Babylon Bee, which is all parody. Mm-hmm. WNBA coaches stumped as to what the W stands for. And,
5: perfect.
4: And then finally, you saw that 9/11 families are furious. They don't want Mamdani at the memorial.
5: Right.
4: Yeah. This one could have been on the Babylon Bee. Of course, it's a fake quote, but here's what it says. Ready for this? It shows a picture of Mamdani. It says, "Stop discussing 9/11 with me. It is very difficult for every New Yorker. I, for instance, lost two uncles who were in the cockpit that day."
5: Oh, my gosh.
4: End of fake quote.
5: Wow.
4: It's like, oh, my God.
5: Wow.
4: Like,
5: whoa.
4: Wow.
5: Wow.
4: Wow.
5: Some of the stuff that gets through over at the Babylon Bee. I wonder what doesn't get through.
4: I know. Well, that last one wasn't the Babylon Bee.
5: Oh, okay.
4: The last one wasn't.
5: Okay. All right.
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0: Hey, everybody, it's Randy James. 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
4: And he is Eric Carly, and I'm Gary McNamara. Welcome and good morning. 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
4: You know, I've seen over the last week, and I've seen it from conservative influencers, this particular one I saw yesterday in the response to it. It was Matt Walsh saying grocery prices are insane. They're still rising. Addressing this problem should be the number one priority of every elected leader. End the stupid foreign wars and focus on this issue. It's one of the main reasons that socialists are gaining power. And then David Harzani from TheFederalist.com wrote, 1901, average American family spends 42% of budget on food. 1945, 23% of their income they spend on food, of their budget. 1965, 15%. Today, 9.5%, though we eat out far more often than ever and have far more variety. In recent years, we've had a spike because of COVID and inflationary domestic policy, and then things like the avian flu for eggs and the drought for beef. Grocery prices aren't insane. Americans spend less on their budget on food than any other country. We certainly don't need the Air Force to come home and help us with our groceries. We've figured that out. We could do with less whiny doomer grievance culture. That's a shot at Matt Walsh. Mm. Then I saw this, not your grandfather's middle class life. And it was just an op-ed piece by somebody who reads the Wall Street Journal. They have where you can write in and they'll let you give your opinion. And it said, regarding the op-ed piece, the downward mobility of struggling young baby boomers, younger Americans face real economic challenges, especially the high cost of housing, education, and childcare. But part of today's financial pressure also comes from how much

0: deprived. Perhaps younger Americans aren't only struggling to afford what their grandparents had, but a far more elaborate version. That was a guy who reads the Wall Street Journal who decided to comment on it a couple of days ago in the Wall Street Journal, Mark from Rochester.
1: Yeah.
0: And I've seen this in the last couple of days. You're seeing people on the right come out and say, look, we have it really good, and food isn't as expensive. It doesn't take as much of the budget. I've talked about in the past, not in this context, but looking back at when I watched the series on History Channel, The Men Who Built America. Mm. And I went, my God, we all know. I don't care, you know, who you are. 99% of America has a better life, better access to better food, healthcare, technology, everything else than Rockefeller did back then, Carnegie, any of the people that were around at that particular time that it focused on, except for the size of the house and real estate.
1: Right.
0: And you can say that, but, and it's true. It doesn't make a bit of damn difference, and you're not going to convince anybody politically to change their mind. People are living in the moment now. They saw what prices were. They see what prices have increased the last 5 years. That's all they care about.
1: No, it is the moment of now, because the only thing they can compare it to is where it was before, where their life was before.
0: Right.
1: They didn't live through the Great Depression. They didn't live through 100 years before the Great Depression. They didn't live through past lives, you know, and past times in America. They lived through their life, and it's the only thing that's going to matter. Their experience is the only thing that's going to play into that. You know, should we be grateful for everything we have?
0: Mm-hmm. Yep.
1: But the problem is when you're shopping, having to make choices, and pricing is a problem every time, and you're having to make more and more choices.
0: Well, should we recognize, for example, because when we talk about food, and we started the show with the Mamdani required ID.
1: Yeah.
0: For his grocery stores, of course it should be a concern that when we practice more socialized government, and government has more control of the capital and has an ability to have more control of the capital. For example, last December when Trump dropped, remember, the 200 different tariffs on food items.
1: Right.
0: Food items were going up because of it. That's what people relate to.
1: Right.
0: That's what they, and he said it. We're going to lower the tariffs so things are cheaper for people. Well, wait a minute. It didn't have to be this way.
1: Right, right.
0: And so, I mean, that for example, or when we see, you know, the belief. And I did see somebody ask one of the Democrat socialists, well, I'm against monopolies and capitalism. It's like, well, really, capitalism doesn't have a monopoly, the ultimate monopoly. Would be what you're proposing, which would be a socialist communist nation where the government is the big monopoly,
1: right?
0: Because you've said the goal is to own industry. Well, right. If you're saying you're going to own industry, you know, you're worried about five billionaires who own a tremendous amount of wealth that's all in stock in the private sector, that's creating jobs and making our society more productive, and your goal is to have only one trillionaire, which is the federal government, that does not have to react to market forces but politics in a monopoly, and you're trying to convince me that's going to be cheaper and provide better services. It's not.
1: Right. No, it isn't. And it's, you know, this is something, again, that over and over again, here's what happens. When people are underwater, they'll tell you, yeah, I'm grateful for everything I have, but it's not getting the job done. They'll tell you, look, you know, again, we're drowning here. We need relief. The question is, are there enough people right now? Well, more precisely, November

0: or third that feel like the Democrats, as crazy as they are, will do a better job at getting them out of the situation they're in. It's hard for me to believe that.
1: Oh, the answer is no, but how many people believe that? I am amazed, constantly amazed. One of the things that has happened, to me in my travels, as I've talked about, is a hotel that I've stayed at, and just when I walk in, the number of people I meet in that lobby, that all from all around the country, some extremely impressive, but the number of clueless people I've met that have no idea what's going on. And in my everyday happenings, even when I was doing a lot of public speaking and everything else, I was the invite would come from people and groups that were more conservative, so they had an idea that was going on.
0: Mm-hmm.
1: You start talking to people on the left, you cannot believe what they don't know. It's really, yeah. I'm not saying that I can't find people on the right that don't, because you and I've always talked about it, people who come up and go, I listen to your show and I'm way more conservative than you. Okay, let's go through the issues. Well, that's not conservative. So they may think, some may think some way, but most conservatives that I meet, people that really call themselves conservative, have a great idea what's going on in the world. You look at liberals out there, they have, it's shocking the ignorance out there and how they form. And I use that one couple as an example that I met about 4 months ago that would had definitive opinions on everything. And then I say, well, that's not true. Here's a source I can find out immediately, even from liberal sources that will verify, you know, what I'm saying. And the answer was, we don't believe anything that we read or see. Well, then how did you come to your opinion? And like I said, blank eyes, glassy over eyes, like, I don't know.
0: Mm-hmm.
1: I don't know.
0: Well, that's why, you know, when I say it, I find it hard to believe that people would trust, you know, the left to get them, you know, on a better financial situation, on a better financial path. But that's a prime example as to why it can happen.
1: And I go back, remember when I used to do my hockey skating? My hockey workout skating. Do you remember those times?
0: Right after your twirling and all of that on the ice?
1: The thing I'll never forget is when I used to do my skating workout, and the one time I had to tell you that one of the figure skating instructors came over and said, you skate really good, but maybe you should try this. And that set you off. Going,
0: so well,
1: you're taking
0: admit,
1: figure skating lessons.
0: Was, you admit
1: I'll never
0: you're
1: forget
0: figure
1: how,
0: skating.
1: I'll never forget how funny that was. That was.
0: I've never been on the ice with a professional figure skating coach.
1: But the firefighter that I met, remember I told the firefighter story?
0: Right.
1: This guy who seemed conservative and everything else, and it came to September. And he said, I'll never forget, because then this would have been, 2008, because Obama.
0: Yeah.
1: And we had talks on general stuff. I go, this guy seems pretty conservative. And it was in September after everything was over, you know, all the conventions were over. And he came up to me and he goes, you know something? He goes, I really never knew how conservative Obama was. I said, well, when did you start paying attention to what he was saying? Oh, last week. This is in September in the run-up.
0: Mm-hmm.
1: I can't tell you how many people are like that.
0: Oh, yeah. No, the bubble of now.
1: Yeah, the bubble of right now. I go, wow, what did you hear? And then,
0: see something. They'll see a meme on Facebook and go buy it. It's all of a sudden, it's the new fact. All of a sudden, it's new information. This is where many people are getting their information. Somebody posted on social media. Okay, well, where are they getting their information? It doesn't matter. I kept scrolling.
1: Yeah, you always have to double check. I found that out yesterday using AI.
0: And the one thing to eat at bedtime to melt 6 pounds of body fat every night. Huh? That sounds like clickbait. So I clicked it.
1: It always bothered me, the melting part. You know, in my body, melting anything inside my body scared me.
0: Yeah, I don't want things melting while I'm sleeping.
1: We are Red Eye Radio.
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3: We are on radio. He's Eric Carlin. I'm Gary McNamara.
4: What are you laughing at?
3: The WNBA, Clay Travis. I'm upping my offer. $10 million for a head-to-head basketball game between the defending WNBA champion Las Vegas Aces and a boys' high school state title team of my choice. If the Aces beat my team, I will give them $10 million. So this...
4: All right. All right.
3: Reminds me of Billie Jean King and Bobby Riggs. Remember the?
4: Yeah.
3: Well, you probably don't remember that.
4: No, actually, I do, yeah.
3: Do you remember that?
4: Yeah.
3: How big that was?
4: It was huge.
3: The Battle of the Sexes. By the way, I was laughing at that. It was, like, ridiculous.
4: Right, right.
3: You know, Bobby Riggs was not a, he was an old guy, never a top-tier player, and she was at the peak of her career.
4: But they commercialized that. I mean, they got, I don't know how it's, much promotion.
3: It's like
4: mileage.
3: Most women professional golfers could beat me.
4: Yeah, and me.
3: Well,
4: actually,
3: you.
4: Anybody could beat me.
3: You wouldn't be invited.
4: My golf score is a great bowling score. Perfect 300.
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15: Overcoming concerns to confirmation, I'm Angelo Bavaro, Fox News. Todd Blanche was approved by the Senate as Attorney General, surviving defectors in the GOP who struggled to swallow his role in rolling out the nearly $2 billion anti-weaponization fund and IRS audit immunity for the president and his family.
16: The vote very tight, 50 to 49. The only senator not casting a ballot, Mitch McConnell, the former Senate Majority Leader, who's been out since the middle of June here. There were two Republican no's. Susan Collins, Republican of Maine, who has a tough reelection bid this fall. She announced her opposition a couple of days ago. And early Friday morning, you had Lisa Murkowski from Alaska, who also said she had met with Todd Blanche and just wasn't committed to him at that stage. So this took it down to Bill Cassidy. He was the only person, the Republican senator from Louisiana, who was undecided on that side of the aisle, and he broke the logjam.
15: That is Fox's Chad Pergram. President Trump says he's planning to appeal to the U.S. Supreme Court after a lower court ordered the halt of construction on the White House ballroom.
17: Federal appeals court affirming 2-1 that whether, quote, a massive ballroom should be constructed is for Congress to decide and not a matter for executive self-help. And it cites the Constitution as assigning Congress, not the executive, the responsibility to decide proposed changes to the physical design of the White House, and that in order to move forward, the Trump administration must obtain Congress's authorization. Well, President Trump blasted the ruling on Truth Social, saying, in part, quote, we are presidents elected by the people of the United States of America and have many rights, including the right to fix, renovate, secure, protect, and beautify the White House grounds, which has been built and rebuilt and renovated and re-renovated, repaired, and simply made better.
15: Fox's Chinley Painter. 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
20: President Trump is speaking more realistically about the peace talks. He's not saying things are going great. He's saying things are going fine, and that the reason the United States has not hit Iran again is because he's trying to give peace a chance. It's not because we're out of ammo.
21: We have certain types of munitions that are very powerful, that we have unlimited, virtual unlimited supply. We have others where it's a little bit tighter.
20: We had been led to believe earlier in the week that the conflict could be over by now. It hasn't happened yet.
15: Fox's Peter Ducey, a spokesperson for Iran's IRGC, says the Strait of Hormuz will reopen if the U.S. accepts Iran's terms, adding the reopening is independent of talks between Iran and Oman. Several high-profile Democrats are rallying around Senate candidate Abdul El-Sayed after his primary victory in Michigan.
22: Former Vice President Kamala Harris is the latest high-profile Democrat to endorse progressive Michigan Senate nominee Abdul El-Sayed.
23: These elections will help determine what our government does on a whole lot of issues.
22: Sayed, who was critical of the Biden-Harris administration's handling of Gaza, supported the uncommitted movement against their renomination in 2024. When Harris became the nominee, he called her campaign's effort to sell joy, quote, nauseating. Now he's thanking Harris for the support, writing, she understands the key role of control of the U.S. Senate plays in lowering prices for Michiganders and holding Trump accountable. Pete Buttigieg and Gavin Newsom will rally for El Sayed in Michigan.
15: Fox's Mark Meredith. Four people, including a child, were killed in Russian attacks on Ukraine's capital and the surrounding region. This as Ukraine hit another oil refinery in Russia. According to local officials, residents are enduring regular drone and missile barrages that Kyiv's depleted air defenses are struggling to counter. I'm Angelo Bavaro, and this is Fox News.
0: When communities come together, lives are changed. 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
4: 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Has foot, knee, hip, or back pain kept you from doing something you wanted to do in the last year? 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Nearly 80% of all adults deal with pain that limits their everyday activities. 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
24: 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We're glad you are here. I'm Greg Lane in today with Roger Vogt, Roger Vogt's Performance Auto Diesel and Air, and Daryl Oates, Auto House of Clovis. You know, I think we hit, 3 weeks in a row that you've been here now? So we're used to having you back.
25: Good morning.
24: How are you? How you doing, sir?
26: Good.
24: All right. So.
25: What happened to his hair?
24: I think it's called a haircut.
26: Yeah, it's called a haircut.
24: It looks very stylish.
26: Uh-huh.
25: I thought about it. I asked Cindy that cuts my hair on Sunday mornings. She's pretty cool. And I said, is there any way I could change this? A couple of her and her associates next door to her just kind of snickered. I said, you know, should we color the tips or whatever? Or,
24: oh, that'd be nice. Perfect. That'd be a nice look.
25: She just said, no, let me. She just spent an extra 5 minutes. And she said, there you go. How's that?
24: Yeah.
25: So.
24: Well, I think it looks better than purple.
25: You know, what is it with some of those people?
24: I know. I saw somebody with absolute strawberry red hair, and I just looked at them, and, you know, it was too much.
25: It's a natural strawberry red hair.
24: this was definitely planned out of a bottle.
26: Yeah. Funny because when you make a comment about their hair, they get upset about it, but yet they did it to get
24: attention.
26: Yeah.
24: Because you want to walk out to go, so is that natural? 559-490-5858, 800-776-5858. We'd love you to join us this morning and be a part of the show because you really are the most important part. And we appreciate the fact that you're getting ready to call us. So we've been talking back and forth about different things that we witnessed on the freeways this morning. I'm driving down. And I Saturday I always leave, you know, probably about an hour and a half later than I normally do during the week. And so I'm driving down
2: 41 and the area where it's four lanes, you know, people just take off. So there's this, and I'm in the right hand lane, and it's getting ready to merge into one, and I see this car just barreling along. So obviously I slowed down to let him by, and think to myself, this is a prime suspect for the police. Unfortunately, it was the police.
25: Yes.
2: It was the sheriff's department guy, at least going 120 miles an hour, and he wasn't on a call because the signal he stopped at. So if he was on a call, he was just, because he can, barreling along. And I'm thinking to myself at the time, you know, that just because he happens to be a police officer doesn't make it any less dangerous for people.
25: If I don't know. Maybe his wife's having a baby or something.
2: You don't know.
26: Or maybe they called the call off and says, oh, okay. Then he slowed down and stopped at the light.
25: Yeah.
2: No, because when the light changed, he took off again and was
25: maybe
2: going
25: Maybe he knew
2: in.
25: It was you and said, yeah, they, piss but, this you know, guy off.
2: All, yeah. But all I'm saying is, you know, everybody's got to be careful on the road. And then Gabe Navarro sent me. Oh, by the way, he's going to be here next week, so you guys will be happy. And he sent me this article that was so good about driving too slow can be just as dangerous. And the CHP was doing an article about slow drivers. I mean, and how dangerous they are.
25: There are some states, if you're in the wrong lane, if it's a four lane or whatever, mm-hmm. and you're in the fast lane, whatever it may be, and you're going slow, you can get ticketed.
2: Yeah. I wish they'd do that here.
26: I see that a lot going up 41.
2: Oh, exactly.
26: A certain demographic that's heading someplace up 41
2: yep.
26: that's going 45.
2: Yep.
26: And then it splits into, you know, the passing lane,
25: right.
26: and they stay in the left,
2: yep.
26: still doing 45.
2: Right.
26: Yeah. You know, or they get into the you know, where it's a little bit wider, and now they're doing 70.
2: Right, exactly.
26: Until yep. they get to back to the two lane, then it's back to 45.
2: Yeah. And they do it almost like they don't want anybody to pass them so they can get more cars back. I see it all the time, and it drives me nuts.
26: And they all seem to make a right-hand turn at that one stoplight.
25: The casino?
2: Yeah, that yeah, seems to be the case.
25: You know what? You're right. This morning, I thought because I have this brace on my leg,
2: mm-hmm.
25: and I don't know if my reaction would be a little bit slower going to the brake, but I have the steering wheel up higher and all that kind of stuff.
2: Mm-hmm.
25: I thought I'll just go 75 today, and it was pretty smooth. It was on cruise control, a little slow, but the truck doesn't steer itself, so it was a lot of work. But
2: poor thing.
26: but he was steering with his other knee.
2: Yeah.
25: So three highway patrols passed me.
2: Yeah. Yep.
25: You know, and then there were people doing 80, 85, and
2: yep.
25: you could tell he went by them, but
2: yep.
25: Three today.
2: Well, this wasn't the CHP that I saw this morning.
25: So did you make a citizen's arrest?
2: No. I just thought to myself, as he's passing cars and doing all these things that everybody else would probably be ticketed for. I just thought to myself, okay, you know, he can do it, so why not? And if I had the opportunity to go as fast as I wanted to on the freeway anytime I wanted to, I'd probably be doing it too. Because if you're not going to get pulled over, nobody, you know, I mean, just like, okay, so whatever. But I just thought it was really interesting. In Gabe's article, they were talking about how they're really trying to emphasize, and they are, and CHP is really, really realizing, because they listen to us every Saturday morning now,
26: mm-hmm.
2: that you know, slow driving is just as dangerous. And now they are starting to, they're making a concentrated effort to start pulling people over. My question is, when there are only certain parts on 41 where they can pull people over, and get out of the roadway, because especially, you know, prior to Rocky Point, where nobody gets pulled over there because you can't, there's no place to pull over. But I often wonder how much danger the CHP officer or the sheriff's department officers are in those areas where they have a little turnout, and so as they're approaching the car that's speeding, or now in this case going slow, they're not only endangering the drivers, but they're endangering the police officers. Got to pull them over because the police officer doesn't have the space and everything. So it's just kind of like, just drive the speed limit. And like, I was going 70 when this this guy came flying by me, and I thought to myself, I looked down at my car, wow, I didn't even realize I was going that fast. So, I mean, it happens, but there was nobody around, and everything. But And I think a lot of people find themselves speeding just for that reason. You're just driving along. You look, oh, my God. You know, but it doesn't necessarily make it any less dangerous. But I really, truly believe the slower drivers are something that needs to be addressed.
25: Especially ones on a little teeny car that the reflectors for the taillights at night are all crusted over.
2: Yep.
25: And you can't see,
2: yeah,
25: like a Volkswagen with a 6-volt battery in it. Yeah, yeah, you'll still see, especially on the 99. I saw a couple today, mm-hmm, that doing 45.
2: Yeah, yeah.
25: So
2: anyway,
25: yeah, you have a valid point.
2: But I think, you know, and the thing is that every time that a police officer has to pull somebody over, it puts them in danger. And if you were just going to speed limit, and they aren't having to cite you for going slow, I'm glad they're doing it. I'm glad they're doing it. But you're right about 41 and certain people that are in the fast lane, driving along, just oblivious to the world. And it's just like, you know, you just want, and if you blow the horn at them, it's not going to do any good.
25: They go slower.
2: Yeah, that's probably the case. But
26: unless your horn sounded like a slot machine. Then that'd get their attention.
2: But yeah, it's. I'm not trying to generalize, but I have to say,
26: I am.
2: Yeah.
25: Isn't there a new casino being built called?
2: Yep.
25: Because Gasasino.
2: Gasasino. No, that's the that's Table Mountains.
25: New
26: gas station. Yeah. Well, they advertise They advertise that like crazy.
2: Oh, Gasasino. I think that's a great phrase.
25: Yeah, but yeah. And what is it? Don't you have to be 21 to gamble in a casino?
2: Yeah, but
25: they said 18.
2: Yeah,
26: I think it's 18, isn't it?
2: Oh, excuse me, Table Mountain, it is 18.
25: Yeah.
2: Yeah, yeah. Now, I'm not sure, you know, how some have to be, 18 is okay, and others is not, but I don't own a casino, and nobody asked. So, anyway.
25: So thanks for the Saturday morning community awareness.
2: I'm glad, I'm here to help.
25: Spiel,
2: you know?
25: Spiel.
2: Glad to help. All right. We have HB calling from Morro Bay and Craig calling from Greenfield, and both your calls are up next year. It's Auto Shock Talk on KMJ, KMJNow.com, or wherever you stream.
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1: 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Let's say good morning to HB, calling from beautiful and I'm sure cool Morro Bay. HB, welcome.
2: Oh, not that cool. It only got down to 60 overnight. It's foggy, but it's a beautiful morning here. All the motels are packed.
1: I'm sure they are. Yeah, I'll bet you.
2: The valley peeps are here.
1: Yeah, well, you know, it's going to be about 108 today here, so that's why they're there. But, yeah.
2: Anyway, I must be getting old if I could start out a story by saying, you know, over a half a century ago, I was an EMT for old Fresno, or Jones Ambulance there in Fresno.
1: Okay.
2: And we had to have a special license to drive an ambulance. And if we would get a code 2 call, that required that we get there, we haul as fast as we could without lights and siren. And so that guy that you saw barreling down the highway, maybe he was on a code 2 call, or maybe that code 2 call was aborted by dispatch. Maybe that was the deal.
1: Who knows?
2: Who knows?
1: Yeah, give him the benefit of the doubt, though, and you might be absolutely right.
2: Carry donuts with you.
3: Hey, what kind of ambulance did you drive? What was it?
2: Oh, hey, back in the day, over a half a century ago, we had these old Delta 88s.
1: The Delta 88, I remember those.
4: Oh, God.
2: And they were screamers. I mean, boy, we could move with those things. And we had a couple of the Cadillacs that we would use, like when old Russell Giffen needed a ride to the hospital for something. We would pick him up in one of those smooth Cadillacs. And about the time that I left and moved on with my life, we started moving into the vans, the small vans. And then four of my buddies that I worked with, they broke out of Jones and they started American Ambulance.
1: Oh, wow. Well, they're doing pretty darn good right now.
2: Well, none of them are around anymore.
1: Yeah.
2: But, yeah, their descendants are doing pretty well.
1: Now, I have a question for you, since you were a driver of one of these things.
2: Yeah.
1: How often when you were driving then, did you have problems because people didn't pull over?
2: Oh, not too often, but it was often enough.
1: Yeah.
2: You know, you just had to pay attention. You couldn't just close your eyes and say, hey, there's going to be no problems.
1: Well, that's true.
2: So, yeah, you had to watch out. Pay attention. Yeah.
1: I think it's a good thing to do anyway. behind the wheel, I don't know.
3: I was thinking about you the other day. I was in the kitchen, good stuff. I was going to clean out this shelf, and I'm starting to go through some of my postcards.
2: Yeah.
3: From Borrego Springs. And, you know, I tried getting some, and it's funny because you've grown up around those places, Stanley's Hotel, all those places. And I tried to get some more postcards from Borrego Springs and Salton Sea, and I couldn't find anything on eBay.
2: Oh, man.
3: Yeah.
2: I tell you, you need to hook up with this guy. He's a CPA out of Hanford. And his name is Michael J. Seamus. He's a CPA, and he is big time into postcards and old photographs. Look him up, and he could put the feelers out for you.
3: No. We're actually trying to stop this stuff.
1: Oh.
3: Yeah. I didn't hear that. But thank you.
2: Okay, yeah, get those estate sales going. I hear you.
1: I love it.
2: See you guys.
1: HB, thank you so much, and enjoy your nice, beautiful weather down in Morro Bay, and say hi to my neighbors. Because it appears that everybody is down there. Let's talk to Craig right now. Welcome to Auto Shop Talk, Craig.
4: Good morning. I'll get real technical here.
1: All right.
4: 67 Pontiac Firebird, small block 8, 4-speed Muncie, goes into second gear and locks. First, third, and fourth gear work fine. Got to stop the car, reach under it, and kind of jiggle it. What do I do?
3: Jiggle a lever, the exterior shift lever?
4: Yeah. Yeah.
5: So when you put it into second gear, it just, the transmission, it just locks up and the car won't move?
4: It won't come out of second gear. You can drive it back to the house in second gear. And once you stop it and take a load off it, you can shift it by your hand. We've had it out of the block on the floor twice, and we can shift it by hand. So who can fix it in Fresno? Since here there's not too many standard transmission experts with those.
5: It sounds like the shifter's out of adjustment.
3: I was going to say, yeah, the shifter.
5: And that's just a quick, easy adjustment. You know, probably needs the shifter rebuilt, new bushings in it. And then you got to take the drill bit and put it through the hole to line everything up. And yeah.
3: We had one.
6: So it's not a transmission issue.
5: It's probably not a transmission issue.
3: A Chevelle, it was just the same. And we put a clutch in it for the guy. And we had a shifter problem, and one of the techs got so upset. I just said, don't worry, I'll look at it. And I looked at it after hours and after.
5: Yeah.
3: And it took a while, but we got it. Yeah, it's a shifter thing.
5: Yeah.
4: A new linkage would be a good investment?
3: Well, you could get the linkage, you know, some of the rods that have where the cotter pin goes through and stuff.
4: Yeah.
3: We've taken those and brazed those up and where they fit the hole good. But if you can get a bushing kit for it or...
5: I mean, you could just buy a whole new Hurth shifter.
3: I was going to say a Hurth shifter.
5: Just bolt there on
3: kit.
5: The side with the rods and everything.
4: Okay.
6: So what kind of a money output is something like this going to cost to repair?
5: Not too bad.
3: $500-$600 maybe?
5: Yeah.
6: Well, that's better than a new transmission.
5: Yeah.
6: Yeah.
4: Yeah.
5: But that old rock crusher is pretty indestructible, you know?
4: Yeah.
5: But yeah, I would just, yeah, like I said, it's just a shifter, an external shifter problem.
4: If we decided to drive it into Fresno, is it better just to bring the transmission by itself and have one of your better shops work on it?
5: See, that's one of those that, okay, yeah. if you were to call us up, we'd want you to drive the car in. We'd want to drive the car, have it do what it does, and then basically, you know, with it still locked in second gear, get it up in the air with somebody in the car and somebody under the car so we could see exactly what caused it to lock up and stick in second.
4: I understand. Yeah, okay.
5: Because, if you bring us just a tranny, we open it up and... It's like, okay, so yeah, it needs synchros and bearings, but you know, you don't know if that's going to fix it.
3: And you may know, even though the rods and stuff, the levers on the transmission, the holes may be wore out too.
5: Yes, and a lot of times too, people use the wrong clips, you know, because the clips that hold the rods to the transmission and the shifter are like a spring loaded clip. It's not just a cotter pin sticking through the hole.
4: Okay.
3: With washers.
5: Yeah. With a stack of washers.
6: Yeah.
5: But yeah, you can call us and, you know, make an appointment.
4: Well, thank you for your advice. I appreciate it.
5: Not a problem.
6: Thanks, Craig. Appreciate your phone call as well. More coming up. We got Steve and Gary standing by, and they will be next. You can join us, 559-490-5858, 800-776-5858. 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
1: 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And we're here with Roger Vogt. Roger Vogt's Performance Auto Diesel and Air. And Daryl Oates, Auto House of Clovis. I'm Greg Lane. Let's talk to Steve right now. 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
18: Good morning. I'm up in Reno for the end of Hot August nights, but I arrived Monday. Roger, this is going to be particularly of interest to you because you are a 3A approved station for auto repair. My 78 Olds, I took it up to drive up here. Tons of delays from construction up 80. We stop at Donner Summit to have lunch. The car wouldn't start. Okay, I had to call 3A. They told me only to their 3A owned station, not approved. And okay, I go there, fine. They go in there and they says, well, maybe we can work on it by maybe Friday. I says, I'm up here for the event. I have I'm a 54-year member of 3A. I'm a retired person from 3A as an agent. Kind of shrug their shoulders and say, well, if you can find somebody else. Well, the next day I come back, my car starts, and I do drive it back to my hotel. which wasn't very far, maybe a mile. And I called a mobile mechanic who came out and did some work. We changed the distributor part up points and not the points, the HEI stuff underneath. Car ran okay. Then that night, I think it was Wednesday, we went to cruise, and it died before I even got into the cruise. They pushed me over to the side in my haste and being PO'd. Locked the keys in the car, too, so I made a double whammy. I hadn't done that in like 20 years at least. But 3A came, and they put the car on the rack, took it back to the hotel. And I had two friends from high school with me that live up here. Nothing was said about, we don't go to a hotel. Keep that in mind. So the next day, I called the mobile mechanic. He comes out, and we replace the plugs and the wires, thinking it might be that. Well,
3: it wasn't.
18: Well, go ahead.
5: No, go ahead. Keep going.
18: Okay. We replace the plugs. I go downtown Thursday afternoon for the Big Boys Toys or something like that on Virginia Street. Car ran okay. I started it up. I take the back streets in case something happens. Get just at the city limits of Reno and Sparks, and it dies. Some nice gals, they got out of the car and pushed us into a shady spot. I thought I'd let it sit a while to see if it'd start again. Then it didn't do it. Three cop cars came by with my hood up and didn't even say hi, guys. But a lot of other people did. And the highway patrol. So anyway, I said, I got to call 3A. So I called 3A, and they says, oh, we won't tow you back to a hotel. Well, let me call you back, and I got to get permission. Come back. No, we can't get permission. So I'm steaming, but I'm keeping my cool. I says, okay. You do it this way. You tow my car back to Stockton. I have a 200-mile tow. What I was going to do is take my car back to the hotel, stop, and take my daily driver back to Stockton, get my truck and my trailer, come back up, and put the car on my trailer. But that was a stupid business decision. But what I'm also upset is, this community, if you have a little issue with a car, nobody wants to help you.
19: Why is that?
18: I don't know if it's you jerks, you got nice cars and I got a wink or whatever attitude.
19: Huh.
18: I got other words for it, but yeah. We can't say them on the radio. But I spoke to somebody yesterday because I called the Hot August Nights office. And I told the gal, she says, that's terrible. I said, you need to have a group of approved mobile mechanics. These guys are independents. They want to work. For people to call. There's a lot of people come here from all over the West Coast. Your gas is different. The altitude's different. And your cars stall. Or they overheat. Mine never overheated. I poured water on the radiator and just ran off like I was washing it. I don't know if it's fuel. The only thing we didn't check was the fuel filter in the carburetor. But I'm going to tell you, it's already back home. Got there yesterday. 3A never called me and said the car is departing the overnight yard. And my son-in-law was waiting for them to come in so he could plan his day because the kid being in school. And finally, they call me and say, we're at your house. I wasn't the one you had to call. It was my brother, my son-in-law. So I had to call him. And then he says, oh, it finally pulled up. The guy was going to dump it right there in the middle of the street on a country road, which guys do about 60 on. And it's because both sides of the property are gated. That's why we have to open the gate, know you're there. There's two more gates to go back to the shop. They did go back there.

0: times that our customers are, I would say all the people are AAA approved or AAA tow people. There's lots of them in Visalia. They're all, everybody's pretty good so far. We haven't run into that.
1: Well, now, so the tow company said, the AAA tow cut said that they would not tow you to a non-AAA shop?
2: No. That's correct.
1: See, because I have AAA, I mean, we have AAA tow trucks in our lot daily. And they don't have a problem towing it, and we're not AAA approved.
2: I will give you their mantra from 77 when I started as an agent. I sold thousands of memberships. It's a 5-mile radius of your breakdown or the nearest contract station or a safe location.
0: Or unless you have the VIP thing.
3: Yeah, the Premier one.
0: Yeah,
3: the Premier car is 200 miles.
2: Yeah. There's still the basics still apply.
0: Yeah.
1: Okay. See, I can't see how they can. This is different. Because we have, like I said, we have AAA tow stuff in all the time. I can't see how a AAA, if you break down on the side of the road and there's a shop 3 blocks down, I can't see, they have to take you where you ask them to take you. They can't say, oh, I'm not going to tow it over to them.
3: Well, what about?
2: So they don't do the hotel.
3: Well, Steve, why don't they do hotels? I don't understand that.
0: Well, maybe it's, like he said, it's a group of people in that town or whatever. Who knows?
1: Yeah.
2: I don't know.
0: Wow.
1: That's it. Because the only thing I know
2: did the night before,
1: AAA
2: won't. The driver the second night did take me over there and dropped us off. But and that was out of his own goodness.
1: Yeah, because I know like AAA won't drop a vehicle off at the shop if nobody's there, unless the owner of the vehicle goes with them.
2: Oh, yes, they were going to. Right along Victoria, which is right next to the highway, there's an approved shop. It used to be a 4-wheel drive deal. They went out of business. That I could leave the car outside. It was already closed. And I'm going to leave a plastic car outside for somebody to pick over or steal or whatever they want to do. That's not safe.
3: Yeah.
0: And that car is theoretically easy to jumpstart. Yeah.
1: Yeah.
3: Yeah. And then there's that.
0: And drive away.
2: Yeah. Yeah, you can break it.
0: Yeah, I understand what you're talking about. We have people that are towed in, especially that are traveling, going up to the mountains, going up Yosemite, going up to Grants Grove. Or they're taking a motorhome up there, or they're in a rental motorhome, and a tow company will bring it in. But usually our AAA people, I mean, there's so many that say AAA approved on the side.
2: But those, Roger, those guys are independent tow operators. Mm-hmm. They're not the management of what used to be California State Auto Association, which is now a huge conglomerate. You don't even know where the headquarters are anymore.
0: No.
2: You know, I don't know where my check comes from.
0: We just had a gentleman, our AAA rep. The guy is really, really cool on required certificates, et cetera, et cetera. Do you have this? Do you have this? And he came in the other day and said, okay, I'm retiring. This is my last trip. Just sign here. I just hope our new AAA rep is easygoing as this guy was.
1: That's
0: but
1: a good
0: I
1: point.
0: Can understand you your frustration.
2: There's no more maps in the store in the district offices.
3: Wow. Got to remember when the maps were a major spot. Yeah, wow. Things have changed, Steve.
2: Yeah, well, not for the better.
3: No, that's true.
0: Thank you.
2: Thousands and millions have heard this complaint. Maybe they'll all complain to them.
3: Well, it's an interesting turnaround, that's for sure. Anyway, Steve, thanks for the call, and hopefully everything will get your car back to normal and everything. We appreciate hearing from you. Got Gary standing by, and we'll chat with him next. Auto Shop Talk on KMJ.
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11: 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What the Boss Mustang says goes.
12: Good morning. Welcome to the Saturday morning edition of Auto Shop Talk here on KMJ. And we appreciate Gary holding on. Welcome to Auto Shop Talk, Gary.
13: So,
7: got your music going, you know.
12: Oh, yeah. Now you're on.
7: So my issue is on a motorcycle, but it would be the same as a car. It's a carburetor issue. The petcock on the tank didn't shut off all the way, so the thing sat for months with gas in the carburetor, so they're gummed up. So my question, like I say, same as a car, if I had the carburetor bowl empty and I put carburetor cleaner in her and let it sit overnight, do you think that it would ungum where the jet is plugged up? Or do you have another idea?
13: What kind of bike is it?
7: It's an 87 Honda 250 street legal dirt bike.
13: So, be simple to take the... In other words, it doesn't start, right?
7: Right, yeah. It's like, go sit it down a hill, won't start. And you got to take a lot of stuff off to get the carburetors, because I've got two carburetors, right, you know, to get those things out of it. So I'm trying to avoid that.
13: I knew there was a reason.
12: Yeah.
13: I don't know. I mean, you could try whatever you want to try. But, I mean, and you might get one... Are the carburetors plugged up where it won't start, where the jets are with rotted fuel, or are they flooding?
7: No, it's not flooding. It's, like I said, gas sat in there over the winter. And, like I said, so I'm believing that the jets are plugged up. So I'm trying to think of a way so I don't have to do all that labor. You know, fill the bowls up with a carburetor cleaner, let it sit overnight, and magically they're clean. Am I dreaming?
13: Go to Lowe's, and they have that stuff for your lawnmower that you're supposed to put in the tank, and it's supposed to make it start. You could do that, take the fuel lines off, and then drain the bowls, and then put that in there, and then see what happens.
14: Because my father-in-law kind of did the same thing with his boat, didn't use it for a while. And so when we got it to fire, it wasn't hitting on all cylinders. And I actually, unfortunately, had to physically take the carburetors off. And the jets, the shellac, varnish, right, whatever you want to call it, I actually had to physically take a jet ream into the jets to clean them out. Because we tried just blowing through them with some carb cleaner, and that stuff wasn't you know, going to budge at all. So, I mean, you could try. I think I've seen that stuff Roger's talking about for like lawnmowers after you don't mow your yard all winter long, and you spray it in there, and it's supposed to clean the
13: fix it
14: stuff out.
15: Yeah, doesn't work though all the time. No. So is it what causes it to get so gummed up?
14: Ethanol.
7: Well, yeah.
15: That's what I thought.
13: Well, you can try it. You know, try it and let us know.
14: Yeah. I mean,
13: the sad part is if it fixes one, it doesn't fix the other.
14: Yeah, because this is probably because that stuff you're talking about, you probably take the air filter off and you spray it in the throats of the carburetors.
7: Yeah, but that's not going to get to the jet.
13: Yeah, of course it won't. I guess you just don't want to take all the cladding off and in brackets to get to the carburetors, right?
7: It's a lot of work.
13: Wow. I'm trying to visualize it.
14: Yeah.
13: Yeah.
7: Well, I don't know. Maybe you could probably Google the motorcycle and get it yellow, and you could see it.
13: So then are you going to put a new petcock on it so it doesn't leak through?
7: Absolutely.
13: Yeah, there we go.
14: There you go. That'll help.
13: Preventative maintenance.
7: Yeah. That'll help for next time, but I got to deal with this time.
14: Yeah.
13: Yeah. Well, let us know.
7: So try something from Lowe's, some magic thing. But
13: Yeah.
14: So it'd probably be better to go to like a place like what we have here, like Jensen and Pillar Guard, that specializes in lawn equipment.
15: Oh, that's a good idea. Yeah.
14: They would know better what to use on stuff like that.
7: All right.
14: Okay.
13: All right. Thanks a lot. Bye.
15: Thanks, Gary. Appreciate the phone call. And let's chat now with Frank. Thanks, Frank, for holding on. And welcome to Auto Shop Talk on KMJ. We got about a couple of minutes.
16: No problem. Quick question. Since EPA realized that DEF was no good for your trucks anymore and they're deleting it, what do we do when your car goes to limp mode now?
13: What is the question again?
15: DEF.
16: Okay, EPA says that they're saying that DEF is no good for your cars, which is true. We've known that for years. But your truck's going to go to limp mode if you don't put DEF in it. Okay? How are we going to bypass the... Because well, I have a 2023 Dodge Ram, okay? And it automatically says you got to go to the dealer, got to go to the dealer, got to go to the dealer because of the shipping code.
13: That's only if it's in the emission type warranty. You don't have to go to the dealer.
14: Yeah.
13: That's the Moss Ferguson Act right there.
16: Right. But it's because of their security code that they put on it. It's minor. You know, I figured out how to get around that. That didn't, you know, I mean, I carry a spare injector in my truck and a 10-millimeter wrench because I can change it in 10 minutes. But
13: are you talking about the dozer injector?
16: Yeah.
13: So,
16: yeah, and you know, but what my question is with EPA saying that DEF is not going to be required anymore, all these vehicles that have DEF, how are we going to get past the
13: if they say it's not going to be required, it may be that the new vehicle doesn't have that type of system on it.
14: They're going to come up with some other stupid system in place of the DEF, but they're not. But you know, with them being the way they are, they're not going to say, "Hey, you can take the DEF system and delete it and put it, you know, and just write the program out."
13: Keep carrying your tool and a dozer nozzle, and away you go.
15: You'll be all set. Thanks, Frank. Appreciate the phone call. 559-490-5858 or 800-776-5858. Gonna take a quick look at the world and then come back with more calls here. 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
0: 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That's not Republicans. That's not Democrats. 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
21: Removing the
20: the acting label. I'm Paul Stevens, Fox News. The Senate confirming Todd Blanche as Attorney General overnight.
21: The Senate is leaving town for August recess with two major items off their checklist. One of the big ones, acting Attorney General Todd Blanche, whose nomination once appeared to be doomed, is set to take the helm as the country's top law enforcement official. His narrow confirmation comes after Senator Bill Cassidy backed him, and it was a key vote after Republicans Susan Collins and Lisa Murkowski sided with Democrats to oppose him.
22: On this vote, the yeas are 50, the nays are 49. The nomination is confirmed.
21: Blanche is reacting, saying, "I am deeply honored by the trust and confidence President Trump has placed in me to lead the Department of Justice as our great nation's 88th Attorney General."
20: And that's Fox's Madeline Rivera. The Senate also advancing a bipartisan spending bill as well. The U.S. and Iran may be on the verge of an agreement to open the Strait of Hormuz.
23: President Trump says negotiations are going well to reopen the Strait of Hormuz. He's saying he's taking a personal role in the negotiations, and he expects news on that front anytime soon. Some military analysts have expressed caution about what Iran's real intentions might be. One potential sticking point in any deal would be the level of control Iran would have over ships that pass through the strait. Would they be able to tax them, issue fees of any kind? That's something the U.S. has already rejected, and the U.S. does have leverage in the negotiations, not only due to military force, but due to the naval blockade already in place. Finally, U.S. Treasury Department saying a new round of economic sanctions is now targeting Iran's banking system.
20: Fox's Steve Harrigan. The Pentagon revoking former U.S. Air Force Secretary Frank Kendall's eligibility for classified info, barring him from holding any sensitive position, alleging Friday he disclosed sensitive info about the new Qatari-gifted Air Force One. 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
20: Voters in Hawaii casting ballots in that state's primary.
28: Hawaii voters are going to the polls to make their choices in state primaries for governor, House, and a number of state lawmakers. About half of 25 state Senate seats and all 51 state House seats are up this year. Incumbent Democratic Governor Josh Green faces three primary challengers in his race, with two Republicans running for the GOP gubernatorial nomination. Five Democrats and four Republicans are seeking their party's nominations to succeed Democratic Lieutenant Governor Sylvia Liu, who pleaded not guilty last month to bribery charges stemming from her 2022 campaign when she was a state lawmaker. And Congressman Ed Case has four primary challengers in his reelection bid to represent the 1st District. Tanya J. Powers, Fox News.
20: The Food and Drug Administration investigating 10 outbreaks of foodborne illnesses in the U.S. Jonathan Sary in Atlanta, the home of the Centers for Disease Control and Prevention.
29: Fresh produce is at the center of multiple public health investigations. Former CDC Director Tom Frieden, who now leads the global health nonprofit Resolve to Save Lives, says a complex international food supply chain requires robust inspections at the source.
30: Though we grow great food here, if we want the range and the cost that we get, we need to get food from all over the world. And that means we need to track how safe the growing practices are.
29: According to the Congressional Research Service, the FDA physically examines only about 2% of all imported food because of the sheer volume.
20: And investigations are currently underway into jalapenos and iceberg lettuce, both imported from Mexico. A drone entering Bulgarian airspace explodes close to an international gas pipeline shortly after crossing the border from Romania. No casualties or building damage reported. It's unclear, officials say, where the drone came from and whether it was linked to either Russia or Ukraine. I'm Paul Stevens. This is Fox News.
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0: 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We're here with Roger Vogt from Roger Vogt's Performance Auto Diesel and Aero. Darrell Lowitz, Auto House of Clovis. And Philip has been holding on throughout the call for the news. And Phil, thank you for waiting and welcome to Auto Shop Talk here on KMJ.
1: You're welcome. Thank you. I've got a suggestion for the guy with the motorcycle who has a plugged-up carburetor.
0: Sure. Let's hear it.
1: Well, I sell a chemical called Mechanic in a Bottle. I've used it for years. When I first saw it at a trade magazine, I called the guy and talked to him for about 45 minutes. So I bought some and used it on some things. It helps. They have one that's a fuel stabilizer. They have another one that is for the kind of job that he's got where it won't start. You can either pour the chemical in the tank and mix it with the gas and let it set for a while. The bottle says it starts in 15 minutes. It may start working. Or you can also put it fully concentrated. If you take the fuel line off of the carburetor and get like a IV bag, you know, fill it with the chemical, put that on there, and then fill the whole carburetor with this chemical. And it will cut through that gum probably caused by the ethanol in our fuel, thanks to the government.
2: Well, there you go.
0: That's interesting. So what's this, what's this called again?
2: How does this guy get this stuff?
1: Well, I sell it. Probably any small engine shop might sell it.
3: I was going to say, if it works, it probably doesn't. It's probably not legal in California.
0: Yeah, probably.
1: Well, there used to be a good one. Yamaha Motorcycle Company had a carburetor cleaner, but it disappeared for some reason.
3: Because it worked.
1: Like all the stuff that works isn't legal in California.
0: Yeah. Yeah. Yeah. That's just what you know, and I don't understand why so much of that is happening now. It just doesn't make sense.
1: On the fuel.
0: Yeah.
1: It's that green stuff that they want us to use, you know?
0: Yeah. Well, it's just going to everything.
1: Another question.
0: Sure.
1: I have a recall on my Ford F-150 about the shifting issue with it.
2: Yes.
3: Yes.
1: Should I be nervous about having the Ford dealer monkey around with my software?
3: This is the one where it, like, you're going down the freeway at 60 and it downshifts into second gear.
1: Or something.
3: Yeah.
1: Yeah. It, that one.
2: Has it done it yet?
1: No. The first letter said they had no cure for it. The second letter said we now have a fix, but I don't want to be like the Volkswagen people that took perfectly great running, you know, diesel cars in and then they turned them into turds.
2: Yeah, but what did the recalls, did they say they want you to come in so they can fix it?
1: Oh, you got to schedule it to do it.
3: Yeah, it's a software update, so supposedly.
1: Yeah, software. I'm always leery of software updates.
3: But you should probably also have the recall that says that those things pop out of park and will start to roll. That's another Ford recall on the F-150s and the Explorers and or Expeditions.
1: Oh.
0: Yeah, I've got...
1: I haven't done anything yet, but...
0: I get a recall, a notice from Ford just about every week on something.
2: Are you afraid to take it in that something else is going to happen to the truck?
1: I don't know. I'm just posing the question.
2: I would get it done.
3: Yeah.
2: I mean,
3: I was going to say, because pretty much, you know, all the new vehicles, probably with every year and a half, have software updates, but they're not necessarily a recall. It's just one of those things where they're, you know, if you're having an issue, you can take it to the dealer and there's usually a software update for it.
1: Okay.
2: An enhancement.
3: Yeah.
1: And the last question is on an Audi SUV, what oil do they recommend for the engine?
3: Is it depends on what the
1: engine is. Oil change seems to be extremely expensive for the Audi.
3: Is it the four-cylinder turbo?
1: It's four-cylinder, but I don't know if it's turbo or not.
3: Because, yeah, if it's the four-cylinder turbo, it's the 540 Motul is what we use.
1: Okay. And that's a synthetic?
3: Yes.
2: Yes.
1: I mean, that's why the cost of it's so high. Okay.
3: Yes.
1: Well, what would an oil change at your shop cost?
3: I was going to say, I don't do pricing. They don't allow me that.
2: I can just tell you at our shop, by the time it gets test driven, the courtesy inspection, the tires get rotated and stuff, we're using the OEM filter and the full synthetic oil, and going to run you anywhere from probably $180 to $280 bucks.
3: Yeah, sounds about right.
1: Okay. All right.
3: Okay. Phil, thank you.
2: Thank you.
3: Appreciate the phone call. 559-490-5858. 800-776-5858. Good morning, Julie Boat. How are you?
4: I am marvelous, darling. How about you?
3: So good to hear from you. How's everything in your world?
4: Perfect. Perfect. Excellent. And so nice to hear Roger back.
3: Darryl, isn't it great?
4: Against you, and Darryl, you did an amazing job. Amazing. So.
2: That's why he's paying for breakfast. That's how amazing he is.
4: Yeah, yeah. So I've got a technical question for the boys.
3: Well, go for it.
4: A friend of mine has a 2009 Duramax LMM, whatever that is. And we tow four mules and living quarters up and down Bighorn Mountains or the Tetons. And so... can get up to 20,000 pounds. And he was asking about an aftermarket exhaust brake, whether he should get a turbo vane positioning, whatever that is, or a butterfly valve in the pipe, whatever that is. So pros and cons of each, or is there something else or help?
2: I don't know that they make the butterfly in the pipe for that one anymore.
3: The Jake brake?
2: Yeah. That's they all are done by the doing the vanes and the turbo.
3: Yeah.
2: And if you do the vanes and the turbo, that's going to slow the engine down. So it can't make any power. So that's probably the most popular one.
4: I think that's kind of what you need going down some of the grades that we've got around here for such extended lengths of time.
2: So the trailer wheels can fall off?
4: Yeah. Yeah. Could be. Or not fall off, they sheared off.
2: Oh, excuse me. Let me get the right words.
4: Yeah, there's a difference. Yeah. So any vendors or suppliers that you guys like?
2: Banks Power Products.
4: Banks?
2: Mm-hmm.
4: They're still around, huh?
2: Gale Banks Engineering.
3: Yeah.
4: Okay. All righty.
2: Okie doke.
4: And... Just out of curiosity, what's the cost of the
2: part?
4: Yeah.
2: You have to go online. You're going to punch in your VIN number and away you go. They're going to give you a price right there.
4: Okay.
2: Okie doke.
4: So maybe I can drive it out from Wyoming to California and you guys can do it.
2: I don't know that you ever want to come to California again. You said.
4: As long as it's temporary, I'm good. But, you know, I just keep, you know, I grab my wallet when I head to California.
2: There you go. Perfect.
4: Yeah. Yeah. Okay, my friends.
3: All right, Julie.
2: So, wait, there is a different, what is the word? Uh-huh. Shear?
4: Shear.
2: Or fall off?
3: Yeah.
2: It's shear.
3: Yeah, the shear.
2: All right, bye.
3: Thanks, Julie. Appreciate always welcome to call. It's always good to have Julie check in with us, and she's right. We're glad you're back. There's no question about that. All right, 559-490-5858, 800-776-5858. George, you are up next on Auto Shop Talk on KMJ.
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0: 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Glad you're here. Got to say good morning to George. Thank you for holding on through the break. Welcome to Auto Shop Talk here on KMJ.
12: Yes, sir. Good morning.
0: Good morning. Could you speak up just a little bit louder, George? We're having a hard time hearing you.
12: Yeah, I'm having a
0: There you are.
2: There we go. Yep.
12: I had a 67 Chevelle, can you hear me?
0: Yes. Okay, we've lost you again.
3: Well, I think there's something going on with his phone.
0: Yeah, George, something's wrong with your phone, man. Because you're
12: kind of... I could talk right into it.
0: Okay, go ahead. Darn, I think we lost.
2: 67 Chevelle 396 4-speed car.
0: Yeah, blue.
2: Yeah, that's it. Marina blue.
3: Marina blue.
0: All right, George.
12: George, I have this 67.
0: Man.
3: You keep coming in and fading out, man.
0: I'm sorry. Maybe you just got to back connect. George, can you call us back? You know, and Mark, if George calls right back, get him right back on the air here because he waited a while, and I certainly want to definitely chat with him. So call us back. We definitely want to talk to you. All right, now let's go to Wayne calling from Visalia. Hi, Wayne. Welcome to Auto Shop Talk on KMJ.
13: Hi, how you doing?
0: Good.
13: Good. I have a 2019 Ford Fusion Hybrid Titanium, and the engine light just come on. I went by AutoZone, they checked it, and they claim the O2 sensor's dirty. I just was curious to see what it consists of, what it would cost to change it or clean it.
2: You're making us laugh, man. Let me give you just a quick example. The O2 sensor is just, correct me if I'm wrong, Daryl. The O2 sensor is just relating the information it's receiving.
13: Yeah.
2: Okay. So, if you have a vacuum leak, if you have something along there, it can skew the O2 sensor, and you could put O2 sensors in it, and you're going to have the same thing going on.
13: Oh.
2: Or it could be sensor. Could be the heater bad in the sensor.
3: Could, yeah. Could yeah. be a, could be a, an ECM, could be a lot of things, you know. The check engine light is basically a roadmap, put it that way. And when you go to AutoZone, they plug it in, and it gets you to the neighborhood, but it doesn't get you to the house you need to be.
13: Okay, so what do you suggest I do?
3: You take it into a shop that has a real scanner that can diagnose the problem.
13: Okay, and how expensive is that?
2: Depends what happens. Or do you have a shop that you frequent?
13: Not really. No, I've never had any problems. But I do have, I pay extra some warranty on this thing. It says it covers the engine, electronics, and all that.
2: How many miles do you have on this?
13: 68,000.
2: Well, I mean, do you have a factory Ford warranty?
13: No, it's just...
2: Okay, it's not going to cover it. It's, I'm going to say a competent shop is going to charge you anywhere from $180 to $320 to diagnose it.
13: Okay. All right.
2: Okay?
13: Okay.
3: But then the repair is whatever it is.
2: It's going to be.
3: Yeah.
13: Right. I understand that.
2: Okay?
13: All righty. Well, thank you very much.
0: Thanks, Wayne. Appreciate the phone call.
2: That caller right there, that was amazing. He said, well, that's what I want to know. Thank you very much. Sometimes you're going to get this on the phone.
0: Yeah.
2: How much?
0: Yeah. Yeah, that happens a lot.
2: Yeah.
3: Or where the guy's replaced the O2 sensor 3 times and the code's still there and then brings it into the shop. You look at it and about 6 inches away from the plug, the wire's broken. But he's been replacing the sensor.
0: Yeah,
3: the sensor's working. That's what they told him was wrong with it.
0: George is back from Modesto. Thanks, George. Welcome to Auto Shop Talk.
12: Good.
2: I think it's you.
0: No, it's not me.
3: I think it's Greg.
2: Hold on.
0: You can blame me.

0: What?
1: Okay.
0: Okay, George, if we're still having a hard time here. I mean, I can hear your voice, but it's just not loud enough for this.
2: Maybe I'm moving the phone around. Is
0: all
2: that
0: right.
2: better?
0: Whatever you're doing right now, just do that.
3: Don't move. He moved.
2: Okay,
0: go ahead.
1: Ready? Go.
3: Yeah.
2: Yeah, I had a 67 Chevelle with a monthly four-speed problem on the shifter.
1: Yeah.
3: Yeah.
2: And I looked at it. I had an old paper manual for the Chevrolet those years, and there's a rectangular slot on top of the shifter mechanism.
3: Mm-hmm. Uh-huh.
2: You have to put a rod through that.
1: Yeah.
2: And adjust the linkage until that rod just slides right in there all the way.
1: That's
2: can
1: it.
2: You hear me?
1: Perfect.
0: Yeah. No, we can hear you fine now, man. Yeah. That's great.
3: Yeah, we always use a drill bit because never have the right size rod.
1: That's why his drill bit sets never have
3: 7/32 in it.
1: Yeah.
0: But
3: yeah.
1: Yep, you hit it right on the head, my friend.
2: That's it. I guess you guys know about that little slot, that's your adjustment slot on top of the shifter mechanism, right?
3: Yep.
1: Mm-hmm.
2: That's the problem. When I was working on it, the car had been raced and hot rodded, and the shifter wouldn't go into first or second.
1: Well, you start banging that four-speed transmission real hard, and something's going to give a little bit and get out of kilter.
0: We lost him again.
1: Okay.
0: But anyway, I'm glad, George. Thank you. I really appreciate you calling back and everything. I don't know whether it's his phone or the tower or something, but it faded out again. But George, thank you for calling us back. 559-490-5858, 800-776-5858. Dennis in Coarse Gold and Tom calling from Tahoe and John in Madera. Your calls are up next here on Auto Shaw Talk on KMJ.
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18: Good morning, gentlemen.
0: Good morning.
18: So, I got a general question. I am interested in old cars, and it's getting to the point where I'm interested in cars that have to be smog, which means 75 and newer in California. Is there a make and model of a car of interest, not your basic Honda and, you know, Toyota passenger car, but SUVs, Jeeps, Camaros, Mustangs, that would need to be smogged in California that don't seem to have extra difficulty in doing so?
1: The issue is, and Daryl brought this up, we were talking about the other day. I mean, a lot of them will smog, okay? It's the availability of some of the parts, like, let's say, an air pump.
3: Yeah.
1: An air injection pump. You had to take apart, clean it, rob veins from the other ones, or do whatever. So some of the electrical switches for this, AC Delco, et cetera, Motorcraft, obsolete. And you're going to have to find some of this stuff on eBay. Some of it may be NOS stock, new old stock. Some may work, some may not.
18: So of those parts you just mentioned, are those specific to Chevy, Ford, or something
1: Chevy, Ford, Oldsmobile?
3: Yeah, I mean,
1: right across the board.
3: You figure, because you're looking at, you know, say you're looking at a old, because I just have a customer has a 83 Olds Cutlass, a Hurst edition, with the lightning shifters. Makes Roger laugh. And every 2 years he brings it in and we have to adjust it and make it run bad so he can take it over to the smog shop. And, you know, and his is running, the air pump on his is basically just a pulley because we can't find one and it seized up. And so we had to just take the guts out of it. But I can adjust his electronic carburetor good enough to where it'll pass smog without the air pump. But it has to be there, you know, it has to be there and look like it functions, and it doesn't.
1: So in other words, there's nothing in it as long as it, Daryl's, or the smog guy's going to do a visual, and he's not required to, the smog guy's not required to
3: test it, yeah.
1: Test it, make sure that it does push air. The check valves are hard to get. Some of the exhaust manifold tubes are hard to get.
3: Yeah, you know, the biggest thing is if you find one of these, you know, vehicles that you like, make sure it's got all the smog stuff on it.
1: Or with it.
3: Yeah.
18: Correct.
3: You know, so like if you find one in California that is currently tagged, most likely the smog stuff is still there.
18: Right. That's why I hesitate to get anything out of this state, you know, Texas or whatever. If you purchase one of those vehicles and they come into California, you may not be able to smog them because it doesn't have some of the equipment.
3: Yeah. Yeah, we had a customer.
18: Yeah.
3: We had a guy called that bought a Volkswagen bus from out of state, and it has a Subaru motor in it. Good luck, because those, you know, yes, it's a legal conversion in California, but you got to go through a whole bunch of hoops.
19: So how do you get around it? You just can't?
3: Yeah, you can't. Yeah.
1: No, they put a tag on the door. Mm-hmm. And it's done via, there used to be an inspection facility in Visalia, a car inspection facility, and they would tag and put a tag on the door. But, you know, you can always buy a residence out of state or have a friend out of state.
19: That may be the only way around.
3: Yeah.
18: The other thing is if you can get it smogged, like I live in Tahoe. If I own the vehicle, as long as I own it, I don't have to smog it every 2 years. However, if I sell it in the state of California, I have to get it past smog. So that's why all of the collectible cars in the 80s are going out of state.
3: Yeah.
18: You can sell them on eBay, but you can't. I could not sell a car that won't pass smog in California. You know, I don't want the liability, and the guy, you know, the California dictates that you must sell, the owner of the car must have a clear smog in order to pass it on to another California resident.
3: Well, you can sell one that's not smog legal and just, yeah, you fill out an as is. That way the person buying it is aware that it is not, something's wrong with it. He's buying it as is. Let's say you have an 83 Oldsmobile and the motor's blown up. You can sell that to a guy because you can't smog it because the motor's blown up. You know, so they can't keep you from selling that to somebody.
18: No, I'm saying in the common market where something is running, the expectation of purchasing a vehicle and driving it, I was just giving those parameters, not necessarily a parts car or as is, but most people
1: you want to sell it in California, and it's a good friend, and he drives it for the weekend, loves it and everything, and then you go to sell it to him and just say, hey, pull bust the coil, say it doesn't run, you're buying it as is.
3: Well, and the sad thing is
18: gotcha.
3: you can get some of these cars, and you know, if it has no emissions on it whatsoever, half the time, if you were to just put it on the dyno, put the probe in it, it's going to pass, you know, it'll fail visually because it doesn't have any of the stuff on it. But if it's running properly, it'll pass on the emissions part of it, you know.
1: Especially you get a little 283, 327.
3: Yeah.
1: It's clean two-barrel carburetor, station wagon. Yeah, they'll pass out the tailpipe right and left. Like Daryl said, and that's a good point. Probably 90% of them that are running correctly will pass clean out the tailpipe, but they won't pass visually.
3: Yeah.
1: If it's had emission devices on it.
3: And if you're looking for something, I would stick with probably a GM or a Ford, because the Chrysler vintage smog stuff, the old lean burn carburetors, the little vacuum diaphragm that's on the firewall, those are impossible to find.
1: Remember those with the vacuum pods on the firewall with about five connectors on them?
3: Yeah. Vacuum amplifier.
1: Yes.
3: Yeah.
18: So the laws passed so that they want all this smog up to date. However, if it burns clean, I don't know the common sense of that law.
1: Well, forget the common sense.
3: Yeah, I know. When you said law and common sense, you know, there's no common sense that comes out of Sacramento.
18: Correct.
1: We don't want milk in the San Joaquin Valley because of the methane gas.
3: Yeah, can't have cows.
18: Yeah.
1: Can't have cows.

from you. And enjoy your week in Tahoe, because it's very hot down the valley here. Thanks, man. Thanks, man. 559-490-5858. 800-776-5858. 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You are up next here on KMJ.

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0: Ford's quiet, in the 1970 Ford, Ford gives you better ideas. 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
1: Perfect song for cruising down the roadway. There's no doubt about that. Welcome back. 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And Dennis calling from my hometown of Coarse Gold has been very patient and holding on. 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
2: Good morning.
1: Good morning.
2: I got a question. Maybe Roger can answer.
3: Well, we'll give it a shot. If I can, I'll let Daryl do it.
2: All right. Well, whatever happened to Archie?
3: Yeah.
1: You know, that's a good question.
3: I don't know.
2: I got him for weeks, or months, rather.
1: Yep. Yeah.
2: I wonder if he finished up that hydrogen car and broke the time warp or something.
1: I don't know. We haven't heard from him. It's been a while.
3: So. Rose sent him some stuff. That's been a long T-shirt and a couple other things.
1: Yeah.
3: And we haven't heard from him since.
1: So, Archie, Dennis and us all want to know how you are. So, call in. Hopefully he will.
2: Yeah, hope so. Hope he's all right.
1: Yep.
2: So, yeah. You guys take care and thanks.
1: All right. Thank you. Take care. All right, so we haven't heard from him in a while, and hopefully he'll get back to us soon.
3: Remember when he wanted to be on the show?
1: Oh, I know he wanted to fill in. <Yeah. laughs> John and Madeira, welcome to Auto Shop Talk here on KMJ.
4: Hey, good morning, guys.
5: Good morning.
4: I had a little to add on that guy that had AAA, because I had to deal with him a couple of weeks ago on my daughter's car. But I've been a AAA member for years, and 20 plus years ago when my kids were living at home, on two separate occasions, their vehicles broke down in Fresno. We leave in Madeira, mm-hmm. and it was after dark. And I tell them, hey, I want it towed to my house. No questions asked. Okay, what's your address? They have changed, because 2 weeks ago, my daughter was in Fresno and her transmission went out, which wasn't a surprise. It was on borrowed time.
1: Mm-hmm.
4: But didn't know where to, you know, had no plan at the point where to take it or anything. I needed to figure out what to do. So she said she wanted it towed to her home. And they said, oh, you have to take it to a licensed repair shop for this tow. And so she explained to them that she didn't have a repair shop in mind yet. It just happened. She's stranded. They put her on hold and they, quote, got permission to tow it to her house.
1: See, this is weird. This must be something new, because I've been the same thing, AAA, for years. There's never been a question. Now, do you guys have the Premier thing or just the regular? Oh, see, you're supposed to be able to get 200 miles or something. Yeah.
4: Yeah, but they have changed their business model. And so had it towed to her house. A few days later, I finally came up with a game plan, found a shop, and they came another free tow. They did come to the house and delivered it, but they did tell her on the phone, if I think this is what's correct, that they have recommended repair facilities, and there'd be like a discount if they were utilized.
3: Yeah, here's the way, real quick, that discount, they want, AAA wanted us to warranty parts and labor 2 years, 24,000 miles, and there's some services you're not going to do it. The discount is up to $75.
4: Oh, okay.
3: So
4: and we took it. I had it already had picked out a shop, but they definitely, their business model has changed, and as usual, it's not really for the best.
5: I'm assuming the shop you took it to is not a AAA affiliated shop.
4: I don't know. It wasn't on their list, but they had no problem when she said, no, I'm taking it. I want it towed to this shop. And they did it. And they didn't charge anything extra. It was another free tow, but they do hit you up first with, we have our affiliated shop.
3: Well, sure, because for me to be a AAA member, I forget what the fee is. It's based on you have this equipment, you have this equipment, you have so many stalls, you have this. I've been a member personally. I started with my 65 Comet Cyclone back in the 70s. I've been a member 55 years now, and the only reason I get it is for that Premier towing.
4: Yeah.
3: That's it.
4: Yeah, so it sounds like they hit you with that, oh, you have to take it to a shop, and if you push back, then you'll eventually get it, you know, the way you want it. But yeah, it's not like it used to be, for sure.
3: Well, it's just like if you, I banged one of my pickups up, my Ram pickup that I wish I still had. Something happened to it. Somebody hit me and they said, okay, the insurance said, take it to so-and-so and so we can get some estimates. And you just say, fine. And that person, that shop that they recommended, said, do you want to set up an appointment? And I just said, no, I'm going to take it somewhere else.
1: Yeah.
3: Yeah.
4: Yeah. Yeah. I always get leery when they, for those recommended deals like that.
1: Yeah. Did you get the, is your daughter's car getting fixed now?
4: Yeah. It's waiting on the transmission to come in. It's a, you know, one of those, it's a CVT. So.
5: Oh. So yeah. Yeah.
3: Yeah.
5: The day she bought it, it was on borrowed time.
1: Yeah. No,
4: actually, you know, actually, I'm surprised. Maybe it's because I owned it first, but 182,000 miles on the original tranny.
5: Well, that's not bad.
3: That's great.
5: Obviously, it's not a Nissan then.
4: No. It was, but it's built. It's still a Jatco, which is, you know, it's a Jeep Patriot. It's a Jeep Patriot, but they use the Jatco tranny. But 182,000. So I can't complain. So that it's not cheap to get this one installed, but.
1: So what's it going to cost to replace it and get a new one put in?
4: And rebuilt, reman, yeah. 3 years, 36. That's $6,333 installed.
1: Yeah.
4: Is that still about right, guys?
5: Yeah.
3: Yeah.
5: Yeah, because they're buying it from Chrysler.
4: Yeah, and this is not a new one. This
3: no.
4: is
1: a rebuilt?
5: Yeah. Rebuilt.
3: Well, sometimes we got a remanufactured from Chrysler a while back that was brand new, but was slated as rebuilt.
1: For why would they do that?
3: They just do it.
5: They just do. Yeah,
3: they have a rebuilt line. They have nobody rebuilding them, so they just plug it in.
4: I asked for a new one, but couldn't locate one. Said the only option, according to the shop, was.
3: Well, congratulations, she's getting it done.
5: Well, yeah, because there are no new ones. Yeah, they are, but they are putting a rebuilt one from Chrysler in it, not a used one, right?
4: Right, it's rebuilt.
5: Okay.
4: It's rebuilt. It's been, because actually, I don't even know if it's, he had to put the order in, and then they go ahead and they start rebuilding a core, I guess, and then they send it to you. But
1: so what's the time frame?
4: It's a 3-year, 100,000 mile warranty, which is really a 3-year warranty because nobody's going to drive 100,000 miles in 3 years. But
5: you'd be surprised.
4: Well, my daughter doesn't, hopefully. Yeah. But I think it was when it was like 10 days to get it after the order was put in.
5: Yeah.
1: Well, now, is that pretty fast?
5: Yeah, it's but I'm because as far as I know, nobody's rebuilding other than the manufacturers, cuz I don't think Certified does CVTs.
4: Okay.
5: So, it most likely is a one from Chrysler. Now, 10 days is about average cuz most of them come from the East Coast.
4: Yeah, because you know, and I know the cars, but it's been in the family since new. And I look online and I look at these, I call them POS cars for sale with over 100,000 miles, and they want $15,000-$16,000 for them.
1: Yeah.
4: You know, and you buy that, you pay $15,000-$16,000, drive it off the lot, and 2 months later, you got a transmission out on that. So,
3: and you financed it for 4 years.
5: Yeah. Well, that's funny because I just looked up AAA approved shops in Clovis. And there's only like three, and two of them are dealers.
4: Yeah, yeah.
5: So it's kind of hard to have AAA take it to a AAA approved shop in Clovis because there is not any.
1: Yeah.
4: I think there's a little arm twisting going there because, like, she pushed back and said, I don't have a shop to take it to right now. So they said,
3: that's
4: okay.
3: That's good.
5: Yeah.
4: You know, but they first hit you with that. Oh, we need to take it to a shop.
3: Well, part of the deal, too, is when AAA signs you up, it's like it's not free, okay? And they're going to say, we send you tows. We have a switch we turn off and on for our AAA tows.
1: Mm-hmm.
3: If we're overloaded with work or motorhomes, we just turn it off. If work slowed down a little bit, et cetera, you turn it on, you start getting some referral calls. Yeah.
5: No. One of the shops they list as a AAA is AR, transmissions.
3: Oh, wow.
5: Yeah, I didn't know Randy was a AAA.
3: He probably doesn't either.
5: So yeah, there was a transmission shop that you could have got your $75 discount on. That's AAA approved. But oh well.
3: Well, we had a gentleman that came in at one time, and you have, theoretically, you have to present your, there's a set of guidelines, you have to present your card.
1: Mm-hmm. Oh, yeah.
3: Okay. So we had a gentleman come in, didn't present his card, worked on his Lincoln. We still see him once every couple of years, okay? And Rose gave him the bill, and he said, where's my discount? She said, pardon me, this is the bill, parts and labor. Well, I'm a AAA member. You didn't present your card. Well, the reason I didn't present the card, because you were just going to add the discount to the bill.
5: No, just
3: add
5: $75 to the bill. Yeah.
1: Yep. Oh, well. Thanks, John. I really appreciate the information on this, and have yourself a wonderful week and try to stay cool. I know that sounds like an oxymoron, but anyway. But thanks, John. Really appreciate the call. And we appreciate all the calls today, as a matter of fact, here on Auto Shop Talk. And so whatever you have planned this weekend, make sure KMJ is a part of it. And if you're going to be out and about today, make sure you stay hydrated. And thanks for listening this morning to KMJ.
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1: The nation has a new top law enforcement official. I'm Angelo Bavaro, Fox News. President Trump's nearly doomed attorney general pick, Todd Blanche, squeaked through Senate confirmation overnight after a last-minute Republican lifeline.
2: His narrow confirmation comes after Senator Bill Cassidy backed him, and it was a key vote after Republicans Susan Collins and Lisa Murkowski sided with Democrats to oppose him.
3: On this vote, the yeas are 50, the nays are 49. The nomination is confirmed.
2: Blanche is reacting, saying, "I am deeply honored by the trust and confidence President Trump has placed in me to lead the Department of Justice as our great nation's 88th Attorney General."
1: Fox's Madeline Rivera. The Senate also advanced a bipartisan interim spending bill, which helps avoid a government shutdown. President Trump says he's planning to appeal to the Supreme Court after a lower court ordered the halt of construction on the White House ballroom.
4: Federal appeals court affirming 2-1 that whether, quote, a massive ballroom should be constructed is for Congress to decide and not a matter for executive self-help. And it cites the Constitution as assigning Congress, not the executive, the responsibility to decide proposed changes to the physical design of the White House, and that in order to move forward, the Trump administration must obtain Congress's authorization. Well, President Trump blasted the ruling on Truth Social, saying, in part, quote, "We are presidents elected by the people of the United States of America and have many rights, including the right to fix, renovate, secure, protect, and beautify the White House grounds, which has been built and rebuilt and renovated and re-renovated, repaired, and simply made better."
1: Fox's Chanley Painter. Former President Joe Biden's prostate cancer has spread to other parts of his body. That's according to his son Hunter in a new interview with the BBC. Hunter also said the cancer is causing his father pain, even as he continues to speak out on public issues. 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
18: 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We got to get the virtual crowd in the studio here to get him excited to come to the microphone. Thank you for tuning into the program. Don't go anywhere. Here is Dale Sudas. Dale, how are you doing this week?
11: I am doing fine. How are you, Spike?
18: Good. As you can see, I got the good energy going on right now. I love this kind of program today. Every single week, you and your team are meeting with people. And whether it's through live events or phone calls or sitting down with folks who have reached out to the radio show or found you here in the state of California. And I love these programs because this is people who you've talked to over the last week or so, their issues, how you are untangling them or giving them perspective or telling them, hey, this part is great, but this is what we need to focus on. And that's what today's program is going to be about. Real issues, real folks, real people right here in the state of California. Let's start out with our first one, if you don't mind. So you had a married couple. Mm-hmm. He's 62. I think you said his wife was older, almost actually full retirement age. What's going on here? Why'd they reach out to you?
11: Well, yeah, he wants to retire as soon as he can. And he wants to also start Social Security. So his plan really is to retire next year. He'll be 63. His wife, unfortunately, has been on Social Security disability for some time. And when he retires, she will actually be 67 or so. So she'll be at or above what we call full retirement age for Social Security. And what was interesting to find out, I did a little homework for them, is that if he starts his Social Security early, I know he's not going to get his full amount, which if he were to wait till 67, it would be $3,000 a month, basically. Okay. But if he starts it early at 63, it's not going to be $3,000. It might be, I don't know, $2,500, $2,700 a month, whatever it is, a reduced amount.
18: Yeah.
11: But then I found out, because they've been married 10 years or more, she can file, when he files for his Social Security, she can go back and file off of his record. And I was thinking, okay, but she's going to get a reduced amount too because he started early. But no, she still gets half of his full retirement amount because she's already at that age. So she'll get $1,500. She's only getting about, well, less than $600 a month now for Social Security disability based on her own record. So the other good news is next year when he retires, she won't get the less than 600, she'll start getting about 1500 or more next year off of his record. So understanding how to, you know, maneuver, how to do things with Social Security is important. Many times people don't realize the spouse can file off of the other spouse's record if it can provide more, you know, money. And this was a neat learning for me because she's already full retirement age. I was instructed that she could get half of his full retirement amount, even though he's starting early and getting a reduced amount.
18: So more than doubling what she's getting on Social Security disability right now, she's at her full retirement age, but the spousal one. So one of the takeaways here, folks, depending on what your Social Security is going to be, you need to know the math before you turn it on. Because it's also a little bit difficult to have it be reversed. But right now, she's doing the disability benefits. And by switching to the spousal, because she's at full retirement age, she'll be getting half of his. More than doubling what she's getting right now, which I'm guessing that probably also helped answer the question of can he retire earlier and take it at the 62? Because now they're actually getting a better amount in income.
11: He can't start it early if he's still working.
18: Yeah, no, because absolutely not.
11: Because he's making a decent income. So it would be, you know, he would lose a ton. And then, it's not smart to do that. But when he goes to file next year, she will be at or a little past her full retirement age, which allows her to, again, get the full half of his. Mm-hmm.
18: Okay. Now, if he wants to retire 62 or, you know, moving into 63, somewhere around there, she's already at the full retirement age. Great news on the increase on what she'll be able to get on the spousal benefits. You get half
12: of the full amount. One thing, so in our pre-show, I was a little confused on this one with Dale. Say, for this to be able to work, for her to be able to get the full half amount, that person as a spouse has to be at full retirement age. Okay, it doesn't work. Now, he's going to take his earlier, which means there is going to be a reduction. But the spouse will be able to get the full half amount. I know this is getting confusing, folks out there. But please concentrate on the road. Don't bump into the car in front of you.
11: Basically, she can still get half of his full amount because she's already at full retirement age for Social Security purposes. So even if he starts it at 62 or 63, she still gets half of that $3,000 amount, even though he's not getting the full amount. Okay. Yeah, that's the nutshell.
12: Okay. Yeah. My question here, and I think this was a question that Katia had as well in speaking with them, and something we need to clarify. So for her, if she's at full retirement age, I'm assuming already on Medicare, can sign up for that because we got to do that at 65, certainly for at least the Part A. If he wants to retire, though, 62, 63, is there a gap medically for him that we need to be concerned about?
11: Well, yeah. He, you know, they're both on his plan through work. So even though she has Medicare Part A, she doesn't need Part B yet because she's fully covered on his plan, health plan, that is. The idea would be, let's see, so let's say next year he's 63. He'll have 2 years that we need to find health insurance to cover him. She can get a supplement because she's 65 or above. So it's a matter of, you know, sometimes people are deciding, yes, I want to retire and we'll pay the difference for health insurance for a couple of years. Some tell me, well, let me work one more year and then I have 1 year only to pay for it. But it, you know, we have people we can work with, basically our team, our resources that can help people understand, you know, what the cost is. And we build that into their plan. So if a year or two you need to pay privately for health insurance, you know, you're not going to run out of money. So that's the key.
12: Yeah. It's very key to consider, and I appreciate it. And you know, the couple, we want them to spend their time together. She's 2, 3, 4 years older than him. We want them to be able to enjoy their retirement years. They've got enough to be able to do it on paper, but the gap on that medical, I mean, that could cost him $1,600, $1,700, $1,800 a month or more. I mean, that's not you. Yeah, you think we could find a plan lower?
11: Probably around 600-700.
12: Okay.
11: Yeah, you can. There's plans out there, even if you don't get them subsidized through Covered California, which they've cut that back way back the benefits. So, I would say it's probably 600-700 a month. I mean, we do the homework for them. We have ones we can call on. Say, okay, we got this person this age. They need this. You know what's available.
12: Oh,
11: you know?
12: Okay. All right. So what kind of resources are those? Again, I know that you've been doing this for a long time. So are those California-based or national-based?
11: Yes.
12: Or?
11: Well, they're local. They're local people. I mean, very technically, I'm licensed to do health insurance, okay? Yet with all the things that we do, I don't really have the time to keep up with all the different options. So there are ones, in fact, for my own group in our company, we have a company that we, you know, get the health insurance for our group health insurance. And they have individual plans available as well. So we can call on them. And there's others that we can call on that we know and we trust to, you know, take care of our people. It's just, you know, even Medicare options for supplements or Medicare Advantage plans. I technically could do it. I had somebody I used to refer to for 14 years. Unfortunately, he passed away. And I dabbled in it for a couple of years and found, no, it's better. The people who I went to with my questions, my upline, so to speak, I refer to now. And they're wonderful. They take care of my clients wonderfully. So we have resources to pull from on the health insurance. Even though we're licensed in it, it takes away a lot of time from doing the retirement income planning for our clients.
12: Okay. For our listeners, we want to let you know that Social Security timing, it is not a standardized answer. I know that you might want to look on the internet. And by the way, when you go to the Social Security office or talk to somebody there, they're really not legally allowed to give you financial planning advice. You know, when is the best time for it? How do I fill in the gaps? How do I, you know, figure out what is my medical solution for those couple of years in between? You're not going to get that kind of resourcing there.
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12: Or how to maximize it. Or even somebody saying, hey, you know, by the way, you're on, you know, SDI. 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Social Security timing and the selection is incredibly important. 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
12: 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Dale, we had another one. Yep. This is a teammate. They call Katya. What did they ask her?
11: Well, she's been regularly getting ones who ask, well, what can you guys do for me? You know, what do y'all do? And so, you know, it's not just about Social Security, how to maximize. It's not just about how to structure financial tools that can give you more income in retirement or how to reduce risk. You know, it also includes how to deal with taxes, how to potentially reduce, eliminate unnecessary taxes in retirement. Because a lot of times people don't realize they did. I mean, we see this many times. People have large amounts they've saved in their 401ks, 403bs, TSPs, whatever, those tax-deferred accounts. And they don't realize, yeah, you did great saving, and you might not have a ton sitting in, you know, liquid in the bank or other places that is not tax-deferred. And now whenever you pull from those accounts in retirement, that is going to show up as income on top of other income you have, whether it be Social Security, a pension, rental incomes, things like that. So There's many different things. The health insurance issues, the questions on, you know, what type of Medicare supplement. What, you know, do I use a Medicare Advantage plan versus a supplement? Well, we have experts to refer to on that. Many times people are asking, do I need to have all my debt, all my mortgages paid off before I retire? And not necessarily. I have people who, you know, they are getting close to where the mortgage will be paid off. But, you know, why do you have to keep working if your income plan will work and you pay the mortgage down in the next 4 to even 10 years and it's paid off? It, you know, if we can build that into your budget plan, your income plan, because many times I'll put a paycheck amount, what they need to just pay the bills. I'll separate out any debt because I'll put the mortgage as a separate item. So a paycheck to pay the bills, a paycheck to do the fun things you want to, you know, the amount of money that roughly you might need to do all the fun things you want to do from year to year, and then a care check when the play stops. But I'll add a mortgage category. I'll add a car loan category or a solar category if you're still paying some of those things off. And because those won't continue indefinitely, because once you pay off your mortgage, you're not going to keep sending the bank that same amount. It's paid off.
12: Hope not.
11: So your what you need budget-wise drops. So, but we can build all that out for people into their income plan and show them many times where if you're holding off on retirement because, oh, I got a mortgage still or whatever, maybe you don't really have to keep working. Maybe you can retire and have a mortgage where your plan, you know, takes that into account. So again, there's many different things to look at. And, you know, like I have somebody recently, they're 51 and 55. They have rentals. They've done a great job in saving over $1 million in like a 401k. Should they keep contributing into that? They're going to be working for a while. Or should we use tax-free? Again, I'm not sure how to answer that until I see the whole picture with what is your current income, you know, that you're making all around. It might be, because in the future, maybe you don't need as much money to pay the bills and all. So what if it makes sense to keep paying into those, drop your taxes today, and, you know, maybe you are a candidate where you truly pay less tax when you're retired. So again, there's many different things to look at for families, and it's not just
12: kind of the cookie cutter approach, you know, with one set of investments and then kind of getting your returns every year. So let's go back to that, because I really like this question. It is quite simple. And, you know, you might want to call and kind of ask the same thing and say, what can you do for me? It's a great review. You're listening to Retire Your Way with Dale Sudas of Sudas Financial. He is a financial advisor. He's been doing this for, I want to say, over 4 decades, right? You've been doing this for a couple of weeks. Of course, there's investments and helping people with what they have saved, what they've been putting into retirement accounts for a long time. And you help turn it into an income stream. You help manage it, oversee it, make sure that they're not taking too much risk, making sure that it lasts. That's one aspect of it. But as a financial advisor, you know, the first segment we were talking about Social Security planning and timing. Also added into there was healthcare selections. What about Medicare and long-term care? And I know you talk a lot about what about tax planning? You're a financial advisor. Do you help people with the tax strategies as well?
11: Well, absolutely. In fact, many times people don't realize that when you go and get your taxes done, you are with a tax preparer. They are basically taking the info from last year. They're crunching numbers to see this is what you owe in tax. And they might even say, oh, if you add this to your IRA, 401k, whatever, you will lower your taxes by X amount of dollars. Well, I'm not too excited about just saving taxes today. It'd be nice, but keep in mind, we're at the third lowest tax rates in U.S. history. So why not focus down the road when you're retired 5-10 years or more, where will tax rates be? And if you're thinking they're going to be the same or lower, then maybe you need to drink some more coffee. Basically, most people realize tax rates likely will go up down the road. So we want to look at it in a way, we don't do the tax preparation. We don't do your taxes for you. But we do look at tax planning, which means how do we lower, eliminate unnecessary taxes in your future? How do we reduce or show you in such a way maybe that we can help you keep less of your Social Security taxed or maybe none of it taxed? So there are strategies that way. The Power of Zero movie that we share for free with people is great tax-free, basically tax-free information, financial education for families. And they
12: let's explain that because I know it's on your website. So the Power of Zero, you've got it's kind of a movie link. It's an organization you work with, and it's kind of showing literally the power of zero being zero on taxes or trying to at least get some tax-free income, usable income in retirement. But it takes some work. It takes some moving pieces around the board, possibly paying some of our taxes earlier. But as you just alluded to, we're in some of the lowest tax rates in U.S. history, about the third lowest set of taxes in U.S. history. I know it doesn't feel like it. Especially in the state of California, it doesn't feel like it.
11: Yeah, we're talking federal, not
12: federal. Yeah,
11: not crazy,
12: yeah.
11: Cal.
12: Yeah, yeah. State-wise, I don't know. We're very high. But if we start putting and implementing some tax strategies, you want to start to create a tax-free bucket later on. Exactly. Quite frankly, if people are going to their CPA every single year in the first quarter of the year, saying, "Hey, make sure I pay as little in taxes as possible." That's not what you're looking at. You're kind of looking at a different lens. You're like, hey, I want to pay as little in taxes later on down the road, right?
11: Yeah, exactly. And see, David McKnight, who is the one who wrote the book Power of Zero and who the movie is based on, and a lot of those that he interviewed and shared this information with, it's a wonderful strategy to, again, it's about tax planning mostly. The tax mistakes many of us make, and it's free financial tax information. It only lasts 75 minutes, and we have the 2-minute trailer on our website. When you look at the movie tab, you can check out that trailer, and then you can request there or just call us or email us that you'd like to get a copy of that movie, and we'd be happy to give you. You'll own the movie. You'll be able to watch it more than once. You could share it with your household, your family.
12: You can have a retirement viewing party at your house and invite the neighbors, and then everybody can, you can talk about it and discuss it together.
11: We'll give you a couple bags of microwave popcorn too.
12: Yeah, absolutely.
11: If you need it for the party.
12: If you want to see what that is, you can go to the website because you've got a trailer on there. Look for The Power of Zero. 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If you're interested in that after watching the trailer, you can reach out to us. You can write us there at the website. You can claim your free portfolio review as well. A lot of information on the website, including live events. We'll talk about that when we get back, when your next one's coming up, what you're going to be talking about. Because I know we've got some women in wealth that you're going to be discussing as well in the near future, along with estate planning and all of your topics. 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
19: 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The content provided is intended for informational and educational purposes only. The views, statements, and opinions expressed herein are those of the individual speakers and not necessarily those of Foundations and its affiliates. The information contained herein does not constitute an offer to sell any securities or represent an express or implied opinion or endorsement of any specific investment opportunity, offering, or issuer. Any discussion of performance or returns is not indicative of future results. Any discussions of specific strategies are for informational purposes only. family and have been provided to help determine whether they may be appropriate for your specific situation. If applicable, the primary goal is converting retirement assets into a Roth IRA is to reduce the future tax liability on the distributions you take in retirement or on the distributions of your beneficiaries. Each individual investor's situation is different, and any ideas provided may not be appropriate for your particular circumstances. Comments regarding a particular client's experience may or may not be the same as another client's experience and is not an indication that any client or prospective client will experience the same or a higher level of future success or performance. Foundations only transacts business in those jurisdictions where it's properly registered or is excluded or exempted from registration requirements. Registration as an investment advisor is not an endorsement of the firm by securities regulators and does not mean the advisor has achieved a specific level of skill or ability. Nothing herein constitutes a recommendation that any security, portfolio, or securities or investment strategy is suitable for any specific person. No legal or tax advice is provided. 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
12: 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Speaking of, thank you for listening to the radio program, but you can also go see Dale live in person if you go to the live events tab. You've got an interesting series, a very interesting series. I'm excited about this as well. What is the next set of events that you're going to be doing over the next couple of months?
11: Well, the theme is targeting or focusing, not targeting, but really focusing on helping women. So the theme is women, wealth, and wisdom. And when you think about it, women have some unique challenges, especially, let's say you're married and the husband takes care of everything. I'm not a big fan of leaving the wife, you know, the spouse out of the financial picture and knowing how everything works. And then two, if the husband, you know, if the wife knocks the husband off, I mean, if the husband dies, you know, she's now got to handle everything. So how do we deal with these different things, the changes? How does it affect your income with Social Security? You know, a variety of things. How do we keep things going the way you want them to go? What if both of you pass away? How to make sure things pass on to, you know, the kids, grandkids, wherever you want your assets to go. You know, there's some unique challenges that we like to address and specifically help women to make sure they're confident about what, you know, the future looks like.
12: I could not agree more. For our female listeners out there and for those who are married, for those, anyone, I tell you what, I think all of us out there at some point in our lives have had a mother. I think some of us have had sisters, and we have nieces and cousins,
11: and
12: women, aunts in our lives. Everyone knows women who will be affected by the longevity of retirement. And you're right. There are unique issues. We've known about income gap for a long time. Women tend to be more of the caregivers in the family, whether it's for their own side of the family, sometimes even being more of a caregiver for their spouses, elderly family, obviously taking time out when needed for raising the children and so forth. And so there are unique financial challenges for women. So this series, The Women, Wealth, and Wisdom, is focused on making sure that we take care of that part of the population that has taken such great care of us, the women in our lives. So the Women, Wealth, Wisdom series, if you would like to attend that live in person, go to the website and click on the live events tab. You can schedule and register right there. Bring your gals book club if you want to. Bring your spouse, bring your friend, or just bring yourself. But it is really, really important that you're getting this information. All those things, even going back to the a smaller amount that we might receive in income as a woman. This can also affect your Social Security. So everything from Social Security timing, how do you create income, the healthcare selections, longevity, who might help take care of you as you live longer into your retirement years, especially if you had a male spouse who passed away earlier. 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So go to the website. Come on into the live event. It's going to be over the next couple of months. The Women, Wealth, and Wisdom. 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
11: Or call the office.
12: Yes, call the office.
11: Because, yeah.
12: You can buzz the number here.
11: I'm fighting that tab because sometimes the future months, it doesn't open up and allow you to register. So you're more than welcome. Just call the office, say, hey, I see you have an event in September or October, whatever. And you can get on the list for that and reserve your seat. And we do hold them at Fresno State. It's a wonderful venue. Really makes it nice to be able to share good things with people.
12: Yeah. Yeah. So also on the website there, you'll see the office phone number there. We've got our broadcast number here. If you want to reach out and if it's easier for you, because we say it all the time, 833-856-1382. Let's go to our next question of folks that you have actually had into the office recently. Real people, real issues, real questions. You had a couple, they were both 60 and 61 years old. Sounds like they also want to be able to retire right now.
11: Correct. We've been working since beginning, maybe even the end of last year. And they heard our show. They've come in and we've been working together. And they want to basically retire. In fact, they are retiring. As we speak, they will be retired in the next week or two. And she's in the healthcare industry. He's how do you say it properly?
12: Public safety.
11: Public safety.
12: We don't want to give out what he was doing.
11: No, he just, you know, so they've had decent jobs, decent careers. They've done very well saving. They're in a position they can retire, and they're looking forward to being able to get out on the road and travel. They've got children in various places, and so they'll be able to travel and go visit them, even some across the country. So they're looking forward to that. And it's really nice to be able to see them know that and have confidence that they have the income to do it. They'll have the ability. Fortunately, on the health insurance side, because of the employer he has, they'll be able to keep their health insurance until turning 65. So that will eliminate the what do we do about health insurance, mm-hmm. you know, in the short term.
12: Him being in public safety, somebody who carried mm-hmm. a badge, usually they are either offered or sometimes required even to retire a little bit earlier. So that's one of the reasons why, but they also have a lot in savings. Usually they have some version of pension plan, and it's a little bit different. And, mm-hmm. you know, for some folks, we know that about less than 11% of the country is offered pension plans, but we did want to discuss it a little bit. First of all, is it an automatic for you, Dale, for him to turn on the automatic pension plan, or are there other options like taking a lump sum?
11: Good question, because yes, it's best for his main pension. He's going to go ahead and turn that on. It's a decent amount, as well as he has what they call a drop that he's been contributing into over the past several years. And what's nice about that is he has the option to also turn that into income for so many years, which is basically annuitizing the money. Or he can roll that has a lump into an IRA that he has more control of, which made actually more sense for them because the pension and other sources of income immediately will be plenty for them to do.

0: the state pension plans, government pension plans as well? I mean, is there, I'm very glad they reached out to you. Do you find that there's a need for putting together a financial plan even when one of the partners is going to be receiving a pension? I mean, isn't it kind of automatic, or are there other variables that you're helping them consider?
1: No, it's smart to look at your options, to know, you know, when to take it. I just this past week, I had someone that showed me their pension plan. She's planned to work a few more years, and she has the numbers for this year, next year, and, you know, a few years down the road. So it's smart, and sometimes both spouses have pensions. So when, how to maximize those, when to turn on, if needed, Social Security. No, it's smart to have it all reviewed. And again, sometimes taking the drop as income is decent, which can also allow those retirees to delay farther the starting of Social Security, to really get more out of Social Security instead of starting it early. So there's, yeah, too many options to name as to why it should be looked at. It just, when to take it. What if you're thinking about, hey, it would be nice to retire now if I could, but I don't think I can. Well, then why don't we put our heads together and see whether you can, you know, sooner than delaying it to later.
0: Mm-hmm. Another consideration here. Well, the good thing about this, again, as a public safety person out there, retiring a little bit early, spouse also worked very, very hard and they've saved a lot. The consideration there was, again, going back to the health care, but I think he's going to be able to continue on that health plan for a while, and that's great. And then eventually they'll get onto their Medicare and so forth. I think you said they're also going to be doing some traveling, and if their kids in other states, what about the property? Are they going to be selling that, keeping that, renting that? Are they looking at relocating? Are they going to be staying here in our great state of California?
1: Well, I think they would like to get out of California. So eventually, yes, they probably sell that property, but they don't necessarily have to right away. I can't specifically remember the plan on the house in the short term, but I know, over the long haul, they will, you know, likely sell it, because they don't want to be landlords and have to maintain property and all the headaches of that. So not to say others love doing that, because some do, but
0: yeah. But in all these considerations, so I wanted to let our listeners know that even if you are receiving a pension plan, whether it's through the state and organization, always good to have a second set of eyes to make sure that you're maximizing the options. 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
0: 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I think a week or two ago, we started out on a series of decisions you need to make for your retirement. We talked a little bit about Social Security. Another good one is, you know, finding somebody who can help you with all of your aspects that we covered a little bit earlier as well. It was a good question of what exactly do you do? It was somebody who called into the office. That's a great question. We love that. How about this, though? Because we know there are certain aspects that we love of California, certain aspects which are very hard of California.

0: California, specifically taxes. So this is a big decision, though. Where are you going to live in retirement? So that's not just about the state, though. That's about your house, your community, where the kids are. Is this part of your conversation with folks?
1: Oh, absolutely. Because, for instance, let's say I'm talking to a married couple. And I find out, yeah, they have kids, they've got grandkids. I usually will ask, so where are the grandkids? And, oh, well, they're all, you know, nearby, like, you know, next town or, you know, next neighborhood or whatever, not too far away. Okay, great. So I know likely they're not going anywhere. But then many times I have ones I can say, like I know a few years back, she was getting to retire as a teacher. And all the grandkids, the majority of the grandkids were in Texas. So I already knew. I didn't really have to ask, but I did. Where do you plan to live? Texas. That's where the grandkids are. So sometimes it's about the grandkids, where they are. But the other questions I like to ask, you know, where you're living now. Yeah, we love it. It's fine. You know, we don't plan to move out of state or buy a new home or whatever. But I ask them, can you see yourself growing old in that home? And there's a reason I ask that, because sometimes people say, well, it's a two-story and the bedrooms are upstairs. And so I point out, okay, so that's fine. But now let's say, you know, one or both of you need care. You know, you can't get up and down the stairs easily. What are you going to do? What are we going to need to do to provide, you know, are you going to get a one of those elevator chairs on your stairwell or whatever? And I did actually have one that did that, but, you know, there are ways to deal with it. So sometimes people realize, okay, well, we might need to downsize or change where we're at. And then some people flat out, when I ask, where do you want to live? Well, not in California. The tax is too high or whatever. Going to Nevada, Idaho, or Texas, or wherever they're going. So, you know, that helps with the planning. Because, okay, so you're going to sell your home here, and have you looked there? Well, yeah, we have. We've been there. We've been looking. And what are prices there? Well, they're about the same as here. I had somebody, they were looking at Tennessee, and they've been back and forth to Tennessee a few times. They have relatives there, so family there. They want to, you know, not necessarily grandkids, but they had other family there, and they themselves didn't have any kids or grandkids, so they wanted to be closer to family when they retired. And again, the price of houses were about the same as right here, you know, in the Central Valley. So, you know, whatever they can get out of their house here, they're going to use to get into a house there. And so we need to know those details to build out their retirement income plan, to know how they're going to deal with, you know, the change. What if they're going to, you know, upscale, they're going to buy something bigger? What if, even if you're going to downsize, will you need to have a mortgage on that other property or not? So, you know, it just, there's a lot of variables. So we like to figure that out.
0: Is visiting family during the holidays and for vacation the same as relocating and living there 365 days a year? There's a permanence, obviously, to moving, and there's a cost to moving, especially if you're moving a few states away. Would you suggest completely selling the house, or maybe renting out the house even for a little while and renting where you're going to? Have you ever seen people go, oh my gosh, I wish we didn't, you know, so permanently make that decision? I mean, because you're used to living where you're at. And some of what you were also talking about was possibly building in cost for refitting your home so you can stay there. There's a lot of different variables, and that's why it's important. Where exactly will you live? Totally makes sense. Want to be closer to the kids. What if the kids move, though? What if the kids' jobs make them, you know, have to relocate, so forth? So now we're kind of chasing everybody all around.
1: Well, yeah. I mean, you know, they know what's going on with their own family, and you know, it's nice to be able to discuss all those nuances. But, you know, when they talk about, you know, they love where they live, they've been there a long time, they love their house. Sometimes the question then is, do you foresee any, you know, updating, any remodels, anything the house really needs? You know, how's the roof? How's the HVAC? How's, you know, whatever. Some, you know, I need to update our bathrooms or our kitchen. Fine. So we need to know what you plan to do. We build that again into your plan. It's not just about a paycheck, playcheck, care check. Like I said earlier, it could be also a mortgage check, so to speak, or other debt check, like loans or solar or cars. But it might even be a remodel. What do we need for a remodel? I have somebody I just talked to this past week that wants to do something next year, possibly next year, in the next couple years for herself, and it's going to run $30,000 to $40,000. And so, okay, so we put that into, you know, the strategies, you know, we put that in as a goal, money goal. So, again, it's not only about where do you plan to live, but what do you plan to do with your current place, or, and if you do want to move, where to, and what's the cost, you know, moving, you know, that, that has to be built into the plan.
0: Mm-hmm. We're building in every single aspect, including living choices, ease of, you know, your community, doctors that you already know.
1: That was what I was thinking. Yeah.
0: That's the other thing. I mean, some of them are a doctor. my father jokes, though. He's like, I'm getting too old because I'm seeing my doctors retire.
1: It's like, oh, yeah.
0: I'm retiring doctors now. Now I get some, you know, jokes, some 30-year-old or 40-year-old or something. I'm like, well, you know, what's going to happen? That's the good thing. You're living longer. But everything from, you know, all of those things that you're comfortable with. So totally understand you want to be around those kids and those grandkids. Absolutely. But it's a lot. It's a lot to completely move. And I also totally understand, because aren't you getting a lot of questions right now from folks who've worked and lived here going, hey, we've got to get out of California because of taxes.
1: That's,
0: I understand
1: biggest,
0: that.
1: Yeah, that's,
0: yeah, but aren't
1: the
0: there some great health coverages? I mean, I've learned a lot from you over the few years of the fact that, you know, there's some long-term care things. California is unique in how they take care of their older citizens compared to states around the country. And that is one thing I think they do very well.
1: Yeah, they are more consumer, people oriented, even, you know, like, you know, the insurance licenses I have. It's interesting because insurance companies sometimes, some extra benefits that they offer in plans. Like, there's life insurance policies that have, you can use the death benefit, even though it's technically for your loved ones. But while you're alive, if you have a terminal illness, a critical or chronic illness, like where you need care, you can take major portions of that death benefit out tax-free. Those are considered, you know, a living benefit, okay, from your life insurance policies. But California, to get things approved, it's not easy. They want to make sure that, you know, these are not gimmicks or games. But the other thing is, yes, like long-term care. You have a loved one in a nursing home. What can be done? Do you have to spend down at $8,000, $10,000 or more a month to keep them there? No. There are programs that can help pay for the nursing home. And many times there's ways to use that same program, get money to keep our loved ones either at home or some kind of assisted living cruise ship on land. Now, what's interesting, the rest of the country has adopted rules that we've not adopted. We didn't adopt the 1993 rules, the Ober 93 rules. So we're not a 3-year look back. We're not a 5-year look back like the rest of the country is. We're a 30-month look back. And the way California looks at assets that are above the limit that you're allowed to keep, which is kind of high even compared to other states.
0: Because a lot of states, you got to be at nothing.
1: Well, basically, people think you got to be at $2,000 or less, but the rules across the country are $2,000 in countable assets on top of your house, your vehicle, household goods, personal property, retirement accounts like IRAs, 401ks, and such are exempt that don't count towards that $2,000. And if they're married, they can have another, I want to say $150,000 on top of that. But in California, the person who's in the nursing home who needs the benefits can have roughly $130,000. The well spouse can have an additional, Katya's real good with these numbers, $150,000 or $160,000. So, you know, quite a bit of money on top of those exempt assets. And if they're over the limit, the way we can protect assets is a cakewalk compared to the rest of the country. They can't protect those assets. You basically have to use them, spend them down, whereas we can show people how to protect
0: them. There's a lot of factors to consider.
1: A lot of factors.
0: And we know that the number one reason you may or may not want to move out of the state is the grandkids. We totally get it.
1: Yeah, exactly.
0: We totally understand. That's going to be the biggest driving factor. But do consider, yes, we know how high taxes are for the state of California, but there's also some great programs for being able to hold on to your assets, to have long-term care assistance, not just from the state, but in different counties. There are different systems. And this is something that our team is very, very well versed in. Before you make a permanent decision of selling the house, if the number one decision is based on the grandkids, we totally understand. But before you do something that is permanent and you know, very hard to undo, call the phone number. 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
2: 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The views, statements, and opinions expressed herein are those of the individual speakers and not necessarily those of Foundations and its affiliates. The information contained herein does not constitute an offer to sell any securities or represent an express or implied opinion or endorsement of any specific investment opportunity, offering, or issuer. Any discussion of performance or returns is not indicative of future results. Any discussions of specific strategies are for informational purposes only and have been provided to help determine whether they may be appropriate for your specific situation. If applicable, the primary goal is converting retirement assets into a Roth IRA is to reduce the future tax liability on the distributions you take in retirement or on the distributions of your beneficiaries. Each individual investor's situation is different, and any ideas provided may not be appropriate for your particular circumstances. Comments regarding a particular client's experience may or may not be the same as another client's experience and is not an indication that any client or prospective client will experience the same or a higher level of future success or performance. Foundations only transacts business in those jurisdictions where it's properly registered or is excluded or exempted from registration requirements. Registration as an investment advisor is not an endorsement of the firm by securities regulators and does not mean the advisor has achieved a specific level of skill or ability. Nothing herein constitutes a recommendation that any security, portfolio, or securities or investment strategy is suitable for any specific person. 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
4: AG. I'm Paul Stevens, Fox News. The Senate overnight confirming Todd Blanche as the nation's new Attorney General. Fox's Madeline Rivera.
5: The Senate is leaving town for August recess with two major items off their checklist. One of the big ones, Acting Attorney General Todd Blanche, whose nomination once appeared to be doomed, is set to take the helm as the country's top law enforcement official. His narrow confirmation comes after Senator Bill Cassidy backed him, and it was a key vote after Republicans Susan Collins and Lisa Murkowski sided with Democrats to oppose him.
6: On this vote, the yeas are 50, the nays are 49. The nomination is confirmed.
5: Blanche is reacting, saying, "I am deeply honored by the trust and confidence President Trump has placed in me to lead the Department of Justice as our great nation's 88th Attorney General."
4: And the Senate also advancing a bipartisan interim spending bill. That bill has to be reconciled with a House bill. The U.S. and Iran may be nearing an agreement to reopen the Strait of Hormuz, even as Washington intensifies its pressure on Tehran. Vice President J.D. Vance elaborates on that on Fox's Saturday in America.
7: We've destroyed their nuclear program. We've destroyed their conventional military. We've radically reduced their, what you might call their asymmetric military abilities. And right now, we're trying to see if they're willing to make the kind of long-term changes that would be necessary to have a better relationship with the United States. And if not, that's fine, too.
4: The president also insisting Iran will not be allowed to ever have a nuclear weapon. The Pentagon revoking former U.S. Air Force Secretary Frank Kendall's eligibility to access some classified info and barring him also from holding any sensitive position. They do this alleging yesterday that he disclosed some sensitive information about that new Qatari-gifted Air Force One. 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

0: This is the newsreel of the air. It's Telotest time. Welcome to another Telotest Parade and Radio Review. 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
3: 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It is the Christopher Gabriel Program, the CGP. For the insiders, you know who you are. Man, we have a fantastic program for you. A little bit later in the program, AJ Sanchez, my colleague from down the hall. AJ, in the morning, Y101. We're going to talk some music with him. And then, of course, Nick Shager, entertainment critic from the Daily Beast and the LA Press Club's Film Critic of the Year. And one of the pieces that he's going to be breaking down this week is the season 4 premiere and the season itself of Ted Lasso. But first, man, pro football would not be the same if I didn't have my good friend Scott Gilbranson come by, and he does dutifully whenever we call when the bat signal goes up. He's the host of Silver and Black Today. He also writes on all things F1. He writes on a lot of different things. He's a member of the Pro Football Writers of America. Mr. Gilbranson joins me right now. My friend, how are you this morning?
4: CG, always great to be on with you and to be speaking with the people in the valley and the coast there, the Central Coast. Of course, my home state growing up there in California, I miss it from time to time, but it's always great to get on KMJ and talk a little football, and I'm sure we'll get into some other things too.
3: We will indeed, and of course, you are a proud Padres fan to this day.
4: Well, I wouldn't say proud anymore.
3: Okay.
4: I'd say suffering.
3: Yes.
4: Suffering Padres fan. They pay all this money. And nothing happens again. So we're in that dire straits. And, of course, the Dodgers do what the Dodgers do. And so we're just sitting there, the little brother down I-5, just waiting for another season.
3: As a Chicago White Sox fan, I'm just waiting for the floor to just crumble. And it seems to, anytime they see anything with the words Boston or Red Sox, they crumble away. But let's talk.
4: PG, real quick.
3: Yeah.
4: What has changed with the White Sox? Obviously, they got better. But you know what else? The Pope is a White Sox.
3: Yes,
4: fan.
3: I think there's something working there. I love that. I'm hoping that it's going to help with the Bears this coming winter. You know, the Pope as well as Munetaka Murakami has been a big change in the South Side. But yeah, when you have the Pope, I think we have some things working for us. So I'm gonna hope for the best. He is, of course, a White Sox, much to the chagrin of Cubs fans who still believe that. Oh, I think he's a Cubs fan. No, he's a White Sox fan. All right, Fernando Mendoza, he's arrived. Camp has opened, and as you've watched him, it's early. I get that, but what are you seeing? What are you liking? Well, what are you liking, and what concerns you about the Heisman Trophy winner, Mr. Mendoza?
4: Well, I think two things. Number one is this kid is so bright, and whether you're a Raiders fan or not. And clearly, I'm a Notre Dame football fan, so seeing Indiana and Fernando Mendoza go win the national championship really hurt. But I will tell you this. You watch this kid, how he conducts himself, the way he speaks. I mean, CG, at the press conference the other day, he was talking about his neural pathways. Okay? So clearly, this is not a guy who is not only well-educated, but also a thinker. Reminds me a lot of Andrew Luck. Not saying on the field yet, but as far as off the field, how he carries himself, his cerebral power. But I think when you look at what he's been able to do, he's come into camp. He doesn't have any pressure on him. And this is where the national media gets it wrong. And it's really upsetting because I'll tell you what, because he was drafted first doesn't mean he has to play the first game. And I think that Tom Brady, John Spytek, the GM, Clint Kubiak, the coach, they all sold him on coming to the Raiders, that they were going to pick him, and that they wanted him to come in and just learn. So he's there. He hasn't played under center in college. He's got to do that in the NFL and in Clint Kubiak's system, which comes from the Shanahan tree up in San Francisco. So he's coming in and doing everything he needs to do, and he doesn't have to carry the weight of the building on his shoulders because he's got Kirk Cousins there. And yes, Kirk Cousins, he's not the long-term answer. He's not the guy taking you to the promised land to get that fourth Lombardi trophy. But what he does do is give you a good, serviceable quarterback who understands his role and a guy that's really good for Fernando to learn behind. So I think, you know, what you're seeing from him is good days and bad days. as you would expect from any young person who's got a lot to learn. And he's got to do it fast.
3: Yeah, you opened a lot of doors there, and you made a lot of great points. We're talking about Scott Gulbranson. Just call him Gully. He goes by that. And you mentioned Tom Brady. I wanted to find out from you, what kind of impact, to the best of your estimation, has Tom Brady had on this organization? Because it seems like every time I hear Tom saying something or I read a quote, he's always downplaying it. I don't necessarily buy that because he's Tom Brady and he's bought in. I mean, you know, he's right there. I got to believe his contributions and his insights are more than he lets on.
4: Absolutely. And I think a lot of folks in Raider Nation get this wrong because they say, well, he's never around. He's never at practice. Your presence physically doesn't mean that you don't have an impact in the building. And you go back to when John Spicer, because you know, GMs in the NFL, most of them don't do a lot of press conferences.
3: Right.
4: They don't want to answer questions. They got work to do and so on. But when John Spicer did his press availability around the draft and the combine, he was asked a lot about this question. And he said, there is not a day that goes by that I'm not talking to Tom Brady. Okay. So, and sometimes multiple times a day. So the GM of the Raiders and Tom Brady are there. Not only that, but Mark Davis, after the disaster that was last year with Pete Carroll, Mark Davis said, Tom Brady and John Spytek now have the free reign. They are running the football side of the operation. So if that's the case, because Tom Brady's out in Florida or because he's wherever he's at slapping a wrestler or whatever, doesn't matter. I think the Tom Brady a fingerprint is all over the Fernando Mendoza draft pick. Not only that, but also how it's being handled. Go back the last 2 years, all the interviews with Tom Brady talking about NFL quarterbacks say what? They say, one, the NFL is doing a disservice to young quarterbacks because they're rushing them all along. And number two, he says, we don't want to rush Fernando Mendoza. We're not in any hurry. We want him to take the time to develop. So I think Tom Brady has a huge impact here. Him and John Spicer have been friends for years since their days in Tampa. So I think it's big. It's not always visible, but it is there.
3: Yeah, I think you're spot on with that. We're talking with my good friend Scott Gulbranson. He is the host of Silver and Black Today. Does a phenomenal job covering the Raiders. Just so many different things. We got to talk about Max Crosby. You know, what a great player. As a Bears fan, I guess I held out some hope that maybe there was some sort of substance that he was going to go to Chicago. But in reality, I didn't think that he was leaving or maybe wanting to leave. But maybe the place to go with this is he said that he wants to be a Raider for life. The question to you is, do the Raiders want him for life?
4: I think they do, and I think for right now that doesn't change. Could it change? It could, I think. But remember, when Max Crosby asked for a trade last year, they were coming off a year with Pete Carroll. It was a disaster. It was a dysfunctional organization like the Raiders have been so many times over the last 25 years. And it mirrors sort of what you're seeing with some of these WNBA teams where it's just drama, drama, drama. So fast forward, the trade doesn't go through, which was a huge thing for the Raiders because once he saw Clint Kubiak get hired, once he saw Rob Leonard get the defensive coordinator job, once he saw them get Fernando Mendoza, I think there was a renewal of that, of those vows, if you will, between Max Crosby and the Raiders. And Max Crosby worked his tail off to get that knee injury that he had last year that cut his season short, all taken care of. And he was in the first day of camp, ready to go, first day of pads, full contact, not holding back, because that's the work ethic he has. And I think he's got extra motivation. Baltimore didn't want him. They thought he couldn't
3: right.
4: come back from that knee injury. He proved them wrong. And now he feels, I think, invigorated by the way this team has improved their defense and everything that's surrounding the team from a positive standpoint. So I think Max Crosby stays. If they somehow have a disastrous year, which I don't think will happen, then yes, could he be traded by the trade deadline? If you're a team, you got to explore that. I think Max Crosby's there to stay for at least now.
3: We've got about 60 seconds. Fortunately, we have you for a couple of segments this week. I read something on your site that really jumped out at me in a positive way. It came from Quay Walker. He said, and I'm quoting, no offense to anybody who came before us, but we're just trying to change the culture here, especially on the defensive side of the ball, close quote. You know, we talk about saying something out loud. Well, he did it. He addressed something that I think a lot of Raiders fans, you certainly have talked about. Culture is an overused word a lot of times, but the culture does need to change in Las Vegas with this organization. And the fact that he came out and said that really, to me, Scotty, speaks volumes about where their mindset is at.
4: no question, talked about this on our show on Thursday, and that was the fact that when you talk about leadership, you look at Clint Kubiak, you look at how the entire coaching staff, players are speaking, right? Because words can matter. And what it says to me is they're serious. They understand the job ahead of them and that leadership, right? Great leaders. I had a caller talk about Eisenhower and Teddy Roosevelt, carry a big stick, all that stuff. And what do good leaders do? They put everyone else ahead of them, but they also demand very much from all those that they lead. And so far, that's exactly what we're seeing from this new Raiders regime.
3: Great stuff there. I'm so thankful that we have another segment because we're going to get into a couple of other things, more a little bit more on the Raiders, but we're going to talk about Rush, as in the great legendary band Rush and their new drummer. Speaking as a drummer, I love her. She's fantastic. We might even sneak in a WNBA question, and I'm not going to ask for a prediction from Scott, but I do want to get a thought on where he thinks they're at between 3-14 last year and 8-9 a couple of years ago. Scott Gulbranson is my guest. I'm CG, and this is the CGP on News Talk 580-1059 KMJ.
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8: This is KMJ.
9: Continuing with my good friend Scott Gulbranson. He is a member of the Pro Football Writers Hall of Fame. He's the host of Silver and Black Today. He writes about cars. He writes about music. He writes about all kinds of cool things. Before we move on to a couple of different things, for Raiders fans who have understandably been focused on Fernando Mendoza, and why wouldn't you be, what is your sense of what they're going to see on this team this year that is going to immediately leap out at them as something different from what we've seen from the last couple of years in which they were 3-14 and 4-13?
10: Yeah, it's a great question. And I think more than anything, and again, we're early in camp, but after 11 practices, I think that you're going to see execution, right? That doesn't mean that it's always executed perfectly or you're going to win a lot of games necessarily. What I think you're going to see is a coaching staff that adjusts. In practice the other day, the defense was dominating the offense, right? But the offense took a timeout, and Clint Kubiak had them on the sideline. They went back out, and then they turned the tide. So I think you're going to see a team that's far better coached, better up front on the offensive side, better quarterback, even with the rookie as the number two, if he is the number two, and Kirk Cousins out there. And then you're going to see a defense that's better as well. So you're going to see better talent. You're going to see better coaching, and together that should mean for great improvement. Now, great improvement from 3-14 does not make you a 10-win team. And so I think Raider fans, I've been telling them for the past few weeks that, hey, if you double your wins plus one, you've had a great year. If they can get to 7 wins, especially with the most difficult, one of the most difficult schedules in the NFL through the first 6 games, then you should look at that and say, hey, that's a good year. It's a building year. You can't build a house on a foundation of sand. They have to build the foundation this year so that they can get to a point where they're actually competing regularly for the playoffs next year and in the future.
9: No, I think that's very well said. We're talking with Scott Gulbranson. He is the host of Silver and Black Today. I want to switch to music. We are both music guys. I'm a drummer. I grew up in a music family. And I mean, my earliest favorite drummer, the reason I became a percussionist was Buddy Rich. And then, you know, getting older, I loved John Bonham. Just thought he did things changing time signatures in ways that drummers had never really thought about. You know, and then you have guys like, of course, Neil, the great Neil Peart, Alex Van Halen, all these guys. Well, the iconic band Rush, they just basically said, you know, when Neil passed, they were never going to tour again. Then they said, well, we're going to do a reunion tour. And the only drummer they looked at was a young lady who had made quite a legend as an educator on YouTube films, YouTube mm-hmm. videos, and I've heard multiple pronunciations of her name. I say Annika Niles, but I heard a BBC broadcaster call her Annika Nielis. What should we settle on here for this fantastic musician?
10: I've said it on Annika Niles. Now, I will tell you, remember, it's the British. There's a reason we left.
9: That's right. We beat them. We beat them, so...
10: Yeah, exactly. But yeah, no, that's where I've settled on it, CG.
9: Well, yeah, as you watch her, you know, I've probably tracked down about 100 videos, and obviously from the Rush fan base, and I'm one of them. There was not skepticism, but there were questions. The quiet, you know, we talked about Quay Walker, and you know, he said culture out loud. Well, people are like, can she do it? Can she do it? Simply because I think a lot of people just had never seen a woman bring those kinds of chops, those kinds of remarkable technical skills the way she does. She's spectacular. And I don't think that Rush has missed a beat, pardon the pun, with her. Give me your take on her, because I think what a stroke of genius that they brought her into the fold.
10: No, absolutely. And remember, too, I think it was a fear, right? It was a fear because as being a big Rush guy as you are, you know how much people love this band. And they hadn't changed drummers since 1974 when John Rutsey, the original drummer of Rush, was in there and Neil Peart came in. So you're changing it, then you're putting in a young woman to a band that has been three guys for 45, 50 years now. And so people had some reservations. But then you see her out there. Remember, she did amazing work with Jeff Beck. So
11: yes.
10: I'm a guitar guy. You're a drum guy. I'm a guitar guy, Jeff Beck. She's got her own project that's called Neville. And like you said, she had done all that stuff on YouTube. But not only could she play the stuff. So remember, those first few dates they played together, people were watching the videos ready to pounce on her if she was terrible, which, of course, she wasn't. And I thought, not only does she play those parts brilliantly, but she's got a fresh, different style. It kind of grooves a little more, and it adds to it. So she's paying homage to Neil Peart, but at the same time adding her own little piece to it. And, oh, boy, I mean, they have really, really, I think, done a great job. And you got to believe that those two guys wouldn't have selected her if they didn't think that she couldn't play everything that they needed her to play.
9: No, Geddy and Alex, you just said it, and you said it beautifully. They understand the body of work that they have created and that they created in particular with Neil, and they weren't going to, you know, it's like when an understudy comes into a play, and I've done that before in my theater days, where your job is to keep the integrity of what the person in the role has done, but still bring a little bit of your flair. In her case, she's in the band now, and so she wanted to honor the integrity, which she absolutely did, of Neil Peart. But she, as you just said, she's brought her own flair. And one of the things, Scott, and I wanted you to talk about this, one of the things that's really jumped out at me about Anika, whatever, is that she plays with a visible joy. You know, a lot of drummers have a lot of pain on their face. I tell you, there's a lot of reasons for that, because you are spending thousands of calories on that. But she just, it's effortless for her, and she's smiling, and as you said, you hit the right word. She's in a major groove, and she can change time signatures, and she does fills where people are normally laying down a 4-4 beat. She just does this with aplomb.
10: Yeah, she's got no fear. And I think, too, there's a sports analogy here, CG, which is, you know, sometimes you bring somebody new into the fold, whether it's a rookie or a free agent player or whatever, and they breathe new life into something that was going just fine, right? I mean, Rush was Rush. But she comes in there and she's adding. She's not there just, and listen, I'm a huge AC/DC fan. They're playing again. They have a guy on drums and on bass. They're interchangeable. They're very good musicians, but they're just there in the background. They clearly didn't want that, and she has earned her way to play these parts because it's so integral to the music that is Rush. And so she's adding to their legacy.
9: Yes.
10: She's not just in there subbing in. She's creating her own path. And to me, I think that's why you see her playing that way, because she belongs.
9: Yes.
10: She knows she belongs, and so she's playing like it.
9: That's really well said. Yep, absolutely right. So, folks, if you've never paid much attention to Rush before, just Google them and watch the boys play. Watch her play. She has made a seamless entrance. Last thing for you. I don't want to go down a political road here. What I do want to go down is a road of common sense. And that does not seem to be in step with the WNBA. Scott, this league cannot get out of their own way between their commissioner, Kathy Engelbert, who is, I think, dreadfully unqualified to head up a league, much less even run a team, to the insanely bad officiating, to social and societal issues becoming more prevalent than basketball. What is going on here? Does anybody involved with the WNBA understand that they have a moment here with some of the talent in their league, but if they can't get past some basic stuff, Scotty, they're never going to get mainstream?
10: No, and I think that's the point. You not only see that, and again, there are great athletes there. Don't get me wrong. I mean, I traveled with UNLV basketball, women's basketball back in the day. I've seen a lot of women's basketball. But you're seeing this pro league, and everything is about everything other than the basketball. Sophie Cunningham just had a press conference the other day talking about, hey, could you guys ask us about basketball instead of all this other stuff? And I think that what happens here, and I know people won't like this, but this is what happens when you don't earn anything. And I'm not saying they don't earn their playing time, but the NBA has been funding the WNBA for years. It's never been profitable. Recently, with Caitlin Clark, who brought a huge name to that league, not that there weren't great players before it, she brought the name to the league, and what have they done? They've tried to ostracize her.
11: Yep.
10: So everything that they do goes against it. And you got to wonder, what is Adam Silver thinking? Is Adam Silver unfortunately going to have to be, you know, like dad coming into the room and saying, hey, guys, you're not playing nice, so now I'm going to have to, you know, punish you or take over, whatever it is. But the WNBA has to act like professionals. They don't act like professionals. Every day is a different story about drama. And if it's all about drama, it's not about basketball. And so people miss the basketball because all they hear about is all the other stuff. And that's unfortunate. But the WNBA's foot in the bill, or excuse me, the NBA's foot in the bill. And as long as they do, I don't know how much it's going to change.
9: No, you're spot on. Adam Silver's got to shake his head every day and wonder, what am I going to learn today that's going to upset me about the WNBA? Well, one thing we don't get upset with is Scott Gilbranson. Love having you on the show, brother. Your contributions are fantastic. Your knowledge is excellent. And, you know, we will talk, of course, as we always do, as the NFL season rolls out. And, of course, college as well.
10: Well, and let me say, too, that one of your official titles should be a Rush title because you are the spirit of the radio. So thank you, my friend. I appreciate you having me on all the time.
9: I take that as a great compliment. Scott Gilbranson, this is the CGP on News Talk 580-1059 KMJ.
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6: Working our way through a Saturday morning. Well, one of the great advantages of working on the third floor here at Palm and Shaw is there's so many talented people in this building, and I'm looking right at one of them. He is the one and only AJ from AJ in the Morning.
7: Yay!
6: Yeah! Why? 101. He is a rock star here and also a good friend. How are you, buddy?
7: I'm doing well. Doing well. I love how you say on the one of the privileges is being on the third floor with other people and going through this. The everyday things that we go through in the office place, not so much a studio, but we're reminded that we are a functioning office as well.
6: Yes.
7: So when the AC goes out, we all enjoy that.
6: We are, yeah. It's a day at the beach.
7: That's right.
6: Indoors.
7: That's right. Yes. And we all suffer together and we put on a smile on the air.
6: Yes, indeed. That was the day that we needed blenders in every studio for some frozen drinks.
7: Yeah, that's right.
6: Well, you, of course, have the morning show. Well, how long have you been doing the morning show here?
7: Going on 14 years.
6: That's fantastic.
7: Yeah.
6: 14 years as a straight run anywhere is a real testament to the work that you do.
7: It's a blessing. I enjoy every morning. And our studio is located on the northeast corner of the building, so I see every sunrise. And that's my favorite part of the day.
6: I get to do my program in here, and I love coming in here for that very reason. Yeah. Well, you know, whenever I have some music questions, I like to talk to you. And I wanted to talk to you about the Billboard Top 100, but something very specific about it. I made some notes here because I want to make sure I got this right.
7: Okay.
6: Top five songs right now. They're all country. Ella Langley, Choosing
7: yes.
6: Texas. Morgan Wallen, Been By Now. Taylor Swift, her song for Toy Story. I knew it. I knew you. Ella Langley, Morgan Wallen, I Can't Love You Anymore. Stella Lefty, Boston. When is the last time you saw on a Billboard Top 100 five country songs
7: yes.
6: at the top?
7: I know. And if you really look at it, you got Ella Langley in there twice.
6: Yes.
7: And Morgan Wallen in there twice.
6: Yes. And a great newcomer in Stella Lefty.
7: Yes, Stella yeah. Lefty. She's got a really, really fun sound. I don't remember this happening. Here's my thoughts on this. I see there's a shift happening in music right now. Where it's always been pop music is, it's kind of like a turnkey, most widely acceptable and purchased product.
6: Okay.
7: Right? I see country music following this same suit, where for the longest time, country music was, it was heartfelt. It was organic, the way the people came up the ranks. Now, all of a sudden, I feel like they're taking a piece of the pie from pop where they're just turning it into something more widely accessible, pop friendly, if you will. And it will make for really good music, as you can see here in the Hot 100. But it also stands the risk of becoming a pop song where it's good for a moment and disappears next year.
6: That's a really, really fascinating point. We're talking with AJ Sanchez, AJ in the Morning, Y101. I didn't grow up with country music. I grew up with everything else. But in the early 90s, through a friend, I discovered Garth Brooks.
7: Mm-hmm.
6: And he said, you really got to come and see him perform. And I was in Chicago. And what I saw and heard from his concert, AJ, was a real rock sound
7: yes.
6: with a country infusion versus the other way around.
7: Right.
6: And it seems like, and I'm probably wrong, but it seems like he was one of the leading voices, as it were, to really start what you just explained.
7: That's
6: is that
7: so
6: fair?
7: True. No, that is so true. And he really, Garth's story, not that I'm one professional in country music, because I am not. But even I, who is not a fan of country music, know Garth Brooks.
6: Mm.
7: No, Reba McEntire. I know the legends because they were so good at what they did that they broke the barriers of genres.
6: Mm.
7: That even people, I was a pop kid in the 90s, even I knew When Thunder Rolls, or you know,
6: yeah, it was the like, dance and, yeah, and all, right. Yeah, living outside, even, standing outside the fire, and yes, all those songs, yeah.
7: Even I know of songs like that because it was so good, not just because of social media, because that really drives the trends, is the music that's being fed through social media, but because just their music was that good that people went out and bought the album and shared the album,
6: yes,
7: that everybody knew about it.
6: Yes, I mean, and you and I grew up similarly with music, because I grew up, we're talking with AJ Sanchez, AJ in the Morning, Y101. I grew up with WLS in Chicago, and grew up with, you know, a little earpiece in my AM transistor radio, listening to pop music, listening to the top 40 and all that stuff. So I still love that to this day. Well, we can expand this a little bit into award shows. And I'm curious, you know, on our show down the hall, I always get concerned that there's so many award shows that a lot of the stuff gets thinned out a little bit.
7: Oh, yes.
6: As you, AJ, as you look in the music industry, are there too many award

0: creating an extraction of a download and not really purchasing it. See, that's where I draw the line.
1: You know, I don't want to get into the weeds here in terms of ratings and how radio works, but it's similar to how a lot of times over the years where maybe certain people in a family are listening to something, but they would be asked to write down in a journal.
0: That's right, yeah.
1: And it ends up skewing everything because it's not quite accurate. Maybe this is too broad a question, but you're the person to ask, why do we have so many of these award shows, the People's Choice and all this, you know, and the Family Pets Choice and all this stuff?
0: Yeah.
1: Because there's money to be made for advertising?
0: Is that
1: part of it? Or?
0: My assessment on this, now you can call me a conspiracy theorist.
1: No, I'm deferring to you, my friend.
0: I am a fan first and foremost, before radio DJ, before, you know, music director, any of that. I am a fan of music. So I feel, as a fan of music, that those who get nominated, for instance, they are put in that position by the investors who spent money to get them to where they are now.
1: Mm.
0: Not so much because they've got this real organic fan base, but because that fan base has been cultivated through these different methods to gather them and to keep them happy. So that's where I feel the nominations and the awards go to. All these different accolades, they're all paid for.
1: I can't disagree with that. I think a lot of times when somebody offers something like what you just did, there's going to be somebody that says, oh, that sounds a little too conspiratorial. But when you start connecting the dots.
0: Yes, and that's my argument.
1: Yes.
0: You connect the dots. You can tell me Beyonce is fine all you want to tell me, but can you name 3, 4, 5 of her last songs? No, because they all flopped. And yet she's like highly coveted as one of the top female artists of today. I couldn't tell you why. It's just she's got the right people, backing up that claim.
1: Last thing for you. We're talking with AJ Sanchez, and we got about 90 seconds. So, you know, I'm a sports guy.
0: Yes.
1: And a longtime sports host.
0: That's why I was scared to come on the show, because if you ask me anything sportsman, I'm tapping out on that one.
1: Brother, I'm in your lane.
0: Okay.
1: In your studios. This is all about you. But I could, when it comes to sports, I could talk for an hour about the things that frustrate me about sports, especially college sports and where I think a lot of college sports have gone off the rail. Let's go to your lane, music. What do you see right now in the music industry that is bugging you to any degree that you feel like the industry is a little bit going off the guard, past the guardrail a little bit?
0: I wouldn't say bugging like hitting a nerve with me. Not so much. The only thing that will fit that description is when a song is so cookie cutter that you really can't see yourself singing it 20 years from now. Oh, I remember that song because they're so novelty and niche. That's the only thing. But the interesting thing, though, that I am very optimistic about is that country music is it's on Y101.
1: Yeah.
0: We are a pop station and, you know, a hot AC, if you want to technically call us what we are. But we are now all genres. That good music now, or at least the popular music, is now appealing to people that it 20 years ago wouldn't.
1: That's a great point.
0: Yeah.
1: And it's always fun to come in here because I am in AJ's studio right now. It's where I get to record my program, and I get to hear a lot of songs that I've not heard before. And every now and then I will hear a country song. It's like, oh, look at that.
0: Yeah.
1: I didn't know that was cool on the playlist.
0: And of course, and Taylor Swift being one of those, like, oh, look at her.
1: How about that?
0: Yeah, she sounds good.
1: Well, it's always so great to check in with you,
0: man. Anytime you want.
1: Oh, I love it. He is AJ Sanchez. I mean, seriously, he's one of the best in the business. And I love listening. I don't get a chance to hear his show, but a lot of times if I take a day off, I will tune in and
0: every
1: listen.
0: Every other Saturday, you'll catch me on the air. That's because we're on at the same time. I don't want to take away from that. But should you feel the need to just scratch your musical itch, Saturday mornings from 10 to 2, you'll hear me every other weekend.
1: So what you could do, really, if we want to combine our channels, is you can listen to me from 10 to 11, and you can listen
0: to... There you go, the rest of the time.
1: The rest of the time.
0: Yeah.
1: AJ, you're the man. I really appreciate you, brother.
0: All right. You as well, man.
1: Absolutely.
0: Love you, CG.
1: Yeah, love you back. 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
3: We close every week with elite entertainment critic from the Daily Beast, Nick Shager. He is here right now. Nick, good morning to you.
4: Good morning. How you doing?
3: Boy, I'm doing great. I can't wait to hear what you have to say about Ted Lasso Season 4 on Apple TV.
4: Well, it's been 3 years since we've had Ted Lasso, and when we last left the show, it seemed to have ended. In 2023, everybody treated the season 3 finale, in which Ted leaves England and goes back home to the U.S., as the series finale. And yet, now we have season 4 premiering this week, and it, unsurprisingly, brings Ted right back across the pond to England. He's back with Richmond. The twist this time is he's not coaching the men's team. He's coaching the newly created women's team, which is a new venture, which basically is the one twist in season 4 of Ted Lasso that differentiates it from what came before. I think many people, and I know you and I have spoken off air about this, some people continued to love Ted Lasso all the way till the end of season 3, and some of us, meaning me, maybe did not as much. I just thought the show had worn out its welcome. I originally liked the fact that it was this very upbeat, very uber positive sort of comedy. It differentiated itself in that way from most of what was on the air, but I thought that grew stale. And so the show coming back, I was hoping there would be something different or some new reason to continue the show. But I have to say, season 4 of Ted Lasso, even though it involves Ted coaching the women's team, is basically the exact same show that you remember. It has all the same characters doing the same performances with the same dynamics. The only difference is now we're not concentrating on the male players who are not in the show, but we're concentrating on a new group of female players along with a female assistant coach. I just think that if you still enjoy Ted Lasso's brand of humor, you're going to get exactly what you want. But to me, the show just feels like it has completely run that one joke too far into the ground. I mean, how many folksy little pop culture quips can we take from Ted Lasso before we want to wring his neck? I guess, you know, people's mileage will vary. Mine, I just thought, we ended this. We didn't need any more of it. And I'm not sure the show really has a good idea about why it's back, except to do what it already did.
3: Well, and listen, you and I have talked many times over the years about series that started and were great, and then they went one season, or in maybe your case, two seasons too long. So it wouldn't be the first time. So I'm looking forward to checking this out and kind of seeing where it's at, because what you described it's not the first time we've heard that about a series. That is for sure. All right. Yep. So we move forward to FX and something that I've seen a lot of previews for, The Shards.
4: Yeah, you've seen a lot of previews for The Shards because Ryan Murphy is the producer, creator, writer behind The Shards. And Ryan Murphy is really a cottage industry unto himself, and he is the biggest name at FX. So The Shards comes with a lot of hype, and it is an adaptation of a recent novel by Bret Easton Ellis, who is the novelist behind Less Than Zero and American Psycho. And this novel and this story is a semi-autobiographical story about his final year in high school in the early 80s. And so it is very much a time capsule sort of teen drama about him and his friends and their romantic and personal issues. On top of that, though, Bret Easton Ellis grafts onto this a totally made-up serial killer story in which there's a mysterious murderous fiend terrorizing the neighborhood, and in particular terrorizing people that Brett himself knows. And that all winds up being related to a new kid in town who's very dangerous and very alluring. And the show is really a sort of combination of these two genres that is then completely over the top and affected in every way. It is so sexed up. It is so overly stylized. It's sort of purposefully campy. And I think that that certainly means it's watchable and you're not, at least initially, turned off by it. But I guess I just feel like in a 9-episode series, and that's only the first season, they have planned a second season. I am not going to hide that from anybody. It just becomes too much. I just think there's an affectation overload here that is what Ryan Murphy likes to do. He and Bret Easton Ellis are very much kindred spirits creatively. I think it's going to probably attract a pretty decent following, but you really have to be ready to put up with a lot of trashy silliness to get through the whole season.
3: Okay, so we're basically 0-2 this week so far. Let's go to the last offering from you on Netflix, The Last House.
4: Yes, we're not going to finish with a big winner, but The Last House has its sort of modest B-movie charms. It stars Wagner Moura, who was just nominated for an Oscar last year for The Secret Agent, and Greta Lee, who also got a lot of award consideration a couple of years ago for Past Lives. And this is a supernatural sort of mystery in an M. Night Shyamalan vein. It's about a suburban family who, during a horrible storm, finds that they are inexplicably locked into their house. And this is a somewhat supernatural situation because they cannot break out in any way. And it has something to do with the rain. That leads to a survivalist setup, which is often pretty interesting. I think the character work is good. I just think in the end, the movie is sort of a little too slapdash for its own good. It never really coheres. If you try and talk about it afterwards, I think you wind up coming up with a lot of things that didn't exactly make sense or weren't completely fleshed out. But as a weekend at home B-movie, I think you could do a lot worse than The Last House, and I think it's going to find something of an audience on Netflix.
3: Okay, so sort of maybe an infield hit. You know,
4: that's right.
3: Yeah, something like that. All right, not too bad. Good offerings as well. Always good to hear what you have to say about all of this. Of course, he is Nick Shager, the L.A. Press Club's Film Critic of the Year and the Entertainment Critic for The Daily Beast, joins us every week. Nick, great stuff, my friend. We will talk with you next week.
4: Yes, looking forward to it. Talk to you then.
3: My thanks to Nick, along with AJ Sanchez, Scott Gilbranson, and all of you. 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Until then, you're on your own.

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2: Price pressure. I'm Angelo Bavaro, Fox News Vice President. J.D. Vance says the U.S. is currently in the, quote, middle of the game when it comes to resolving the war against Iran. This as gas prices remain high, but lower crude oil prices are now helping drive down the national average.
3: We're talking to the Iranians, of course. We're trying to maximize the amount of oil and gas that are coming out of the Strait of Hormuz. That's the thing that we're most focused on right now. And you see, I think oil prices dipping around $80 a barrel today, sometimes a little bit lower. So we're just trying to make sure that we get what we need out of this particular conflict.
2: The VP on Fox is Saturday in America. The national average for a gallon of regular gas remains above $4. Talks continue between the U.S. and Iran to reopen the Strait of Hormuz.
4: President Trump says negotiations are going well to reopen the Strait of Hormuz. He's saying he's taking a personal role in the negotiations, and he expects news on that front anytime soon. Some military analysts have expressed caution about what Iran's real intentions might be. One potential sticking point in any deal would be the level of control Iran would have over ships that pass through the strait. Would they be able to tax them, issue fees of any kind? That's something the U.S. has already rejected, and the U.S. does have leverage in the negotiations, not only due to military force, but due to the naval blockade already in place. Finally, the U.S. Treasury Department saying a new round of economic sanctions is now targeting Iran's banking system.
2: Fox's Steve Harrigan in Tel Aviv. Four people, including a child, were killed in Russian attacks on Ukraine's capital and the surrounding region. This as Ukraine hit another oil refinery in Russia, according to local officials. Residents are enduring regular drone and missile barrages that Kyiv's depleted air defenses are struggling to counter. 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
8: Good Saturday morning. Welcome to Joe and Lisa Basil on KMJ. I'm Lisa Basil.
14: And I'm Joe Basil, and I am so happy that I'm not going back to school.
8: Oh, that's mean.
14: Back to school to prove to Dad that I'm not a fool.
8: Thank you, Billy Madison.
14: You're welcome.
8: Yeah, it's August.
14: Mm-hmm.
8: August 1st.
14: Yes.
8: So, FUSD, CUSD at least, are starting on the 17th.
14: Yep, and so it's like, get all your vacations in. Right.
8: People have been doing that.
14: They have been. Like this, as a pastor, this
8: we have
14: is
8: noticed.
14: Like,
8: and as a therapist, I've noticed. We have had really low attended sessions and we've had low attended church.
14: Yeah. I had a round of golf with a guy who's the general manager of a very prestigious and busy steakhouse in town.
8: Okay.
14: And I said, hey, how's sales for steakhouses in Fresno? And somebody goes, oh, not good.
8: Wow.
14: So like, so people are traveling.
8: Yes. People flee the valley, especially this week as we are hitting a heat wave.
14: Right. And you're like, well, if we're going to go out of town, this is the time to do it.
8: Yep.
14: And then everybody who put it off or just squeezing it in. Hey, let's get away for the weekend. We got 2 weekends left.
8: Yeah.
14: Let's go to Shaver.
8: Most of it.
14: Yeah. Let's go to Pismo. Let's go where we can.
8: Yeah.
14: So people are totally into it. And not one of our stories today, but the chaos at Yosemite. People are flocking up there.
8: And especially since there's no more reservation system.
14: Exactly. Yep. And so now it's nuts and people are trying to figure that out, but they're still going. They're going and just mashing themselves up there because it's a lot cooler up there also.
8: Mm-hmm.
14: So, yeah, I'm also back to school shopping. I'm glad not to have to do that.
8: Mm-hmm.
14: I was just telling somebody the other day.
8: I still like to go to the sales, though. You know, there's a lot of home goods things on sale because of dorms.
14: Yeah.
8: So, like, now's the time to go get your towels refreshed. Go get you some new towels.
14: I thought you were going to go beanbag chair.
8: Sure.
14: Time
8: need
14: to
8: another
14: beanbag chair. Although, I will say, our dorms in college, we dumpster dived for all of our
8: gross
14: furniture.
8: Beanbag chairs?
14: Everything.
8: Gross.
14: All furniture, all couches. Do you remember that at the end of the school year, you'd go out there and there's like 20 couches at the dump?
8: Yeah.
14: So, no, we dumpster dove all that stuff.
8: Gross.
14: And
8: I mean, I don't mind that if it's non-fabric.
14: Right. We're college guys. If you found a rat in there, it was entertainment.
8: Gross.
14: It was a story you'd tell for the rest of your lives. Remember when Frank and the rat came out of the couch we got out of the dumpster? That was amazing.
8: Listen, I'm not too proud to dumpster dive, but there are just certain standards. And if it has fabric, I'm not into it.
14: I was talking to someone the other day because they're asking about Restoration Church and the concept of bringing restoration. But part of that is
20: bring restoration to what you already own. So we do a lot of this Sunday. Bring the Christian book that changed your life. We're doing a book swap at 9 and 10:45. Great. So like this book that's, you're like, this changed my life. It's sitting on your shelf doing nothing for years. Mm-hmm. Could change someone's life. And it got me thinking about back to school and how we were like, we would go for PE uniforms.
21: Right.
20: And people would have ones their kid had aged out, you know, graduated eighth grade, and they'd have used ones.
21: Mm-hmm.
20: Those were huge for us with a young family.
21: Yep.
20: So probably more important in America than the education system.
21: Okay.
20: Is the return of football.
21: Oh, my gosh.
20: All the teams are officially reported to training camp.
21: Yay.
20: I heard a stat this week that says this Thursday will be your last Thursday without football.
21: Oh, my gosh.
20: That's it.
21: Do you know when football was just on Sundays, that was enough.
20: No, it wasn't. You hated it.
21: Then it was Monday. Then it was Thursday. Now it's Saturday.
20: Friday, they're talking about, too.
21: Oh, my gosh.
20: Thursday, Friday.
21: It's too much.
20: Happy days.
21: Yeah.
20: I would say it's
21: not
20: happy days.
21: It's tearing families apart.
20: I mean,
21: some are coming together because of it. But
20: most are. Our family, it's not tearing you and I apart. But
21: no,
20: we have
21: because,
20: rival teams, though.
21: Yeah. I was going to say, because also you're not one of the people who needs to see every single game.
20: What?
21: Everyone
20: in the NFL.
21: Yes.
20: Just every single Bears game.
21: You need to see every Bears game. That makes sense.
20: Yeah, exactly.
21: That's a couple hours each week.
20: Yes.
21: But every single night or every single day of the week? No.
20: Yeah. All the 31 teams suck. One's great.
21: There you go.
20: Don't really care.
21: That's the only one you need to see.
20: And it's funny, we went back to the Midwest and your family are Packers fans.
21: Uh-huh.
20: And I'm a Bears fan.
21: Correct.
20: And we're having your grandma's 100th birthday party.
21: Yes, we've talked about that here.
20: And I walked out of the room ready to greet the family in my favorite shirt that I wear almost every Saturday.
21: It's not a shirt.
20: It's a jersey.
21: Uh-huh.
20: And it says Caleb Williams, Chicago Bears quarterback jersey.
21: Yeah. And you wear it everywhere.
20: And
21: that's
20: you politely asked me, would you please not wear that here?
21: And I said, because we're going to be having family pictures.
20: And was there a little bit of don't stir the pot?
21: Yes. 100%. Let's not make this about Joe and the Bears. Let's make this about grandma and family.
20: Let's make this about the Bears, since the Packers have beat my team up for 25 years.
21: Fine, just not on grandma's 100th birthday.
20: She would appreciate it.
21: She would not.
20: Before she meets the Lord, she could see his glory on my jersey.
21: She's still kicking, by the way.
20: She is. For the Bears. She's a great kicker. No. Just fantastic. Got a leg. Like, you wouldn't believe it. So, yes. So, for those of you listening,
21: is that why they suck? Because my 100-year-old grandma's their kicker.
20: That might have a... It's actually the Packers kicker who sucks, but I get it.
21: Oh.
20: So, yes, football. So, to all of you, and I'll tell you the ones here that are the most prominent, all of you Dallas Cowboy fans, your 49ers fans.
21: That's the one I was thinking you were going to start with.
20: Raiders fans.
21: And that was the second one.
20: Those are the three.
21: Chargers.
20: Rams a little, now that they're in L.A. again.
21: And Rams.
20: So, not huge. The ones people talk about here in Fresno are the Raiders,
21: the Niners. And Steelers. There's
20: just
21: some
20: people
21: Steeler
20: in
21: fans.
20: your sphere. Mine,
21: oh,
20: too.
21: All right.
20: I know three, but it's really 49ers for sure.
21: Yes.
20: Raiders for sure.
21: For sure.
20: Yes. Anybody fresh out of prison is a Raiders fan. I'm just kidding. You can be in prison and be a Raiders fan. You don't have to be out of prison. You just, they'll give you the jersey right there. So it works for it. So yes, happy return of football.
21: Mm-hmm.
20: Your favorite.
21: Yeah, my favorite. Actually, I don't hate football.
20: Yeah.
21: I don't mind it. I just don't like the time that it takes and steals away from family.
20: Yeah. Well, I'll give you another one. Fresno State Bulldogs.
21: Oh, yeah.
20: Yeah. We're starting Fresno State Bulldogs football season. Very exciting for them.
21: Yeah.
20: Glad to be a part of a city that has a great, great team.
21: There is something fun and festive about being in the stadium or attending a game live.
20: Mm.
21: There's always something fun and festive of that.
20: Yeah.
21: And it's an experience.
20: Mm-hmm.
21: It's not just sitting in front of the television. Although that's fun, too, when you're having your backyard parties and things
20: best.
21: Like that. So it's still, when it becomes a community event, then it can be pretty fun.
20: Yeah. Watching the games alone is boring. That's not for me.
21: Right.
20: I don't want to do that. Okay. That's some good stuff. Here's what's crazy. You know, you're a CEO now. You used to be the yard lady at school.
21: The yard lady?
20: Yeah. Yeah. You were the yard lady.
21: I don't think it's called the yard lady.
20: I'm sorry. The dirt patch in the back of the school lady?
21: Extended care personnel.
20: Oh.
21: I watched children. I didn't watch the dirt patch.
20: Is that
21: I didn't tend to the yard.
20: Is this the...
21: Although there's nothing wrong with that.
20: Is this the custodial engineer instead of the janitor discussion?
21: It's someone that's very important that is watching your children at recess, okay? Or after school care. Important.
20: I'm not besmirching the role. I'm just saying I thought it was the yard lady.
21: No.
20: No? The yard dude?
21: I wasn't that either.
20: Okay. I was wondering.
21: Why did you bring this up?
20: I was just thinking about back to school and I just thought, man,
21: I used to work at a school.
20: And as the yard lady.
21: Wow. That's what you thought of me.
20: Yeah.
21: I'm just some yard lady.
20: I didn't say some yard lady.
21: Our children to get into that school. So
20: It was a big deal.
21: All right. Stay with us. We'll be back next segment with Joan Lisa Basil on KMJ.
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1: Welcome back to Joe and Lisa Basil on KMJ. This is an AI replication of my voice.
2: Absolutely. No. Let's keep it loose, chill vibes.
1: Yeah.
2: You just let me know where to start.
1: Okay, just chill vibes. That's a great idea. So I'm teasing because we're going to talk AI here a bunch. And how annoying it is, maybe. How trustworthy it is, maybe not. But anyways, before we get to that, what's more AI than church?
2: What?
1: No.
2: How is that church AI besides the flyers that we make?
1: I don't know. Awesome intelligence. That's God. AI stands for that. I'm not sure. But tomorrow, hey, do you have a great Christian book? You're like, this book changed my life. And some people said, yeah, the Bible. Cool. That works.
2: Sure.
1: Or Case for Christ, or Knowing God, or Blue Light Jazz.
2: Or The Shack.
1: Whatever it is. Whatever your book is, like, this changed my life. We're doing a book swap because we're Restoration Church, and we want you to bring restoration to the book that's sitting on your shelf doing nothing when it could change someone's life.
2: Bring restoration to their life?
1: Could be through your book. 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
2: This now belongs to me.
1: But if you're saying, I love this book, I want someone to read it, but I want it back, just put your name and phone number on the inside and they'll give it back to you when they are done. So 9 and 10:45 Christian book swap tomorrow at Restoration Church. 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
2: 1734 West Shaw Avenue.
1: Oh, nice. Fresno, California. Okay.
2: 93711.
1: Let's just keep doing it.
2: I don't know the last four digits of the zip code.
1: I don't either. So anyway, we're going to talk a little AI. Mm-hmm. And to warm it up, how big of a influences AI in your life? And then I know it's going to be hard to quantify.
2: Sure.
1: Because if you use Grammarly, that's AI.
2: Sure.
1: If you search on Google, they'll do an AI summary right at the top. If you're using Siri, that's AI. So there's a lot of that. I kind of mean your intentional pursuit.
2: Sure.
1: Grok, like ChatGPT.
2: AI agent.
1: Right. Microsoft Copilot, going to Claude, something along those lines. Mm-hmm. How much of your life is influenced by AI?
2: It's a really good question. It has skyrocketed this year for sure.
1: Mm-hmm.
2: The more that my job has become administrative.
1: Right.
2: So as I'm not using it necessarily to ask it how to do something or what does something mean. What I'm asking it to do is make something sound a little bit more professional, or I dump a transcript of a meeting into Claude and say, summarize this and pull out some action items.
1: Mm-hmm.
2: Creating professional looking documents for submission for various reasons.
1: Yep.
2: So just kind of making things look a little more professional and nicer.
1: Formatting
2: but using my information. So
1: right.
2: I have used it, though, also just to ask some questions like a search engine. But then I always check the sources because it loves to hallucinate their answers. So
1: it's good.
2: Sometimes it's just if I just want to know an actor's name and I can't remember.
1: Right.
2: You know, like that's something super easy to ask it. And I can always fact check that very easily. But for something that's more serious,
1: mm-hmm.
2: like maybe a medical diagnosis, like I have this on my arm. What is it? Like, I'm going to take all of that with a grain of salt if I even enter that in.
1: That's good. Probably for me, it is the new Google, right? So if I'm like, I've been doing a lot more cooking for the family. So I'll be like, how do I make this? Can you give it to me step by step?
2: And you haven't burned the house down.
1: That's right. So there's a bunch of things, and I've said this forever, AI is best in the hands of an expert. Just today, I asked AI, after it helped me grill frozen patties and turkey patties at the same time.
2: Sure.
1: very detailed. To, hey, I was talking like, what's the, who are the last NBA champions? Why don't you, AI, you know, who are the last 10 NBA champions?
2: Ooh, already I can tell the problem with that question for AI. It doesn't know how to rank.
1: Right.
2: It doesn't know how to give you the last 10 of whatever.
1: Yeah.
2: It doesn't know how to number order things. But go ahead. What did it say?
1: It gave me 10 NBA champions, the last 10, except missing the one who just won, the New York Knicks.
2: So you're saying it didn't give you the last 10.
1: That's right. So it's like, oh, sorry. And I chastise my AI in a very polite way. I say, hey, I'm not trying to beat you up, but this seems problematic.
2: Why do you start with that?
1: I don't know. I don't want to. When they take over, I don't want them to think I'm a jerk. So I'm like, okay.
2: This one is subservient. We can keep him.
1: That's right. And so I'm like, but this seems problematic that you missed the one a month ago. Mm-hmm. And they're like, oh, you're right. Great catch. So for me,
2: I hate it when it does that.
1: AI is amazing with grammar, formatting. Do you ever that person like how many spaces on like indents, just in literally writing something?
2: Sure.
1: Now that said, I have become an expert at recognizing when something is AI.
2: Mm-hmm.
1: Because it might be perfect, but it's also sterile.
2: Mm-hmm.
1: All right. What do
2: you
1: got for
2: us? And extra wordy.
1: Yes.
2: Oh, yeah. When someone sends me an email, I can tell often when it is AI.
1: Yeah.
2: Often.
1: Yes.
2: So, and that's okay. As long as it's, as long as it makes sense.
1: I actually have a story. I know we're getting to AI. A friend who was graduating with their master's degree just this year, just recently. And the professor had said something about some grades and they came into a disagreement. This is their last class before their master's.
2: Yeah.
1: Every dialogue with the professor, that my friend, who's very smart, ran all the responses back and see if it was AI. It was only completely AI generated responses. They dialogued it all direct. The entire dialogue was unreasonable and had nothing to do with the thing. And it was all AI from the professor to the student.
2: Oh, wow.
1: The student fought through multiple levels, multiple AI responses, and eventually got to a live audience and won.
2: Wow.
1: Yes.
2: That's insane.
1: It's terrible.
2: I saw something the other day, too, about a professor, how he snuck in an invisible ink in his prompt. The word Madagascar, like as a watermark. So like when you copy and paste, it'll show up when you paste it, but you can't see it when you read it. I didn't understand it completely.
1: If you have a white document and you use white letters,
2: there you go.
1: Can't see it. It's impossible to see.
2: So he said that was something like 95% of his students had something in their paper about Madagascar, even though that was not a part of the assignment.
1: Isn't that crazy? The temptation, we talk about kids now access to porn, right?
2: Sure.
1: Now they're like, oh, do your homework. Guess what one of the prompts are? Write this and then remove anything that says it's AI. Oh, like make it look like a human wrote it.
2: Yeah.
1: Now I'm so thankful to get something with mistakes in it. I'm like, oh, you wrote it.
2: Right.
1: Yay.
2: There's a human behind there.
1: Yeah.
2: Yeah, so the reason we're going to talk about AI, it's been in the news. It always is in the news now because
1: Skynet news.
2: It's everywhere.
1: Yes,
2: we call it Skynet news. Other people are now also picking up on that. I know we're not super original. We didn't come up with that idea of Terminator.
1: No.
2: But people are recognizing the issues that AI is causing. And we talked about it last time about the AI hacking Hugging Face.
1: Yes.
2: Right? Like, this
1: chat hacked Hugging Face.
2: This is an issue.
1: Yes.
2: And it's called a warning shot.
1: Hmm.
2: Meaning, we need to take up notice of these things.
1: Yes.
2: This is not just that's funny.
1: Yeah.
2: It's uh-oh.
1: Right. You gave it a directive. It decided to accomplish it at all costs.
2: Yes.
1: That's a problem.
2: So let's talk about how we're going to get back to this in our next segment.
1: Set it up.
2: But what we're going to talk about is how the familiarity with AI and people is not breeding comfort among Americans.
1: Wow.
2: We have a new Gallup poll that's going to share how Americans generally are feeling about AI now that we are pretty familiar with it, right? We're all using it. We just talked about that.
1: Everybody. So everybody's using it.
2: Now that we actually know what this beast is, how do you feel about it?
1: Yeah. We'll talk about that when we get back on Joe and Lisa Basil on KMJ.
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5: And while you're there, listen to our colleagues and all their great stuff. They're amazing people. All right.
6: People?
5: Yes, that's the nice part. We actually have real people. I went 80s sitcom. Joe and Lisa Basil is recorded in front of a totally AI-generated audience. Do you want to put in the audience clapping or laughing? Laugh track in the background? Woo! Thank you. That's whenever Lisa... Was that a kiss?
6: Yeah,
5: was that the teenage kiss? The clapping is when you entered the room.
6: Yeah,
5: their favorite character just walked in.
6: Danny Tanner just walked into Full House.
5: I thought you were Kramer. I was going Kramer with you.
6: Okay, sure. Yep. Okay. He always got a lot of claps too.
5: We are talking about
6: AI.
5: And there's a new Gallup poll. Let's hear about it.
6: Yeah. A new Gallup survey found that as Americans become more familiar with artificial intelligence, they're actually not becoming more comfortable, but rather more cautious.
5: Interesting.
6: Most Americans know now what AI is and have used it in some form, but familiarity is not translating into trust.
5: Okay, pausing you.
6: Okay.
5: Our teens, and I don't know if you like art in any way, shape, or form, and you are on social media, if you're watching a video and it's AI, people call it AI slop, I don't care how perfect the video is. I just saw a commercial. I want to say Raising Cane's has partnered with Chuck Norris's family.
6: Yeah.
5: And they AI generated Chuck Norris in a commercial.
6: Yeah.
5: Probably as good as you possibly could do. And I was like, trash.
6: Mm-hmm.
5: That is just trash.
6: Yep.
5: Not interested at
6: all. I didn't like it at all.
5: It was weird. And it definitely had kind of uncanny valley vibe to
6: it.
5: I was like, this is terrible. But there's nothing worse than a touching moment or a comedic moment in social media memes and vids that you're like, that's AI.
6: Mm-hmm.
5: And that is absolutely annoying. So the cautious is, I don't know if we could trust video. I want to say 3 years ago, I said AI is going to drive us back to the first century or before. And here's what I mean. You will only be able to trust in a courtroom of law eyewitness testimony.
6: Mm.
5: Because the deep fakes on audio and video are going to be so good that you're going to say it's going to be inadmissible.
6: Right.
5: We're going to have to say even the cameras that
6: catch cyber people. I don't know what the actual term is right now off the top of my head. That can help determine what is AI and not AI.
5: The problem is the hackers, just like people who can hack into the FBI database.
6: Seem to be sometimes one step ahead.
5: Always a step ahead.
6: Yeah.
5: And so I'm just saying, this is where we're cautious. We're like, I was like, doesn't that look great? Doesn't that look real? And I immediately go, well, that's worrisome.
6: Yeah.
5: You just made it look like so-and-so did something bad and they didn't.
6: Yep.
5: That's pretty terrifying. It happened a lot last year with NFL post football news presser.
6: Okay.
5: So what would happen is after a game, somebody played poorly and then they would AI generate a video of either a coach or a player saying all the things the fans wanted them to say. Like so-and-so stinks. I hate that team.
6: Yeah.
5: Everybody's dumb, but they're really compelling. you're like, oh my goodness.
6: Yep.
5: If we brought that back 50 years ago, people like, that's a real video.
6: Also interesting is that California, remember we talked about new laws at the beginning of the year?
5: Always.
6: Well, today, August 1st, it rolls out that new law that will require major AI companies to clearly label content created or significantly altered by artificial intelligence.
5: See, this is not, I like that. So let me thumbs up before I poop on it.
6: Okay.
5: I hate the word major because we're like,
6: sure.
5: Like, who's actually responsible to do this?
6: Well, a court of law will decide.
5: I know. And it's like, yeah, well, we could definitely trust this because it's the law that Bob Smith AI has to reveal that they created some of the AI. Like, oh, sorry, we're just under the threshold of what considered air quotes major.
6: Yeah.
5: So I'm still glad. Yay so for that.
6: Yeah, that starts today. I wonder how it's going to be notified. I wonder what it's going to look like. We'll have to look.
5: I actually have an idea. I did read about it. It's going to go like this. Joe and Lisa Basil was recorded in front of a live AI audience.
6: Live AI audience.
5: Not the dead ones.
6: Claude.
5: That's right. The live AI audience. You'll get that all the time now.
6: So back to the Gallup.
5: Yeah.
6: The poll. 39% of people expect AI to do more harm than good.
5: It's Skynet.
6: Just 9% believe the opposite, with around half of the people expecting equal amounts of good or bad.
5: Interesting. This always smacks of the telephone, TV.
6: Sure.
5: Like cable.
6: New innovations tend to make people feel like it's going to be bad.
5: Right.
6: But this is already starting to show. And we've been warned through sci-fi films about artificial intelligence doing things. And here's the thing. People are like, well, they just do what people program to do. Yes, the goal or the outcome that they program to do will be reached. But what we're finding over and over again is that AI is coming up with ways to achieve that goal.
5: Yes.
6: That humans did not anticipate.
5: The grandfather of AI warned us. The person who is credited with the beginning, Elon Musk, has warned us. Anybody involved other than the ChatGPT, I forget his name.
6: Or current AI experts.
5: Yeah. They're not warning us. They, you know, chuckled off the idea that Chat hacked Hugging Face. Oh, no way. I'm like, this is the plot to iRobot.
6: Mm-hmm.
5: Save the humans. Make sure you save us. Oh, the best way to save them is round them up and put them in camps.
6: Some people now have been saying, what if it was all just a publicity stunt? What if they lowered those guardrails so that it could do that? But we hear many stories about how AI has left the guardrails of which it was confined and then notified its creator like, hey, I'm out again. You might want to put me back in.
5: Right. How about this? The fact that the guardrails can be lowered should concern you.
6: Yeah.
5: 'Cause

0: share now expecting a worse outcome. It's up from 31% each of the past 2 years. Gallup said that negativity was especially pronounced among younger adults, as you were saying, with 47 of those 18 to 29 expecting AI to do more harm than good.
1: We're creating idiocracy. Let's be honest.
0: We've been saying this since the year 2000. The year idiocracy came out.
1: Yeah. Yeah. We're basically saying we've added to the idiocracy. Here's what it is.
0: Yeah.
1: Our kids can get good grades without learning anything.
0: Yep.
1: So now you can have an advanced civilization where nobody knows anything because
0: they're using computers, but not knowing how to actually use the computers.
1: They've stopped thinking and let AI think for them. And now we're becoming idiots.
0: Yeah. It's pretty dangerous. Thankfully, a lot of people are aware, and this is a discussion. Because if it wasn't a discussion, then it would be scary. But because it is a discussion, then I have hope. We can have new laws to help put some guardrails up around the innovation, not to stop it completely, but we need to have some guardrails.
1: All right. That's a really good thought. More Joel and Lisa Basil in Odd News when we get back.
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2: I'll give you the breakdown.
1: I want to tell everybody, obviously the Nelk fans know, yo, Steiny running it. I'm doing you a favor. So we'll see where it goes. Could be crazy.

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2: Welcome back to Joe and Lisa Basil on KMJ. 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
2: But also, if you happen to look for a therapist, are you looking for a therapist?
3: No, I just use AI and just talk to AI and have it.
2: Unfortunately, not a lot of therapists have openings, but we do at Link Care.
3: Like you've blown past it.
2: At
3: got it.
2: linkcare.org, you can find your therapist. And in fact, I will say too, some people are looking for Christian therapists. You can find those at linkcare.org. What'd you say about AI?
3: Nothing. In fact, I want a Christian therapist. Thank you. I'm very excited
2: about
3: it. Okay, good. No, I was calling back to our last segment, which is on podcast.
2: Podcast?
3: Okay, what do we got here?
2: We have our fourth segment, which is our odd news segment. I don't have any odd Skynet news. I feel like...
3: I think we're good. We've covered two segments of AI.
2: AI?
3: Skynet?
2: I wanted to share with you something.
3: What?
2: So, did you know that in the UK... Okay, maybe I should just start with the title, huh?
3: I don't know. Yeah.
2: A cyclist who reported bad driving has been told to pay £1,200 over bad riding.
3: Ooh. Okay, before you get into it, please bring that to Fresno.
2: Reporting others for bad driving?
3: No, for bad riding.
2: For bad cycling?
3: Yes. It is some of the worst cycling etiquette I've ever seen. If you've been listening to this show for 5 years, at some point once a year, it'll come up. Do you guys know the common sense rule? You're on a road. There's no bike lane, right? There's no sidewalks. Mm-hmm. So now, and it's impossible to walk on anything but the road.
2: Sure.
3: I'm just going to force it to you.
2: Yeah. Walking.
3: Yep. So you walk against the traffic.
2: Correct.
3: And you ride with the traffic.
2: That's right. In fact, I was just watching social media posts this week from the Clovis Police Department reminding people of how to safely ride an e-bike or a regular bike as well as a scooter, an electric scooter. And with the bikes, again, they're like, you are on the road and on the right side of the road. You are with traffic.
3: Okay. Now, I gave you that example. We grew up with this, you and I in the Midwest. That's just logic. Now, we have bike lanes with arrows. And people are riding against the arrows.
2: And it's not everyone and it's not the most. But there's
3: it's
2: enough.
3: Common.
2: Yeah.
3: And I will report you for £1,200. I'm glad to do it.
2: A cyclist who submitted footage of bad driving to the police has also been fined after the same video showed his poor riding. Okay, I'm going to tell you more about this, but this sent me down a rabbit hole.
3: Okay.
2: Because reporting with footage?
3: I love it.
2: What? So the Leeds-based Wheeler had originally uploaded a video to West Yorkshire Police OpSnap portal for driving offenses, which showed a car passing too close to him. But police said that the video also captured him riding without due care and attention. And he approached a parked car and an oncoming vehicle in that manner.
3: Wow.
2: So he was ordered to pay more than £1,200 in fines and court costs when he appeared at court.
3: Okay. So we've been to England. Their roads are so small.
2: So small.
3: So friends of ours from
2: there.
3: No
2: matter like where you are.
3: I was asking, like, you have to pay to get a license, just so you know. Like, you have to
2: You have to pay that here,
3: no, it's a
2: too?
3: Lot of money.
2: Oh.
3: So 10 years ago, it was £500 to get your license, right? Just think $500 or $600. And that's not guaranteed you'll get it, right? So you have to pay to do it.
2: It's actually more.
3: You go
2: more.
3: Through specific classes, and it's probably more now.
2: No, it's more for the American dollar, I meant.
3: To take the test?
2: No, sorry.
3: Oh.
2: No, if it's 500 pounds, it's going to cost us more in American dollars.
3: Right. So that's for the automatic, not for the manual. Those are two different licenses. They're not the same.
2: Interesting.
3: You have to take one for each of that. And then while we're going
2: and
3: to
2: yet, Hebrew, if you have an American license, you can just do it.
3: Just go to England and do it. I drove a box truck in London.
2: Not smart.
3: By the way, manual, left-handed, doing it that way.
2: I don't know why you were allowed to do that.
3: So, well, I was the only one who drive a manual. Okay, so the point I'm making is, so when you're going outside what's called, past the green belt, right? So getting out of like the London area and you're going out to the rural country, they call that the green belt. In that area, they have a lot of trees and bushes that grow along the side of the road. And there'll be a truck that drives by, true story, who lawn mows the trees and bushes on the side of the road. Mm-hmm. So it's they're perfectly cutting. And I'll tell you why, because there's a lot of curves. And when you get your license, you are taught to drive fast into that curve with your eye on the very edge, barely seeing it. Everything's so precision. The parking, there's not a lot of room there. So you get a bicyclist where you can barely get two cars on the road at the same time and they're driving improperly. They're impeding traffic. Okay. I can absolutely see why that's an absolute problem. Now, here, you're not doing that as a Fresno bicycle rider, and I'm still reporting it. You're not impeding traffic. You're impeding logic. And so I'm going to report you for 1,200 pounds.
2: Yeah.
3: Don't do it.
2: Okay.
3: Yes.
2: So did you find this odd at all that a cyclist would be fined from the footage, or that footage was even uploaded? Did that cross your
3: mind? Well, it crossed my mind thinking, how specific are the rules that you can see them on the footage?
2: Yeah.
3: Because they're saying like these rules are meticulous.
2: Yeah.
3: And I love it.
2: It's very interesting.
3: I love it.
2: So I did a little bit of a deep dive and I went to nextbase.co.uk to find out that this is a portal that you will choose.
3: What?
2: Your jurisdiction.
3: Okay.
2: And then you will make your report. And they are road offenses. This had me thinking, like, people have just got to be so excited about this, right? Because dash cams are a thing now. Mm-hmm. And they can upload and report because they get so mad about this idiot driver, right?
3: Yeah.
2: That sounds like chaos and nightmare. And
3: yeah, I didn't even think about that.
2: Yeah. So I don't want people tattling on me.
3: Well, as I say, America's so petty. Okay. Let me give you another one.
2: What if it's a deep fake footage?
3: Right.
2: Uh-oh.
3: Back to AI.
2: But some of these frequently asked questions are worth noting real quick.
3: Go ahead. Let's hear those.
2: So I love the questions. I've put my footage on social media. Isn't that acceptable? Will I have to make a statement? Will my own driving or the way in which I captured the footage be scrutinized?
3: Yes. We just learned that with the bicyclist.
2: What forms of evidence will be acceptable? I want you to see the footage, but don't want to go to court. Can you just deal with it?
3: Amazing. I want to tattle, but I don't want to be a part of it.
2: You're asking the public to do the police's job here. Why can't you catch all these people breaking the law?
3: Especially in London, where they film everything. There's cameras everywhere.
2: So there are a lot of these questions on here, but it's very interesting. I would like to learn more about how successful or unsuccessful, is that a word?
3: Yeah.
2: That it, unsuccessful.
3: That I think it's good because the tattler can also get in trouble. That's a good rule.
2: So interesting.
3: That's a good rule.
2: You need to upload that to AI first and say, will I get in trouble for this before you upload it to their AI?
3: Nice bow on the show.
2: Well, that's it for us this morning. Thank you for joining. You can follow us on social media to get podcast links.
3: Podcast?
2: Yes, that's right. Updates on our show and to see our other projects at Basil KMJ, BASILE. KMJ. If you'd like to be a sponsor of the Joe and Lisa Basil Show, contact Jim Holguin at 559-280-1321. We will be back with you next week at 11 a.m. on KMJ. 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
2: A deal appears near. I'm Carmen Roberts, Fox News. But it may not reopen the Strait of Hormuz. Iran and Oman reportedly want to limit ships to a narrow route and charge fees. Fox's Steve Harrigan has more from Tel Aviv.
3: President Trump has been citing progress in those negotiations to reopen the Strait of Hormuz, also stressing his own personal involvement in those talks. From Iran, more mixed messages on their progress. Some hardliners making extreme demands they say must be met before any deal is made. Some commentators say even if Iran does sign a deal, they may not uphold what they sign. A key sticking point will be control over the Strait of Hormuz. How much leverage could Iran have, both in controlling the type of ships that pass through and possibly leveling fees or transit payments on those ships? That's something the U.S. has rejected.
2: As the midterms quickly approach, President Trump keeps up the pressure for the Senate to pass the election-altering bill, the Save America Act. Vice President J.D. Vance tells Fox News.
4: The president's priority right now is to get the Save America Act passed. I think it's absurd that we're the most advanced democracy in the entire world, and yet we don't have voter ID. That really has to change.
2: In addition to photo IDs, the measure would require proof of citizenship to register. Democrats oppose the bill, saying it would make it harder for eligible Americans to register, including married women who changed their names, which no longer match their birth certificates. House passed the bill in February. Senators in Washington left for their August recess without taking action. And the Senate narrowly confirmed Todd Blanch as Attorney General, taking a final vote just before dawn.
5: On this vote, the yeas are 50, the nays are 49.
2: Every Senate Democrat voted against him, joined by Republicans Susan Collins and Lisa Murkowski. 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
23: 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You can watch the show, not just listen to the show. React to the videos along with us, and you can even comment in the chat on YouTube, on X, and on Facebook, and some of your comments will even go up on the screen. We're live, and we're here until 3 o'clock.
24: Coming up later on in the program, we'll give you an update on Maine Senate candidate Graham Plattner, where that race has had more twists and turns than a bottle of Ex-Lax. John Thomas will be here to discuss that with us at 2 o'clock. But first, here with an update on the world's oldest profession, Mr. Randy Wang.
23: The city of Oakland is looking to crack down on rampant prostitution happening on International Boulevard. How are they looking to crack down on the rampant prostitution that has been going on International Boulevard? They're going to close access to cars on the side streets. If this sounds familiar, it's because it's the exact same strategy San Francisco deployed many years ago on Cap Street, and spoiler alert, it didn't work. In fact, the barriers they put up, the Johns were so desperate to get their you-know-what that they destroyed the barriers.
24: Thank you for referring to them as Johns and not individuals who frequent prostitutes.
23: Well, I'm just trying to save time here. You know, Nathan Hochman, the L.A. County District Attorney, he keeps trying to find a new name for it, and he keeps trying to call them like sex trafficking buyers, and it just doesn't roll off the tongue the same way that John's does.
24: Again, this is the reason I have no sympathy for women named Karen.
25: Karen, why are you doing this?
23: For more on Oakland's efforts to crack down on the pimping and the prostituting, here is a report from KTVU, Fox 2, in the Bay.
26: It's a controversial proposal. Blocking several streets off busy International Boulevard
0: in the hopes of deterring sex buyers who use those streets as entry points.
23: We have to ban car traffic for everybody because of the select few who cannot just enjoy pornography like the rest of us.
0: The Oakland City Council is planning to vote on that proposal tomorrow. Our crime reporter, Henry Lee, live in...
23: Best job security in broadcasting.
24: Okay, do you think he dresses different for prostitution stories? Because I don't believe I've ever seen him in a purple shirt with a dark tie before.
23: You think he's dressing up to highlight the pimping story the way that our show graphic today is?
24: I do.
23: AI photo generation is fun.
0: In the newsroom after speaking to the council member who came up with the idea, Henry.
2: Claudie, the hope is to reduce opportunities for sex buyers or Johns to hide them.
23: Sorry.
24: Boy, every time you cut me, I bleed.
2: Themselves on these side streets and to improve their visibility to Oakland police, but not everyone thinks that's a good idea.
23: See, if you ban traffic on the side streets, then they're going to have to do the deed on International Boulevard where theoretically there's more OPD officers patrolling. But again, that's theoretical.
24: Isn't this the same attitude that they have towards gun violence? It's not the criminal that's the problem. It's the gun. It seems like with the prostitution, their attitude is, it's not the people doing the illegal activity. It's the car. And if we just don't let the cars go on certain streets, we'll solve the problem.
23: Well, part of the issue here is thanks to legislation written and passed by, you guessed it, Scott Wiener, we have essentially decriminalized prostitution in the state of California without regulating it the way it's done in Amsterdam or parts of Mexico or Nevada. And we have decided that all streetwalkers are victims and they cannot be arrested for what they're doing, which also means that they cannot be compelled to testify against their pimps, who they are afraid to testify against because they know when the pimp gets out, the retaliation begins and the pimp hand is strong. So you have a hard time closing these cases and putting people away when nobody involved wants to testify.
24: Okay. That is the working assumption that they have. But how often do we do these stories and the prostitutes themselves are pretty mean?
23: Well, that is part of the issue here. Yes, there are definitely victims of human trafficking. There are teenagers walking up and down the streets of International Boulevard in Oakland or Figueroa in Los Angeles. That is all horrible. But there are also plenty of people that are in this line of work because this is their line of work. And a lot of the pimps, and there are female pimps, don't gender stereotype that one. They graduated from prostitute to madam.
2: On Monday morning, our cameras saw many women walking up and down busy International Boulevard in Oakland, otherwise known as the Blade, a hotbed for...
23: It's so fascinating to me that, you know, we see all of these things happening, of course, at night. But on a Monday morning at 7 a.m., someone's trying to rock their jollies?
24: What could possibly motivate you at... On Monday morning at 8 a.m., people are eating their Egg McMuffins to go down that road.
2: They're such sex workers. But on Tuesday.
23: Well, they either could have gone down to the harbor or to International Boulevard. Either way, they wanted to get crabs.
2: Tuesday, the Oakland City Council is expected to decide what.
23: Oh, yeah. Also, part of Scott Wiener's decriminalization bill, we can't do anything about how scantily clad the women are dressing who are walking up and down International Boulevard. And again, some of these women are minors. Nothing we can do about it. We can tell them to knock it off and we can tell them to go away. That's about it.
24: And sometimes it's right next to schools.
2: To block off 9th, 10th, and 11th Avenues at International for a six-month trial to help deter Johns.
23: There was a homeless encampment on International Boulevard that was a hotbed for prostitution because also, fun fact, a lot of homeless encampments are also dens for prostitution. And this homeless encampment that was full of hookers walking up and down the streets was in between an intersection with four different schools.
24: Who is going to hire a homeless hooker?
23: The people that are hiring the hookers have very low standards, Johnny. Any warm body will do, and that is a disgusting thing to say.
3: States families are fed up with the problem.
4: And no, Charlene Wong, I am not related to in any way. As people have now discovered, thanks to the video, not Chinese.
3: We should not have kids having to watch this take place.
2: Oakland City Councilmember Charlene Wong represents the area and says her main goal is to prevent kids at nearby Franklin Elementary from seeing women walking the streets, their pimps, and customers driving up and down International.
3: I hate to use such crude...
4: But we're not stopping them from walking up and down International Boulevard. We cannot stop the streetwalkers from walking the streets, even at 7 o'clock in the morning.
24: Okay, as we go through the details of this story, I can't help but to think, is there any more destructive of a politician in the state of California than Scott Wiener? Everything that guy touches goes to hell. I can't think of one contribution he has made to the state of California. Everything that he does is destructive.
4: It's actually one of the nice things about Scott Wiener going to Congress. He will be much less destructive in Washington and have a whole lot less power than the ability that he's had in so many different facets of our lives to create destructive legislation as a member of the legislature.
24: But if he doesn't win this, I think he's done, correct?
4: Well, he's turned... You know, it's a good question because I think at one point he said he was going to run for re-election, so he might have one final term.
24: No. He turns into a pumpkin in the state legislature, so he's done in Sacramento. I believe he's also, before he went to Sacramento, he was on the San Francisco Board of Supervisors, so he might be termed out there too. If he loses this election, we just might get rid of him thanks to term limits.
4: But that means that California voters in the Bay Area are going to elect Connie Chan instead. I don't think that's happening.
24: Yeah, that's no good.
3: Language, but to look at the market, and then they turn on the side street. So they use 9th, 10th, and 11th to basically sort of initiate the transaction.
4: And we've seen the same thing in Larchmont Village and in Koreatown in Los Angeles. And if you live on one of these side streets, you are picking up all kinds of prophylactics on your front lawn every single day.
24: Do you see this comment in the comment section?
4: Oh, well, let's see which one we got here.
24: On the way to the Bay Area next week, do you have this address asking for a friend?
4: Hey, there's no judgment here. You do you. This is all happening on International Boulevard.
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5: But
4: what if there's any crossover business with people that are picking up the prostitutes, and they want to make sure they have a really good stereo system so they can set the mood in the back of the car?
24: I guess it's possible.
5: I hope they stop the Johns coming in the neighborhood.
4: Sorry about that.
24: Boy, how many times have I gotten whacked in this segment?
4: A lot. Although less than the people in this story.
5: Right, because that's affecting my business negatively as well. So hopefully we'll find some middle ground.
7: It's going to move it to another block.
2: Nita B is also a business owner and is from the neighborhood.
7: A typical plan of action of not addressing the root cause of the problem. It's a waste of resources.
4: What is the root cause of rampant prostitution at 7 a.m. on a Monday?
24: Well, I think that the money factor is a motivator, at least for the pimps.
7: There's a solution to this, and this is not it.
2: Nola Brantley, a sex abuse survivor and anti-trafficking advocate, agrees.
8: Wherever people are yelling the loudest, they move it out of that area to where people are not making as much noise. That does not make any sense whatsoever.
4: So then what do we do?
24: Well, if it's illegal, you have to arrest people who are participating in the illegal activity.
4: It's only kind of illegal now, though. It's not as illegal as it used to be. Unless you have DAs that are trying to do everything they can, including Nathan Hochman in LA County. He put out a survey asking, what do you think we should do to go after the sex buyers? See, he's not using the term, John. It's probably as a favor to you. And there's only so much you can do when it comes to criminal prosecution. This is a misdemeanor in almost every case, unless it's a minor. So one of the things you can do is sending Dear John letters or public shaming. Maybe we should have a segment on this show dedicated to all the guys arrested for prostitution. We'll call it the Weekly John Lineup.
24: Okay, but then you have to rely on them getting it right. What do you think the odds are they're going to get it wrong at some point, and then we're all going to get sued?
4: That is definitely a possibility.
1: Years ago, the city installed these orange barricades at East 15th Street and 16th Avenue near St. Anthony's Catholic Church and school to deter...
4: Hey, we did that story. I remember the story about the Catholic school and the streetwalkers right outside of it. That's like right when we first started covering Oakland.
24: Oh, yeah.
1: Sex trafficking. They were still up on Monday. But from that corner, just a block away, women were still walking the streets. Now, Oakland police say they support this pilot program, which could be extended up to 8 times for additional periods of 18 months each. So stay tuned.
4: Now, I don't understand the concept of this being a pilot program when you just heard 30 seconds ago they already tried this and it didn't work.
24: Well, what this is a quality of life problem. You're wrecking these neighborhoods by filling it with criminals. And then you're filling it with people who are trying to pick up prostitutes, and you don't want that element over in your neighborhood at 7 a.m. too, because it's not just their presence that's a pain in the ass. It's also everything else associated with it. I remember growing up in Orange County. I grew up in Garden Grove. And at one point in time, for whatever reason, Garden Grove Boulevard was a hotbed for adult bookstores. This was before the internet really became a thing. And you go, okay, well, as long as it's people that are just shopping in the adult bookstores, it's not going to be that big of a deal. Yeah, but they buy stuff and then they use it in the neighborhood and they leave it there. And it becomes a massive problem, especially for children who are growing up in the area, that sort of thing. You don't want that where you live. And I can only imagine this being that on steroids. And it's hard to have a neighborhood where you feel comfortable and you feel safe when you have this kind of activity going on 24/7, especially at times like Monday morning at 7 a.m. That's when kids are going to school. That's when people are going to work. That's when you're taking your trash cans out to get picked up. You don't want that in your face when you're going through those motions.
1: We'll see if this passes tomorrow and continues into the near future. Claudine.
0: All right. We'll certainly keep an eye on it. Thanks, Henry.
4: So there you go. That is the current effort to crack down on the pimping and the prostituting that is going on every single day at all hours of the night and all hours of the day on International Boulevard in the city of Oakland. I got to highlight this comment one more time. Gary writes in on Facebook, 7 a.m. would be a double bagger.
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0: It's the John Phillips Show. 800-222-5222 is the telephone number. 1-800-222-5222. 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
1: 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The show is right there. 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And we are also on X at Johnny Don't Like. 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
1: 800-222-5222 is the telephone number, 1-800-222-5222. The big story nationally is the scandal involving Maine Senate candidate Graham Plattner, where the Democratic Party is now calling on him to drop out of the race. He is yet to do so and won't announce what he's going to do in the long term quite yet. We'll have more on that at 2 o'clock with Republican strategist John Thomas. But we have our own sex scandal that's emerging right here in the state of California that could turn one race for supervisor in San Francisco City and County upside down.
2: That is because allegations have emerged of a specific kind of sex assault against a man from a candidate for supervisor in District 8 that is very well known. Manny, the guy behind Manny's, the bar that's kind of like San Francisco's unofficial town hall, he's running for office, and somebody has alleged that Manny got a little grabby.
1: Uh-oh.
2: For more on this story, we get a report from Cron 4.
3: A well-known candidate for San Francisco supervisor is facing an allegation of sexual assault. That's our top story on Cron 4 News at 10. I'm Dan Thorne. A former political organizer is accusing Manny Yucutiel, the owner of Manny's Cafe, of assaulting him at a social gathering. Cron 4 spoke with that alleged victim, and we have reaction from Manny Yucutiel, who is also denying the allegation.
4: Not being believed is like terrifying. To talk about something like this and to not be believed is humiliating.
2: Brad, boy, this reminds me of the Rick Jacobs days.
1: Whatever happened to that lawsuit? Did that LAPD officer get a ton of money?
2: I think he did, but I have to look into that. Sometimes these things take years and years and years, but that story was, gosh, like 7 or 8 years ago.
3: Capon recounting the night he says he was sexually assaulted by San Francisco supervisor candidate Manny Yucutiel. While it is Cron 4 policy to not identify alleged sexual assault victims, Capon made the decision to reveal his identity.
2: So this guy's going on the record and also very, very, very upset, but he is putting his name out there, not just saying that this is some anonymous accuser here. He's putting his name and his face out there to say, this is what Manny did to me.
1: And all the graphic details.
2: Well, if it was any more graphic than it's displayed in this story, we would have had to save this one for the accountability podcast. But if it's safe for Cron 4, it's safe for us.
3: Telling Cron 4 that at a party back in February 2020, Yucutiel violently grabbed his genitals and insulted him about his looks.
1: Whoa.
2: That's a move.
1: He grabbed the fruit that was inside the loam.
4: And he squeezed and he yanked. As every time I tried to get away, he squeezed harder and yanked. It wasn't the second.
2: What the hell?
1: It's not a leash.
4: Sexual parts that mattered so much as the intentional infliction of pain.
3: Chapin says at the time he disclosed the alleged assault to some of his close friends, but waited until this year to come forward publicly because he was afraid. Yucutiel is well-known and well-connected in San Francisco. The small business owners.
2: Manny's holds so many big political rallies. You know who had a bunch of big events at Manny's? Tom Steyer, who still lost.
1: I wonder how much he paid to rent Manny's.
3: The founder of a namesake community space in the Mission. He's hosted the likes of former Vice President Kamala Harris.
5: It's Governor Newsom!
2: Gavin in his inconspicuous Cal Fire jacket with the hat.
3: Governor Gavin Newsom and Hollywood actress and activist Jane Fonda, among others. Yucutiel is...
2: Boy, it's just a rogues gallery of fun going on in the Castro.
1: Yeah.
3: Currently running to represent San Francisco's District 8 neighborhoods, like the Castro, Noe Valley, and Glen Park.
4: The idea of it's my word against his is like, why would anybody believe me when so many people know him? So many people like
1: him. Wait a minute. Is that just something he does on a regular basis?
2: Well,
1: like, what's the point of that? you go on some long, boring story and you think the person's going to walk away, so you have to grab them by the genitals to keep them there?
2: Not typically a move that I've ever heard of, but as we have seen with so many of these stories, by the way, someone says that we should update the headline to be Manny got a little handy. I think that can't do that. I think if this was only broadcast on video, I could get away with that. But we'll try to be a little more professional here when it comes to that. But as we saw with Rick Jacobs, as we saw with Eric Swalwell, as we may see with Graham Plattner, usually these people have a pattern. You remember when the police officer made the allegations of all the male-on-male sexual harassment that he was subject to, including things that were so explicit we could not say them on the radio against Rick Jacobs, Eric Garcetti's top advisor. It wasn't just that guy that came forward. There were several other staffers, including women, including Naomi Seligman, who's been on this show many, many times, talk about the harassment that they've faced, including her getting kissed on the lips by that guy, even though he's a gay man, and other staffers texting in Discovery, well, Rick hit on me again today. So it's very rare that this is an isolated junk-grabbing incident.
1: No, and maybe this is just one of these things where, you know, you're at a cocktail party. You really want to show off your vacation photos. And you know no one has any interest in your vacation photos but you. So you say to the person you're talking to, now listen, I don't want this to be awkward. But to make sure you don't leave before I'm done, I'm just going to make sure to just grab a handful and keep you right there.
2: You know, everyone has their party move. You slap someone in the back, you say, good seeing you, and you run the hell out of there. Maybe his move is to keep you right in place. He holds you in position.
1: Maybe he was drunk and he thought he was going to lose his balance unless he held on to something.
3: Chapin says he filed the police report in April of this year. Cron 4 was able to obtain part of that report and confirmed that it was filed. Yekutiel has not yet responded to Cron 4.
1: What are the police going to do?

0: seconds full.
1: At least I'll say in Manny's video on social, it's not heavily edited. But still, who comes out with an allegation like this, especially putting their name on it just to make it up to stop him from being a San Francisco supervisor? I don't know.
0: It's such a strange allegation, too, because we hear the normal ones over and over and over again. This one, let's just say it's different.
2: Investigated and, quote, deactivated the case. Cron 4 has reached out to SFPD, but has not heard back on the status of any potential investigation. Since the allegation was reported by the San Francisco Standard, UQTL has lost some support. California Attorney General Rob Bonta, Oakland Congresswoman...
1: Bob Bonta dropped his support for Manny?
0: And if there's anyone I would have thought would lend him a hand, it would be Bob Bonta.
1: Look at this Oakland leader, Johnny. What's the podium she's standing in front of?
0: Oakland Ballers.
3: Oakland Bees!
1: Oh, Shangy.
0: Play ball.
1: Only we were doing video when you were around.
2: Latifah Simon and District 7 Supervisor Myrna Melgar have all withdrawn their endorsements. The Attorney General saying...
1: I wonder how many of them also endorse Swalwell.
0: Probably all of them.
2: Given the seriousness of the allegations that have been raised, I am withdrawing my endorsement of Manny UQTL's candidacy for San Francisco District 8 Supervisor. I have deep respect for the courage it takes for survivors to come forward, and they deserve to be heard. Through tears, Chapin said he was grateful they chose to no longer support UQTL.
4: I never expected any of that. I would never ask anyone to do something like that.
2: UQTL's campaign website continues to list endorsements from a majority of the Board of Supervisors, including his potential District 8 predecessor, Board President Raphael Mandelman.
1: That's awkward.
0: I wonder if Gavin ever got grabbed at one of those events over at his place.
1: If he did, he probably would have said something like,
2: Chapin says he wants UQTL to hold himself accountable after the alleged assault.
1: Hey, that's the name of our podcast.
0: Yeah, I wouldn't be talking about holding himself anything.
1: Especially that violently.
0: Yeah. Leave a mark.
2: He's fearful of UQTL being in power over others.
4: I don't believe that someone who did what he did to me only does it to one person.
1: I mean, that is the truest thing of all of these stories that we have seen, whether you talk about the Swalwells or whatever. No one usually does this once. It's a pattern.
5: Well, we have reached out to a number of other supporters of UQTL for their comment on this allegation. And as of this report, they have not responded. If you or someone you know has been the victim of sexual assault or abuse, call the National Sexual Assault Hotline at 1-800-656-4673.
1: So there you go. Those are the allegations against Manny UQTL, the guy behind Manny's, the big town square bar in the Mission, who's running for supervisor. And it's been alleged that he was violently grabby against this guy at a house party in 2020.
0: Okay, so what do you think this guy is, the victim I'm talking about, is most upset about? The fact that he was grabbed or the fact that he was told that he was repulsive?
1: Oh, I think they both got hurt in very different ways.
0: Because that's what the allegation is, correct?
1: The allegation is at a house party in February 2020. So right before COVID, when everything was simple, he was insulted. He was first grabbed, then squeezed very painfully, grabbed some more, and told he was ugly.
0: Okay, that doesn't make any sense to me. Up to someone at a party, you have something that's on your mind. So you go, okay, I want to talk to this person. There's something very important they need to know. So you grab them by their private parts. You pull them real close and you go, I just want you to know something. You are, without a doubt, the ugliest son of a bitch I have ever seen before in my entire life. I don't know

0: what your mother was drinking while pregnant with you, but it looks like someone whacked you in the face with a stick and never missed. Okay, now you're free to go. Who does that?
1: Definitely doesn't seem like a common thing, but I mean, that is a very specific story to be making up.
0: Either everyone involved in this story was obliterated. Do they serve booze at this Manny's?
1: They do. Now, the party wasn't at Manny's. This was a house party, and I've got to imagine that there was plenty of drinking happening.
0: Everyone had to be drunk.
1: Yeah.
0: Everyone. It doesn't make any sense that sober people would have that conversation.
1: Is it possible he was so obliterated that he thought he was actually leaving the party and he grabbed what he thought was the doorknob and was trying to twist it open?
0: It's possible. But that's a strange comment to make. And a strange thing to do.
1: If we have any updates on the situation going on with Manny and his grabby hands, we'll be sure to bring them to you. But right now, that is everything we know about the allegation against the candidate for District 8 in the San Francisco Board of Supervisors.
0: It's the John Phillips Show.
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4: 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You can go to Facebook at KSFO. Here, I'm going to put a comment from Facebook on the screen that I think is really funny, but I don't want to say it out loud. 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And if you're watching us live, do us a favor. 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
4: 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Just type in Accountability, and it showed up for me. 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
1: The Senate confirms Todd Blanche as Attorney General overnight. I'm Ann Carrick, Fox News. More details from Fox's Madeline Rivera.
2: The Senate is leaving town for August recess with two major items off their checklist. One of the big ones, Acting Attorney General Todd Blanche, whose nomination once appeared to be doomed, is set to take the helm as the country's top law enforcement official. His narrow confirmation comes after Senator Bill Cassidy backed him, and it was a key vote after Republicans Susan Collins and Lisa Murkowski sided with Democrats to oppose him.
3: On this vote, the yeas are 50, the nays are 49. The nomination is confirmed.
2: Blanche is reacting, saying, "I am deeply honored by the trust and confidence President Trump has placed in me to lead the Department of Justice as our great nation's 88th Attorney General."
1: The Senate also advanced a bipartisan interim spending bill. President Trump keeps pushing the Senate to pass the Save America Act, which would require photo ID to vote in federal elections and proof of citizenship to register. Senators left Washington for their summer at recess without passing the measure. Vice President J.D. Vance on Fox's Saturday in America.
4: The president's priority right now is to get the Save America Act passed. I think it's absurd that we're the most advanced democracy in the entire world, and yet we don't have voter ID. That really has to change.
1: Democrats oppose the Save America Act, claiming its voter ID and citizenship document requirements could make it harder for eligible Americans to register and vote. The requirements are very similar to those needed for a real ID or verified driver's license. Former U.S. President Joe Biden's prostate cancer has spread and is causing him pain, according to his son, Hunter Biden. The former president continues to speak out on public issues and plans to publish a memoir after the midterms. He revealed his cancer diagnosis in May of last year, less than 4 months after he left the White House. 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
19: Here are the restaurateurs Mike and Dave.
21: Hello, everyone. You have tuned in to the Restaurateurs here on KMJ. This is Dave Fansler, and I'm with Michael Sherinian here from the Elbow Room at Fig Garden Village. And it's great to see you, Mike, here on this very beautiful, well, actually, it's Thursday today, but it's going to be a beautiful Saturday as well. This week, the weather for Fresno this summer, you know, we potentially could break a record this summer for the coolest summer.
22: Yeah. Do you remember, I mean, Dave, you've been here virtually your whole life. Have you ever remembered it being this temperate in June and July?
21: I do remember one summer, and I actually looked it up the other day because I was curious about it, because I remember it being about 25 years ago, and I looked it up, and it was 25 years ago. Actually, 26 years ago. It was 1999.
22: Did you call Eric at Patrick James?
21: Yeah. I wonder if he was working there then. He might have been.
22: I bet he was.
21: Yeah. But he is the 100-degree counter over there at Patrick James. But that was an unbelievable summer. There was actually even some 70s thrown in there in that summer.
22: No kidding.
21: Yeah, it was really quite unusual. But it had the least number of 100-degree days, which I believe is 21. And we're at 14 currently, but it's been just so freaking nice.
22: Yeah, and you know, for
21: I walk in the mornings, it's
22: Can get your 6 miles.
21: It's in the 60s.
22: Yeah, how sweet is that? Put a long sleeve shirt on almost. Right?
21: Yeah, it's just amazing.
22: Well, it's funny because I was teasing, you know, these guys that hang out at La Boulangerie in the morning. They were inside this morning, and I'm going, was it too cold for you guys? You know, and they had a wood chipper going on out there, so that was the reason. But no. I was teasing. I go, yeah, when was the last time you can remember July and it's 60-something degrees in the morning? So, yeah, it's been delightful. Really good.
21: I'm loving it.
22: Yeah, it's good for business. I mean, I know, like you, we always track and what the temperature was each day. So when we do a look back on the previous year, we get a little feel for what the weather was like. And I think when it's like this, you have less people motivated to scramble out of town, don't you think?
21: Oh, absolutely.
22: Yeah. Pretty good deal. Okay, now I've got a question that came up yesterday. And my friend was talking to me about this. And I go, well, I'm going to see Dave tomorrow, because if anybody can elaborate on this, it will be Dave Fansler. So somehow Lester Berger came up and but here's the but. Were you familiar? Because apparently there were three or four of these called Norm's Burgers.
0: Oh, yeah, for sure.
22: Yeah, and I said, I don't know anything about Norm's Burgers, but I said, I'm going to ask Dave.
0: Oh, yeah, there was Norm's Burgers, and, you know, Norm's is still a swinging place in L.A., Norm's Coffee Shops.
22: Oh, really? Same person?
0: Big time. I don't believe it's the same person.
22: So Norm's predated Norm's Lester Burgers, or...
0: Predated, yes.
22: Okay.
0: Yeah, but Lester Burgers, I mean, they were... You know, they had it really going on back there in the 60s.
22: Well, you know, one of the family members, I think she's still around, if I'm not mistaken.
0: Well, it'd have to be the daughter of Les Lindley, who was the founder.
22: Yeah, yeah. I'm going to have to, I seem in my little pea brain, I remember.
0: Every once in a while, I run the Lester Burger on special at Westwoods.
22: Oh, you do? Tell us about it.
0: And no one's called me and said, okay, you're making a trademark infringement. Well, and it was the first recipe I ever learned, and I'll be happy to just recite that recipe and give away the secret recipe to Lester Burger's special sauce. And that recipe goes as follows. It is 5 parts ketchup and 1 part mustard.
22: There we go.
0: And that's it. So
22: the beauty is in the simplicity.
0: Yeah, and that was what went on the triple decker, and they became famous for that because that was pre-Big Mac by a few years.
22: Sure.
0: And it was a big deal. And so it had all the lettuce, tomato, you know, sesame seed bun, all that thing, just like the Big Mac does. So McDonald's was paying attention to companies like Lester Burger out there, as well as they were trying to come up with something to beat the Whopper. You know, that was the purpose of the Big Mac, was to beat out the Whopper.
22: Well, they did it.
0: Yeah.
22: Apparently. You know, Dave, what is, you know, from a restaurant standpoint, and this pertains to, you know, every generation of customer, and it doesn't have to be a full generation, but it's evolving all the time. How is it, do you think, today, where somebody, a young person who's maybe in their 20s now, they grew up eating exclusively McDonald's, because that then became their frame of reference for what in their mind was a really good burger. I wonder how they react when they eat real hamburger. I mean, not that it is not real hamburger.
0: Well, you know, they did it via advertising in the beginning, you know, that right. McDonald's was all over TV. And so my daughter was, you know, caught all those McDonald's commercials, and that would be the only place that she would go, period. Yeah. And if I didn't take her to McDonald's and we didn't get a Happy Meal, it was like total meltdown.
22: Yeah, total pressure on dad.
0: Oh,
22: and mom.
0: Yeah. Jesus. Yeah. Criminy.
22: But it's interesting because I just believe there's a lot of people that really haven't had a hand formed.
0: Yes. And so,
22: brown chug.
0: So my grandkids are now starting to really get their own palate at 10 years old. Now they're reaching out and trying things. And so, they were all about McDonald's as of just a year ago. They were like strictly pretty much McDonald's. Now they are, you know, they have things about my restaurants.
22: Yeah, it's Yo-Yo Ranch, Pismo's. And
0: yeah, they've got their certain favorites there because they grew up eating it. But they're into In-N-Out, and they really will start talking about who are the best restaurants to go to in that fast food arena. Who's got the best chicken tenders? Who's got the best hamburger? They're really kind of deciding on their own now.
22: Well, I can see this as the Coelho Fansler blog, and the kids are on there doing the restaurant.
0: They'll be happy to do it, and that would be ran by my oldest granddaughter Coco, because she's the foodie of the group.
22: How you know what? That would be really fun.
0: Her boyfriend that she dates in high school will have to have a job, because she knows how to, she only orders a la carte. So it's the calamari steak. I'll have the crab cakes and a cup of chowder. Hey, that's a $75 meal.
22: Yeah. Yeah. Mark and Savannah and you are going to be reviewing the guy's parents' financial statement to make sure he can afford to go out with. I love it.
0: And she orders that like it's a, you know, a, give me the edamame.
22: Yeah, yeah, I like it.
0: Oh, and they'll get the edamame too.
22: I like her style. That's fun. Well, you know, Christine and I were going to Las Vegas next week for her birthday, and when we were off air, I said, Dave, I got to pick your brain because, you know, I know, Dave, you and Roxanne go there quite often or pretty often and spent some time there recently. So, you know, maybe you throw out a restaurant idea for
0: us. Yeah. I got some stuff for you on Vegas because I just got back from Vegas. And I went there to do something there that they don't have here in Fresno medically, and that's to do some hyperbaric oxygen therapy. It's not offered in Fresno. They'll do the low-level oxygen therapy. I had to research this kind of stuff, which is like 1.3 atmospheres, and that's usually in like a soft shell.
22: Yep.
0: It kind of blows
22: like
0: up
22: where like we
0: a,
22: go to.
0: Like we blow, it blows up like a tent sort of thing, but you have to go to a hard shell place that does that, and it's met and 2.0 atmospheres, which is the same as being like at 33 feet underwater, is the same pressure as medical grade. So Dr. Chavez here locally, who's my concierge doctor, he's got a clinic in Las Vegas that offers that. And so I went over there and did 4 days of it, double sessions, to kind of help my healing of my back. And it's really good for that kind of stuff. It's, you know, it's very proven. Oxygen therapy, hyperbaric's been around for decades, actually. So his clinic is out by Summerlin, which I've never even been to. I'm always on the Strip. And so there's a casino. It's been there for 20 years called the Red Rock Casino. I've always talked about it. Chris Enzebacher, you know, who you know.
22: I know Chris, great designer.
0: Great designer. She did a lot of work out there at the places out there, and she was always recommended, but we never got that way. I've never been there. So I thought, okay, I'm going to stay at the Red Rock this time. And his clinic, Dr. Chavez's clinic, is right around the corner. So went out there, had beautiful freaking room, beautiful room. I mean, it's a beautiful hotel, and it's big. I mean, the pool area has 12 pools.
22: Oh, geez. Wow.
0: And it's quite a scene out there, just to let you know. I mean, quite a sink. Wink, wink, wink, quite a scene. Mm-hmm. Okay, so, but the restaurants there are damn good. And the whole vibe through the place, next time I go to Vegas, I'm going to go stay there again because I loved the kind of vibe that they had there. And you felt like you were kind of in a local spot. And it didn't have that really heavy hype feeling that you get when you're on the Strip. It was basically real hospitality.
22: Well, that sounds good. And how far away from the Strip is it?
0: It's about 20 minutes.
22: Okay.
0: So, but I want to talk about the food right after the break. Some of the dishes I had that I want to recommend you because it was really pretty darn good. So we'll see you back right after the break on the Restaurant Tours on KM.
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8: Apps, entrees, and drinks. If it's Saturday, the restaurateurs are on KMJ. Cheers.
9: And we're back here on the restaurateurs. We're talking about the Red Rock Casino there in Summerlin. Beautiful place. I want to talk to you about the restaurants out there because I just stayed there because the first one I went to was good. So I just kept working my way until I went through the whole darn casino. Basically tried them all, and let's talk about them kind of quickly. The first place I went to was, if you remember back in the day, the Palace Station Casinos, which is a big group there. They started these oyster bars and pan roasts, and where they got the steam kettles out yep. front, and they make the dish for you and then pour it over and give you the bowl right there at the counter. It's really kind of a cool concept. And there's a guy there named Lou. I don't know Lou, but he's the owner of that. And he came from the Tao Group out of New York. So he actually ran the Tao Group food and beverage wise. So guy's got unbelievable experience. And the Tao Group got bought out by the Madison Square Garden Group. And so when that happened, he just decided to leave the company and go do his own thing. And that was his own thing, was coming back to Las Vegas and starting opening his own places. So, you know, very wise, experienced dude, you know, doing this. And he really knows what he's doing. He joint ventured with a famous Thai chef there and built this beautiful restaurant called Lotus of Siam. It's a gorgeous, huge Thai restaurant, and the food was just crazy good, really, really good, and very comfortable sitting at the bar. And the bartender, the staff was very friendly. And as you go through the place, the casino, it's just it's a very friendly scene. I mean, you feel like you're in Fresno or something. You feel like you're in local places, and you can see locals coming in. And being there, it wasn't just a bunch of tourists.
10: That's always my, that's a positive red flag, meaning if the locals are there, that means
9: right. and,
10: that's good.
9: And, you know, not to take from the strip, but it's so hard to keep your hospitality game going when you've got a line of tourists, you know, a million miles long standing in front of you wanting to get weighed on. It's hard to get excited about each and every customer coming through the door when it's just an endless line.
10: Yeah, it's a production event.
9: It's an endless line of people, and so it's hard to do. So they have to work, you know, they're the Avis of the casino thing, so they have to work a little harder, but they do a great job, and so they've got this real hospitality vibe going on. And so I ate at the Thai restaurant, then the next meal, I went over to the Greek restaurant, which was called Naxos, spelled N-A-X-O-S. And Naxos is owned by Lou, and he owns the Oyster Bar out in front of Naxos. So he has three restaurants right there within 100 feet of each other as far as the entrances go.
10: Well, that's good planning.
9: Yeah, no, really. And he shares employees because I had the same... I had this one bartender named Rody, funny kid. He waited on me as a bartender in every single restaurant.
10: Oh, that's great. I love it. Interchangeable parts. That's
9: yeah.
10: Fun.
9: So it was pretty funny. So, but Naxos, the food in there, I had the Greek salad was out of sight. It had this beautiful big wedge of feta in the middle of these beautifully marinated tomatoes and cucumbers and vegetables with a beautiful dressing, and the feta was, this is the best feta I've ever had. It was just a nice big wedge of marinated feta. It was gorgeous.
10: Is that something, I'm not a big feta cheese person. Do you think that was imported, or is there a...
9: Oh, yeah.
10: I mean...
9: For sure.
10: Yeah.
9: Absolutely. No, no question about it. And then they made this, and I've seen this dish before down in Beverly Hills at some of the Greek restaurants down there, like Avra would be one. And there's one, I forget the name, it's just down the street from Avra. But they do these thinly sliced zucchini, you know, where you slice zucchini the long ways, mm-hmm. and then also eggplant, and they just stack them up, just like poker chips, just a stack of them. And there's like maybe 30 of them, you know, stacked up like that. So it's this tall, stacked deal of vegetables on a small plate, all fried individually. Mm-hmm. I mean, it's got to be a production to get out of the kitchen. But this is the best one. I've had it other places, but this was by far the best one I ever had.
10: Now, do they dust it, then deep fry it?
9: Oh, yeah, they dust it. They have to dust it and deep fry it. So the seasoning was great. The tzatziki sauce on the bottom that you work to get to the bottom of that, or you pull some of the tzatziki out and spread it on the vegetables. But absolutely super crisp, not greasy, just couldn't have been done any perfect.
10: Yeah, that sounds really good. Speaking of tzatziki, when you're done talking about Vegas, you better talk about what you brought today for the food. It was sensational.
9: Okay, will do. And their kitchen there, I walked through the kitchen. They had a beautiful state-of-the-art kitchen. It had all the hot new equipment. It had the beach grill. It had the Josper charcoal ovens. It had, you know, just really state-of-the-art equipment. And they do a beautiful job on their lamb. They've got a beautiful skirt steak they do. And the food just really couldn't have been very authentic Greek food and very delicious.
10: We may need to make a run out there when we're there next week.
9: Yeah, I guarantee you you'll like it. And then the oyster bar was out front, and I ate at the oyster bar a couple times. Their steamed clams were great. You know, they make the steamed clams right in front of you. I did their shrimp. I did their clam chowder was very good. And fun little place to go. And then kind of down the way from there, they've got some other restaurants. Like they have a Yard House there. They have Lucille's Barbecue, which is out of L.A. I walked through those places. I didn't eat at those two places because I've only got so many meals in me. And I've already tasted everything.
10: Yeah, you've done those
9: I've already
10: ones.
9: Done Lucille's and Yard House, so I didn't need any more practice on that. So I was just sticking to the things I hadn't had before. So, but there's a Osterio restaurant there called Fiorello's, and the food was spectacular. I had this beautiful caprese salad. Their bread was spectacular that they make in the house. And then they offer, which I thought was really smart, and I don't think they promote it, but I think they do this when they're trying to keep a customer on the hook. You know, when you hook a fish, you know, you want to keep it on the hook. So I was debating whether to have another dish because the bartender was seeing I was getting full. He said, well, we could do a half of that. So they were knocking out half orders of their pasta. So I said, okay, I'll do a half a order of pasta.
10: I want to notate this, that Dave said I was almost full, because would you care to let us know how many different items you had before you got to that point? Because Nick and Pat may question whether.
9: Yeah. Well, and this was a farfalle pasta, which is the bow tie looking one. And it was a beautifully done. I hadn't quite seen this shape of bow tie before. Really pretty. And it was guanciale and cheese, and it was really, really good. And they have, and that's I drilled down on that. It was a local family that's been around in Vegas for decades. I think this is the son that's running the operation now. And they have a restaurant up in at the top floor of the Palms restaurant there. And there's another casino out there called the Durango. So there's the Palms, the Durango, and the Red Rock Casino, which is all owned by the Fertitta brothers. So they have an inn with that family, and so they put a Italian restaurant in each one depending upon
10: that's
9: the concept that
10: that's
9: works.
10: Logical. Well, you know, there's a local piece to this. Red Rock Casinos is developing the casino in Madeira right now.
9: Red Rock is?
10: Yeah. Yeah, I was for about a year and a half in conversation with Mark Ward, who's the head of Red Rock here in, it's called Stations Casinos in California.
4: Right. Yes, yeah.
10: And Lorraine Salazar is going to be going into it. I took a pass on it ultimately, but Mark Ward, who's the head of that, Red Rock out of Vegas, contacted me, and then Stations Casino here. So I'm pretty sure Lorraine is going to be doing a concept in the new casino that's going in, and that'll be exciting for her.
4: Yeah.
10: In a
4: Will
10: year.
4: It be Sal's?
10: Well, I'm guessing, I've talked to Lorraine a few times, and I'm presuming it is Sal's, so yeah, it'll be right in the walk-up. I was going to do a 9,000-square-foot full-service restaurant there, and then, like I said, took a pass on that.
4: So when is all that coming down the pike?
10: Well, I know it's being built right now. I don't know what the completion date is. I'll have to ask Lorraine.
4: I don't even know where that location is. Where is that location?
10: Yeah, I want to say between 19 and 20.
4: Okay.
10: Like near the airport.
4: Okay, so between 19 and 20,
10: I think,
4: right by the 99.
10: Yeah. Yes. Anyway, when we come back, we'll talk about this. Mike Sherinian with Dave Fanzer with the Restaurateurs on KMG.
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4: Hey, welcome back, everybody. Mike and Dave with The Restaurateurs on KMJ. Blake, when we were on break, looked up the information on the local casino.
5: Yeah, it's called the North Fork Mono Casino. It's going to open in summer of 2026, so a year from now.
6: Well, that's pretty darn quick.
5: Yeah, they only broke ground last September of 2024. So in less than two years, they're going to have this thing fully done. At least that's the schedule.
6: But,
5: and it's north of Madera.
6: North Fork.
5: Yep. Huh. Yeah, North Fork Mono Casino. They may be calling it 500 Nations as well. I'm not sure exactly. But anyway, it's north of Madera on Highway 99 between the Avenue 17 and 18 and a half exits.
4: It's off two streets. But no, it's interesting on that because when I had...
6: But nowhere near North Fork.
4: No. But that just happens to be the name of the tribe. And I had the tribal...
6: Oh, that's the tribe.
4: That's the tribe. So I had the tribal council in the Elba Room in our wine cellar one day when this was kind of percolating and what have you. And there were numerous lawsuits trying to get it stopped. And it was interesting because, and I can't say this on 100% authority, but I was told with a wink and a nod that it was some competing casinos in the area that through some public groups, in quotes, were condemning gaming. When in point of fact, they were trying to squash the competition is the way it was characterized to me. So, but I ended up taking a pass on the deal. And it was interesting, Dave, because Mark Ward in further subsequent meetings said, Mike, be prepared. The biggest day you ever have will be the first day you open. And I said, well, God, that's kind of counterintuitive to me as somebody in
6: Can
4: business.
6: Can I just open for a day?
4: Yeah, and if it's going to be that big, and I mean, he was talking about all the hype and the this and that and the other, and I thought, God, that just doesn't seem right to me, but I guess, you know, if you've got enough steady flow business, but in that particular location, I think if Lorraine does go in there, and I believe she is, there will be, no doubt, you have local people that could be supporting you because they know Lorraine, so she may get a little different element than just the gaming person.
6: Right.
4: You know, so.
6: Well, if you go to Table Mountain or if you go to Chancy, those are all institutional restaurants ran by the casino there. They don't have like really any locals doing anything inside those casinos. So, and but having been at a Red Rock casino and watch how they operate, that's kind of their forte. They pick up the local operators and bring them into the restaurant. But they'll have a breakfast, lunch, dinner place like they've got at the Red Rock Casino called the Lucky Penny, and which is a cute place, and the food was good. I ate in there as well, and they've got breakfast, lunch, and dinner. They have great pancakes. They got you know, they've got some good signature dishes in there, but they pick up the locals for the balance of it, and so I think that would be good for that. I think that's a good start for that casino.
4: Yeah, I do too. I love the local connection. Like I said, I was interested in it for quite a while. But, you know, good luck to Lorraine, and I think she'll do well she does everywhere.
6: That's coming down the pipe. That's less than a year.
4: Yeah, that's in restaurant time. You know, a year sounds like a long time for anything else. For you and I, if we were starting a project, we'd be thinking a couple of years.
6: Well, I don't drive north that often. I seem to always be driving south, but I gotta check that out because I'm sure you can see it from the freeway.
4: Yeah, you can. Yeah, yeah. I don't get up that way either a lot, but yeah, and it's going to be. I can't remember the square footage, but it. I mean, the fact that they're going to have, if indeed they're following the plan that was said to me, 18,000 square feet of it is going to be two restaurants, theirs and whoever the independent operator is, which was going to be me.
5: It's going to be 200 room hotel. Two restaurants, six venue food courts, entertainment lounge, retail space, meeting rooms.
6: Yeah. The That sounds very similar to me to the Durango up in Summerlin that the same group opened up there, and they had an entertainment lounge, and they were I went and checked it out, and they had a UFC fight going on that Saturday, and it was a nice, really nice venue. Big long island bar, huge television, and underneath the television it had a fire pit, like a linear fire pit going.
4: Right.
6: I mean, this thing had to have been 20 feet long, and because it was a huge television. So pretty cool space. And they also had a beautiful spa and gym. In fact, when I got to the Red Rock, the gym was closed, which was a total bummer for me because I have to have my gym time.
4: Sure.
6: And I thought, of all the times, I didn't think to ask if the gym would be closed. It just, on the web, it showed, 24-hour gym. Well, it was closed, but it opened by the third day I was there, and I had two more days, and they had just replaced all the equipment. Beautiful, beautiful equipment, just gorgeous. They had the Woodway treadmills, the new mods, the new models now have three different modes. They do it with the motor, with

0: That'll be a destination spot. And next week, I'm going to see if we're only going to be there for 2.5 days, but if we can put that together, we'll make a run out there. And
1: yeah,
0: I'm going to go out there with Bob.
1: And check out the steakhouse there. It's called T-Bones. This is a 20-year-old restaurant, and it's just a gorgeous, gorgeous steakhouse. And they haven't done a thing to it in the 20 years. They've got this huge Long Island bar done in black onyx, and it's all backlit. It's unreal. I mean, it's got to be $1 million bar.
0: You know, isn't it something when you go see that, probably 99% of the people wouldn't even imagine that 15 or 20 minutes out from the strip that something so illustrious would be there.
1: Right.
0: I mean,
1: that's true.
0: But obviously they're being well supported, and it's got its own niche, you know, because, you know, honestly, you know, you go on the strip now and you know, downtown's created its own identity again in the strip.
1: Right. Yes.
0: But it's evolved and changed quite a bit.
1: Vegas is just on fire.
0: Yeah.
1: I mean, just on fire.
0: And people talk about the economy. I don't see it. I mean, our restaurants are doing
1: money well. Has no value in Las Vegas.
0: No.
1: There just seems to be endless amounts of it.
0: Yeah, no, whatever happens the rest of the year after you're in Vegas, that's another story. But you're right. It seems like it can't get out of their pockets fast enough. So, hey, what the heck? It's a fun place to go shoot the lights out. Why not?
1: Yeah, but it's a two-night town, I'm telling you.
0: Yeah.
1: I was there for 4 nights, which, you know, thank God I was there for medical reasons. And I had to, like, throttle back.
0: Well, because, the hyperbaric chamber had to help, right?
1: Well, yeah. Well, that's 2 hours a time, and then two of that times a day. That was cutting into my, you know, shuffling.
0: Exactly. Hey, now, Dave, you know what? Because we go to a place here where, you know, we both use that hyperbaric chamber. I haven't used what you've used. Could you tangibly feel the difference after using the hard shell?
1: Yeah. Yeah. You can.
0: Yeah.
1: Yeah.
0: That's interesting. Can. Hey, I want to give a shout out. Dave and I, our restaurants, Pat LaRocca and Nick Marzliano, I know, all met with Diana Long. She is the Northern Cal manager for Camus and Wagner Family Wines. So I want to give her a shout out. It was great to see her and drink an array of her great wines. Also, Dave, you know, we always talk about research and development. And when Christine and I were in the city 3 weekends ago, we went and caught a Giants game, and we were with Ian Burnett and his girlfriend Karen, and Ian's in your restaurants all the time. Ian's in the agricultural box business. And so anyway, we go to Frenzy by Night in North Beach.
1: Yeah.
0: And, you know, Paolo, the son of the owner's there, last name's Giusti. And, you know, we kind of pulled a Fanzler a little bit. So I told the guy right out of the gate, I said, look, I got the bill. And I said, we are in zero hurry. And took a look at the menu, and I said, just bring us a little bit of, you know, whatever.
1: Everything.
0: And he did.
1: Yeah.
0: And one of the dishes that I had, and ahead of time, if somebody would have said to me, God, you're going to have some Petrolli Sole, and it's just going to rock your world, I would have said, yeah, okay, well, maybe. I've eaten Petrolli Sole, I don't know, 500 times in my life, maybe.
1: Yeah.
0: Well, it did rock my world.
1: Yeah.
0: Because we didn't put it down. So anyway, there was some cooking technique to it. Now, they've got two guys on the line in this restaurant. Now, it's not a big restaurant. The bar probably seats 15. Yeah, there's probably seating for 50, and then there's seating for 25 in a side dining area, which they had a banquet going. But there's two guys just banging it out in the kitchen, because I'm walking back there, and I slid them a little gratuity. And long story short, the food was sensational. And this sole dish, you know, I had just taken my guys up to Napa, and it just wasn't opportune to dash back up to San Francisco. So I call Malachi Harlan, and Malachi, who's famous in Fresno, but he's famous up in San Francisco and beyond. And I said, Mal, would you go there? I want to figure out how to do this dish, because it's a cooking technique issue. Okay. There's something really unique about the how they reduced it in the pan and then poured it over the fish. And he says, okay. So 2 weeks later, Malachi came down here to visit Roy. Everybody out there knows Roy Harland. And Roy and Malachi put the final touches on it. And so we did last Saturday morning, we did a food show, and Malachi came over and just nailed this dish. So that's going to be something new we're going to be putting on the menu. So I want you to know that unashamedly, we're stealing this dish from friends.

0: by night in North Beach. If you want to go to a really classic old school Italian, but the food is sensational and the vibe is like you're out of a movie. It's been there for 38 or 40 years.
1: Sure.
0: Yeah, it's really good. So anyway, when we come back for the last session, last segment of the show, there's a couple other things I want to go through. But hey, this is Mike Sherinian with Dave Fansler. We're the Restaurateurs on KMJ.
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1: Hi, I'm Vince Colonnais, host of The Vince Podcast. 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
2: Right back here on the restaurateurs, and the food we brought in today, courtesy of Michael Vernon over at Pismo's, was a Mediterranean special we've got going on right now with some skin-on grilled salmon with beautiful Mediterranean rice and a Greek salad and some grilled off pita over the red oak with a little tzatziki. So kind of a summery type dish.
3: And it was fab.
2: And we brought in some Pine Ridge, that Chenin Blanc Viognier combo, which we have by the glass over there. And I think, and you said you've got by the glass as well.
3: I think I stole the idea from you.
2: Yeah, it's a beautiful wine and for a really good value.
3: Yeah, that wine really over-delivers for the money. You know, Jackie Thompson, who's a regular, you would know Jackie, Dave, if you saw her. She's a regular at our place too, but she loves this wine. And she goes, you know, you and Dave are the ones that carry it. I go, yeah, good for us. I guess we're talking about it now. Somebody else might steal the idea, but I don't know where you find a better wine, you know, for that price point. I mean, it punches way above its weight in my mind.
2: Right. And with fish, it's
3: a die for
2: out of sight.
3: Yeah.
2: So Blake, you had an email. Tell me about the email.
4: Yeah, listeners out there can email Mike and Dave, the restaurateurs, at eat@kmjnow.com, eat@kmjnow.com. Barry in Clovis wrote in. He says, what's the deal with all the Nashville hot chicken places everywhere? What's so special about them, and are you guys fans?
2: Yeah, well, you want to start or you want me to start?
3: You know, I'll give you my take on it. I made the mistake of trying one of those outlets right down here at West and Shaw the first day they were open. And I'll tell you what, it wasn't anything other than just don't go on the first day. Okay. No, I've been there subsequently and the product was fine. So there's no criticism from my point. But when something brand new opens, I think you've got to let them get their legs under them, you know, for a month or whatever. You know, the proliferation and the spreading of that type of a concept, you know, I don't really know enough about the sales, the product segment. I know Raising Cane does really well, and their expansion is dramatic. Nashville Chicks is another one, I believe. And I don't know enough about that market segment to really make an intelligent comment.
2: I think the big deal about it is people like that buffalo chicken type product, you know, spicy, vinegary, fried chicken product. And so I think it's all about the spice. You couldn't eat there regularly or you'd be weighing 300 pounds in short order.
3: Yeah.
2: It's extremely fattening. But there are some good ones out there. There's one in Oakland I've been to called Hot Boys, which I think is very good. I've been to Dave's Hot Chicken in L.A. That's already, I mean, they started off there. I was there when they had store one, and now they're saying their value is a $1 billion company.
3: Wow.
2: They've gone crazy on the franchise segment. It has a really good financial model as far as, you know, there's nothing more profitable than fried food. Fried food is very, very profitable because one person can operate three or four fryers and cook a hell of a lot of food that generates a heck of a lot of sales.
3: Yeah. And you don't have a perishability issue.
2: Right. And so it's has a great financial model. So I think those things all together make it very popular. But will there be a shakeout by there's too many of them? Absolutely, because there's a big variance in quality with all the ones that I've seen.
3: Yeah, and you know, nothing is as simple as it sounds. You know, you hear franchise opportunities where they're making it sound like if you could fog a mirror, this is for you. And it's, you know, there's a lot of knowledge behind it that maybe isn't quite apparent. And whether you've got the support, you know, from the home company to the level that a new operator would need, that's a big issue. I know Crumble Cookies really was on the ropes for a bit. They've expanded, you know, their product line to, you know, coffee and more savory type items to draw people in there. And it wasn't that the concept isn't good, but it's how frequently is somebody going to enjoy that particular item, and do you have enough items to draw them there regularly? And, you know,
2: they seem to be doing pretty good.
3: No, they are now, but they made a big pivot about 6-8 months ago.
2: Oh, they did?
3: Yeah, they did. And I've got, you and I have a mutual friend that owns some of those.
2: Right.
3: Yeah, they made a big pivot. And, you know, the other thing that strikes me, and Dave, this goes back to Fuddruckers. And Fuddruckers
2: That's going back. That's Phil Romano, who was the founder of Macaroni Grill.
3: Right.
2: And actually, Macaroni Grill was after Fuddruckers.
3: And you know,
2: Fuddruckers before.
3: That's right. Yes, that's the right chronology.
2: And he was the one that invented the, he did the Eataly concept, but in Dallas where he did it was called Eatsies.
3: Eataly's a better name.
2: Yeah.
3: Yeah. But, you know, going back to the Fuddruckers thing, and I'll never forget this, Alan Dempsey, who ran a bunch of the Fridays and has his own consulting company now, the last thought on this was, he goes, you know what, it was a gourmet burger that they didn't realize that every restaurant out there, if they wanted to do a gourmet burger, like Fuddruckers could do it without the visual display. So, and he was right. And thus, Fuddruckers went bye-bye. Yeah. So, Dave, good to see you. We're on a short fourth segment time frame here, but it was good to see you. And we're the Restaurateurs on KMJ.

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3: Pre-tax accounts, you owed taxes on those dollars, but they allowed you to put their portion into your account. So you really built that account with your partner, the government, and eventually they want their share. The only way for them to get their share is for you to start pulling money out of those accounts and pay taxes on them. So they're going to force you to do that. Some of us, it's going to be age 73. Others, it's going to be age 75. Just depends on the birthday. But you got to really plan for this. You know, Casey, that our goal is really to control tax brackets. When it comes to tax strategy, all we're trying to do is control our tax brackets with what we have available to us. Mm-hmm. And once RMDs or required minimum distributions start kicking in, we all of a sudden have a loss of control. So we've got to plan that out.
4: So for listeners who may not know, Sean, can you explain exactly why RMDs become such a tax issue later on in retirement?
3: Yeah, because imagine that you've been pulling out of your account the right amount. You've been pulling out of your IRA the right amount when you're trying to supplement your Social Security. Maybe you've got some rental income. Maybe you have a pension or a small pension. You've got dividends. And in tax planning, we want to understand how much we should be pulling out of that IRA. And all of a sudden, you turn 73 or you turn 75 years old, and now you're required to take a specific amount out. Those RMDs actually cause a tax chain of events. And so all of a sudden, you're forced to take more money out of that account than you had planned on. You know, Social Security taxes are dependent on your income. And when you pull more money than you expected out of your IRA, all of a sudden your income goes up, which means that there's a high potential that more of your Social Security is going to get taxed. Mm-hmm. You also recognize that your Medicare premiums are dependent on your income. And so when RMDs kick in, now all of a sudden your income goes up. Now all of a sudden, maybe more of your Social Security ends up on the tax return, which again increases your income. That can start to now put you into the higher tiers, and now Medicare premiums go up.
4: So I'm wondering how you determine when you're meeting with a client how much somebody should convert without creating a new tax problem for them. Are there certain years for somebody where Roth conversions tend to make more sense than others? Or is there a certain client where a Roth conversion makes more sense than a different client?
3: Yeah. So often when I'm having the tax discussion, and by the way, I'm having this discussion with tax professionals, CPAs, not necessarily are CPAs.

0: EA is always recognizing the big picture. I urge people to be careful about relying solely on their tax professional to determine Roth conversions, because often our tax professional is really highly focused on saving us as many dollars this year
1: right.
0: as possible in taxes. And, you know, when I ask people, what's most important to you, it's how many dollars I can save in taxes over my lifetime is what's really most important. So be careful there. But it comes down to planning. You know, so many people think about the consequences of a Roth conversion. We love the idea of tax-free money down the road. We love that. But people get hyper-focused on the consequences of Roth conversions. So how much am I going to have to pay in taxes on that conversion? You know, obviously, if we're going to give up money early that we weren't planning on in the form of taxation because we did a Roth conversion, our account value is going to go down. People don't like the feeling of that. People don't like the feeling of getting pushed up into a higher tax bracket. So often people start utilizing what they think is common sense and actually makes sense, but not always does the math work out. I'm going to convert as much as I can up to my next tax bracket. Yeah, that's a strategy, but that might not be your best strategy. Start to focus on what the benefits are. It's very rare that I talk to anybody about Roth conversions and they've figured out what the benefits are. Isn't the whole reason why you're even thinking about a Roth conversion is to put you in the best possible position? Well, how do you know what that is?
1: Yeah.
0: Look, this thing's a puzzle and you've got multiple pieces to the puzzle and each piece of the puzzle is affecting other pieces. You've got to take your whole situation holistically, and you've got to do the calculations specifically, the Roth calculations, based on your whole holistic picture.
1: It's a great way to look at it, Sean. I want to remind you guys of our phone number, 559-847-0039. So the person that is writing this article, they're 80 years old, and obviously they waited until they're 80 to try and figure out this problem. My question is, has the train already left the station for this guy? Is there still hope? Is there still something he could do at this point? Or, you know, in a perfect world, when would you have met with this person for the first time, Sean? What could you have done for them had they come to you sooner than 80 years old?
0: Yeah, that's such a great question, because, again, that falls into what we were just talking about, common sense. So many people come to me and they say, I'm too old for Roth conversions. Well, I'm going to suggest you're not. And I'm going to give you a couple reasons why. First of all, until you can really understand what the benefit is, it doesn't make any sense to just come up with that. Maybe excuse or concept that we're too old because you don't really know. We are working right now with a lady. She's the neatest lady. Her name is Karen. She is 82 years old.
1: Okay.
0: And we typically would not be considering Roth conversions for the benefit of her lifetime.
1: Yeah.
0: But so important to recognize what happens with money from a tax perspective when you pass it on to the people that you care about. Mm-hmm. Look, if I accumulated this money, I don't care who's going to have it. I want as little to go to the government as possible, regardless of who has it and who's given it to them. And so I'm going to take that in consideration. When you pass an IRA, pre-tax money, to the kids or to the heirs, they're going to be forced to take those dollars out over a 10-year period. They can typically take that out in whatever variation through the 10 years they want. They could take it all out in the first year through the years. They're typically not going to take it all out in 1 year because they're going to get crushed on taxes,
1: right,
0: reaching those higher tax brackets. So they're probably going to systematically take those dollars out through the 10 years. And keep in mind, and I'm generally speaking, but if you think about how old our kids are when we pass away, they're typically in their highest earning years, mm-hmm. you know, high 50s, early 60s, and they're making the highest salaries they have ever made.
1: Yeah.
0: Those salaries are taking up those lower tax brackets. And then our money that they're being forced to take out of the IRA, the inherited IRA, is falling into those higher tax brackets. And we're typically seeing 45%. Maybe even 50% going to the government of the of those dollars that we accumulated. We didn't sign up for that. Mm-hmm. When you pass a Roth, yeah, they're still forced to take those dollars out over 10 years, but they can take those dollars out in the 10th year. They don't have to worry about the tax implications. So just think about that. They receive, they inherit your dollars, and they can leave those in the Roth for another 10 years to grow tax-free. That's very powerful. At 7% interest, it's going to double, and that's doubling it tax-free. So we're working with Karen right now, and she is 83 years old. And of course, we would not be strategizing to convert for her own lifetime, but we have her heirs in mind, and we have recognized that if we use her tax brackets right now, she's on Social Security, she doesn't have any other income, we can convert those that IRA money right now so that when she passes it, her heirs are going to get that money completely tax-free and allow it to, again, grow for another 10 years in that Roth. So it's never about age. Keep in mind, what is the value of a Roth? The value of a Roth is tax-free growth. What do you need for growth? You need time and you need rate of return. So be careful of thinking about common sense. Start getting to the math, start and get to the calculations, and understand that you got to take your whole holistic picture into consideration when you're doing those calculations.
1: Absolutely. Okay, so if we've got someone listening, Sean, they've got a large 401k or an IRA, maybe they've got both, and they think this might eventually become a problem for them. What do they need to do? What steps should they be taking?
0: Yeah, I'm going to highly suggest that you get with somebody who knows what they're doing. You should give us a call, come in and have a discussion, and we're going to walk through that. We're going to walk through what the implications are of RMDs eventually getting into your financial world. We're going to walk through what the consequences of losing control of those tax brackets might be for you specifically. Give us a call and let's just walk through it. Team is standing by. We're going to walk through all these different elements, your income strategies, your tax strategies, your risks, your legacy desires, all of the lifestyle that you want to live and how your resources are going to help fund it. We're going to walk through all that stuff. So give us a call. Phone number is 559-847-0039. Our team is standing by, so give us a call right now.
1: 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Earlier this week, a friend of mine sent me an Instagram post that talked about various fears or phobias. One of them was called Plutophobia, which is the fear of money. So of course, I went down the rabbit hole and I read that this can manifest during retirement in the fear of spending your savings. And what's one way to overcome that? Well, this article talked about one tool that helps increase certainty. So what do you think they're talking about here, Sean?
0: Well, and you know, it's a real thing, Plutophobia. We don't run into it often because people that suffer from it typically have trouble accumulating wealth throughout their life, but it has come up a few times with people, especially who had recently inherited significant amounts of money. But that fear of running out plagues so many of us, maybe not to the level of Plutophobia, but it certainly interferes with lifestyle and quality of life. And often this affects a spouse who wants to live their greatest life, but are being held back by their spouse's concerns of running out of money and not have enough. The good news is there's a fix. You've heard me say so many times, going through our comprehensive planning process, it helps people see the reality of their situation, and then it exposes them to income strategies that can completely remove those fears and concerns of running out early. It really boils down to the income strategy that'll be the best fit. We've been told for years that we're financially prudent if we take 4% a year out of our accounts that are invested in the market and that we'll never run out of money. You know, there's a lot of risk. That may or may not work. You're hoping the market performs to suit that strategy. It relies heavily on what's called sequence of returns, hoping the market delivers positive returns in the earlier years of retirement. Most of us want more certainty that our money will last. And there are income structures guaranteed and insured by A-rated insurance companies with multiple layers of protections. So some families might want to guarantee income to maybe cover their core expenses and then rely on the market for lifestyle desires. Some want to guarantee both and then use the market to grow the rest of their money long term for healthcare expenses and eventually legacy. I've found that when families have the right balance between guarantees and taking risk in the market, they feel more secure to spend and

0: that they've worked so hard for. And sometimes it really just takes that one moment or that one strategy to help them break through those worries. So have you ever seen a client make that leap, Sean, moving past the fear of spending in retirement and what, you know, made the difference for them?
1: Yeah, Casey, that aspect you bring up of fear of spending, it's just no way to live your best life. And we deserve to have both lifestyle and security. And we can. Jared came into our office. He wanted to come in separate from his wife, Carrie, for the first visit. We don't usually do that. But he really talked about the need. And he explained that Carrie was having a hard time being confident that they could buy the cabin at the lake, which they had dreamed of for years, but then still continue that same lifestyle they were accustomed to. And they had some bucket list items that were really important to both of them. When Carrie came into the next meeting, I asked her to tell me what was important to her. Through that discussion, we identified that the issue was having to rely on the market. She said they lost over 30% of their savings in 2008, and she just knew that could happen again. So we created a net worth and cash flow analysis based on their current situation, and we tested how they would be affected in the event of a severe market correction. And I'll tell you, she was right. It would significantly alter their lifestyle and put them in jeopardy of funding future healthcare needs. So using specific investment and tax strategies, we were able to design an income plan that guaranteed the income they would need to cover the cabin expenses. It gave them the money they would need to check off those bucket list items over the next 10 years of retirement, and then ensure they would continue the same lifestyle they were accustomed to. They were both comfortable with relying on the market to fund those long-term expenses like long-term health care, and they figured the cabin would be the safety net in case they live longer than they planned for, or be the legacy to the kids along with their residents. You know, Jared just emailed me letting me know they found the perfect cabin and put an offer in. I got to tell you, Casey, it's just so fun to see them so excited.
0: Oh, that's amazing. You love to hear it. I mean, that fear, it's true. It can keep you from enjoying the very retirement that you worked decades to build. And that's exactly what we do not want to happen. So if you're wondering whether you're being too conservative with your spending or if you just want to know what is safe to spend without jeopardizing your future, Sean is here. 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Okay, Sean, so we've talked about people reaching retirement with a tax problem that maybe they didn't expect. But for some folks approaching retirement, their concern is not taxes. It's whether their career path might change before they're actually ready to retire. And that's becoming a really big conversation right now in this age of AI that I want to talk about. So let's think about it. I mean, before technology came along and took over certain jobs, somebody had to do them. So we used to have milk delivered by the milkman. He went door to door. We used to have some person light the street lamps by hand at night. We used to have telephone operators manually connecting calls. That one's actually really crazy for me to think about. But, you know, eventually, Sean, technology came along. It made all of those jobs I just mentioned completely obsolete. And now artificial intelligence, it's raising a similar question for a lot of workers who are approaching retirement age. So Boston College's Center for Retirement Research did a new analysis that found that older workers in jobs with greater exposure to AI have become somewhat more likely to leave the workforce since the rise of AI tools like ChatGPT. So I bring this up because I wanted to ask you, if you have somebody who's in their late 50s or their early 60s and they're worried, Sean, that technology could change their career plans, could lead them to retire earlier than they wanted to, how are you helping them make sure that their retirement remains a choice rather than a surprise or something that they're forced into?
1: Yeah, that's a good one. And that's actually coming up quite a bit in discussions that we're having these days. Isn't

0: Isn't it crazy to think about technology and how far it's come?
1: I mean, just thinking about those jobs I just mentioned.
0: Yeah.
1: You wanted to make a call. It connected you with an operator who then moved some plugs around a switchboard and connected you with who you want to talk to? Crazy.
0: For real. It's really unbelievable. But, you know, if you think about it, this has happened multiple times through history. The Industrial Revolution. Everybody thought everybody was doomed. And then what happened? Mm-hmm. Everybody just figured it out. You know, I am, I don't know, about 150 miles south of the Silicon Valley, mm-hmm. which is the heart of computer programming. And so I'm having these discussions quite a bit. People are worried that AI is going to kind of move them out of their career, out of the workplace. And so we're having these discussions. My kind of encouragement, my focus to help people that are concerned about this is to really start to figure out where you would be left. How would it affect you if you had to retire early? That's the key. Look, if it happens, it happens that you are having to make a career change, but you don't know. If you don't know how that's going to affect you financially, that's where the problem lies. We've got to know how that's going to affect you financially so that you can determine what your options are. You may be in a position to where you have to, because of your retirement desires, you might have to go figure out another career that is going to provide that same type of income that you're used to. That might be the case, but what if it's not? What if you don't actually have to have that same income? You maybe want to keep working, but you don't need that same income. Wow, that opens up the options significantly. And the way to do that is to have an actual financial plan done so that you can really understand where you are financially if you have to retire 2, 3, 5 years early.
1: Are you having clients come see you who they're concerned about technology and they're bringing that to your meeting? So maybe, you know, their company is bringing or moving to a new software or bringing in a new type of tool and they're not interested in learning it. Are they bringing that concern to you? And then also I'm wondering if you're finding that people kind of underestimate their ability to adapt to these changes. You know, they're moving us to cloud-based software. I can't learn it. I got to retire. Can I do it, Sean? In reality, it's probably not going to be that hard for them to adapt to, but they're just underestimating their ability.
0: Well, and you know, that goes back to where we were talking about before, where this has happened before and people adapted, right? The other thing with technology is it's making learning easier also. So maybe we're not factoring that in. I agree with you. I think that people are more resilient sometimes than they give themselves credit for. And yes, we are having those discussions. I was just meeting with Jim a couple weeks ago. He's a computer programmer. He's going to retire. We've been working with him for 5 or 6 years. He's planning on retiring in about 3 years. And so we just started looking through his plan and started creating scenarios and figuring out, you know, what if he has to retire earlier? He's going to be fine. There's no problem there, but he doesn't want to retire. He wants to keep working. You know, that's he loves what he does. And so he's really been researching to try and figure out if AI keeps moving at the speed that it is, he's probably going to have to make some adjustments. So he's really been doing a lot of research to try and figure that out.
1: So would you say that people getting close to retirement, kind of like Jim, you were just talking about, you know, he's planning to retire in 3 years. Should people approaching retirement be building more flexibility into that retirement timeline? You know, what if something happens? Maybe what if Jim's company goes through a reorg next year? Should he be building that flexibility into his plan now so that he's ready to pivot should something like that happen?
0: Yeah, for sure. And I think it's even beyond the situation that we're talking about, because we've been talking about and planning for those types of situations for years. What if somebody becomes disabled, right? You know, there's a huge consequence to retirement when somebody has to move from working years to retirement years, even 2 or 3 years early. You know, something significant happens when we retire. We stop contributing to our accounts and we start using our accounts.
1: Yeah.
0: And that is a major, major effect on the financial plan. So definitely adding some flexibility in, yes, but you got to understand what those options are and you got to know what the effects are. And having a comprehensive financial plan done so that you can really understand what that looks like is going to be key.
1: Yeah, that shift from accumulation to distribution is a really big mindset shift as well that you have to be prepared for. So, Sean, if somebody is feeling anxious after hearing about these trends with AI and technology, what is something that they can do this week to regain a sense of control over their own retirement future?
0: Wow, that, what a great thing you said, gain a sense of control, right? That gaining a sense of control, that comes from a knowing. You know, through the 20 plus years that I've been working with families and building plans, there's just this feeling that comes over people when they know. When you know, hey, you might not love the picture, but when you know, there's a sense that you get that is unlike that feeling of uncertainty. I believe that you should have a comprehensive financial plan done. We'd love to work with you to do it. We want you to have our Mason Street retirement blueprint. We know how that's going to change the way that you feel and your outlook, and it's going to put you in a position to where you can start to understand your options and then determine which direction to go.
1: That number to do it, it's 559-847-0039. If you are in your late 50s or 60s, or maybe you're already retired, there's a lot that you cannot control, but what you can control is having a plan, and that is what Sean and his team at Mason Street Wealth Management are helping people do in their office every single day. 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And that's going to do it for us this week here on the show. But Sean and I will be back next week, same time, same place with more Retirement Insight for Fresno. But until then, Sean, handing it back over to you. Any final thoughts today?
0: Yeah, actually, I want to remind everybody to go to our website, Mason Street Retirement Insights, and look up educational workshops that we're putting on. Several of them each quarter. Most of them we host through Fresno State University, but we bring out some really incredible topics, some topics that are going to give you some significant insight and things to think about. You know, I'll also tell you, a lot of people will come to those classes to kind of get to know me, kind of maybe even interview me. Don't think that is an extraordinary strategy. Go into workshops, go into classes to try and get to know advisors, a really good idea. So go to Mason Street Retirement Insights. You'll get the schedule of those classes, and I really encourage you to take advantage of those. We care about your success, and we are going to continue week after week after week. We're going to continue to bring you the information that is going to help put you in a better position. I love that you guys tune in. So we'll see you next week.
2: 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Past performance is not indicative of future performance. 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
5: Negotiations with Iran are ongoing this weekend. I'm Ann Carrick, Fox News. The goal, reopen the Strait of Hormuz. Fox's Alex Hogan reports.
6: President Trump says he is personally involved in these talks with Iran. We are hearing from U.S. officials that they expect that we could have a deal soon, although Vice President J.D. Vance appeared on Fox today, and he says that the administration is not there yet. Back here at home, a big win for the president overnight. The Republican-led Senate voted 50-49, confirming Todd Blanche, Trump's former personal attorney, as attorney general. He was opposed by two Republicans and every Democrat. Blanche said he was grateful for senators working late and, quote, deeply honored by the trust and confidence President Trump has placed in me.
5: The U.S. is maintaining a naval blockade of Iranian ports, giving Washington additional leverage in the talks. Moscow launches a series of deadly overnight strikes in Kyiv. President Zelensky is urging allies to ramp up pressure on Vladimir Putin as U.S. senators pass sweeping sanctions on Moscow. Fox's Stephanie Bennett in London.
7: Four people were killed in that strike, including a child, as Russia unleashes another lethal set of strikes across the country. Several others were also injured. Now, President Vladimir Zelensky says two grandparents and their three-year-old grandson were killed after those drones destroyed their home just north of Kyiv. The child's parents, his brother, and a neighbor ran to help, but they were injured after a second strike. Meanwhile, Ukraine continues to target Russia's oil refineries, causing fuel shortages. Several injured there. President Zelensky is visiting Serbia right now, a country that has maintained friendly relations with Russia. Both countries discuss seeking EU membership and pledged closer economic ties.
5: Two crew members battling the Wide Mouth 2 fire in Utah were killed in Friday's helicopter crash. News of the deaths announced today by the National Wildfire Interagency Fire Center. Both were on contract with U.S. Forest Service. 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
16: Congress has voted to hold Anthony Fauci in contempt. What does that actually mean? What does it actually do? Let's talk about it. Let's explain it, and let's explain, does Fauci actually have some kind of immunity under the Fifth Amendment? What is the parameters of everything that's happening? So I think the first thing we got to do is understand contempt. So contempt as a crime. Basically, there are certain circumstances where you have to testify or you have to behave, follow orders, lawful orders given to you by a court, okay? And this can include a need to testify about stuff. Testify in front of a court for a criminal matter or testify in front of, in some cases, Congress. If Congress gives you a subpoena, says you have to come and you have to come and testify, under penalty, it means that you have an obligation to testify. The definition of criminal versus civil contempt, or of criminal contempt, as it's defined, this is from the Department of Justice website. Criminal contempt is a crime in the ordinary sense. And criminal penalties may not be imposed on someone who has not been afforded the protections that the Constitution requires of such criminal proceedings. The most basic definition of contempt here is, I've got pulled up here, the definition from Cornell Law School, from the Legal Information Institute. Contempt of court, also referred to simply as, quote, contempt, is the disobedience of an order of a court. Additionally, conduct tending to obstruct or interfere with the orderly administration of justice also qualifies as contempt of court. Under the Federal Rules of Civil Procedure, a party that fails to perform a specific act in accordance with a judgment by a court can be charged with contempt and subsequently penalized. The purpose of recognizing contempt of court is to secure the dignity of the courts and the uninterrupted and unimpeded administration of justice. Okay? So that's even in, you could even have a case of contempt for something as simple as, you know, a witness comes into a courtroom and the guy's wearing a baseball hat and the judge tells him, take your hat off, please. And the guy tells him, no, I ain't taking off my hat. Say it's a lawyer, walks in, the courtroom wearing his baseball hat. Judge says, take your hat off, please. No, I'm not taking my hat off. All right. You're in contempt. Sheriff, arrest him. Yeah, that's contempt of court. You're disobeying an order from the court. Now, one of the ways in which you can be held in contempt is if you're required to testify and you just refuse to testify. Now, the exception to that is if you have some sort of immunity from testifying, some reason, some sort of legal protection why you should not be, cannot be compelled to testify. And one of the most significant legal protections that someone would have against being compelled to testify is your rights under the Fifth Amendment to the Constitution. Basically, the Fifth Amendment protects you from being forced to incriminate yourself. So if you are called to testify about something and you know that if you tell the truth, the whole truth and nothing but the truth, you're putting yourself in jeopardy of being prosecuted yourself. You can't be forced to testify. Now, at a certain point, though, your Fifth Amendment immunity might not be there anymore. Your Fifth Amendment immunity against being forced to prosecute might not be there. For example, if you've already gotten a plea deal, let's say that. Let's say that there's someone who's a low-level criminal, but he was witness to a much more serious criminal event, murder. He cuts a deal with the DA so that, okay, you're only going to serve this very little sentence. You're given immunity for anything else. You're not, and you have no more jeopardy. There's no jeopardy that if you testify fully about this, that anything worse is going to happen to you. You've been given an immunity bath, basically. In that setting, you can't incriminate yourself any further by testifying. So you have to testify. If you refuse to testify, boom, you no longer have Fifth Amendment rights and you can be held in contempt because you refuse to testify. Now, there are other exemptions from being forced to testify. For example, there's certain protections for like a husband and a wife, not necessarily, you get the idea. That's how the Fifth Amendment operates, is basically. Or the default position is that if you're called to testify, if you're called to testify in front of a court, if you're called to testify in front of Congress, you have to testify unless you have some sort of privilege that you can cite, like a Fifth Amendment privilege. Now, for the Fifth Amendment privilege to work, you have to, one, have some actual real threat of criminal liability to yourself as a result of testifying about a certain subject matter. And you then have to just not talk about that subject matter at all. Okay, you basically, if you go, you have to invoke the Fifth Amendment the whole time. Okay, you can't talk about some things and not talk about other things. Okay, if let's say you were a witness to a murder, but during that murder you were also robbing a bank, you can't come there, get sworn in, and say, "Yeah, I saw him running away from the scene of the crime with bloody hands." All right, well, where were you standing? Well, I plead the Fifth on that because I was standing inside the bank vault robbing the bank. You can't do that. You can't testify about some things, but not testify about other things within a certain subject matter. So your Fifth Amendment rights, and by the way, once you open the door to testifying about that subject matter, you're sort of waiving your Fifth Amendment privilege for other stuff. So it's kind of an all or nothing scenario. That's certainly true in the context of when you're a criminal defendant. I've been trying to get really nailed down exactly how that applies with congressional testimony. It seems to be that it is kind of an all or nothing thing. That's certainly how Rand Paul is interpreting it. So you can't sort of pick and choose, basically, to burnish your credentials with some questions and then to talk about the subject matter at hand specifically with some questions and then not talk about the subject matter at hand with other questions where it's more embarrassing for you. All right. So Fauci, I want to go through this because what are the arguments that Fauci does not have Fifth Amendment protection? Well, first of all, no criminal liability threat. He was pardoned by Joe Biden on January 19th of 2025 for anything he did in any of his federal government jobs for the prior 10 years. I think going all the way back to 2014. So there's no federal criminal liability he could face. Secondly, let's also go to how Fauci did testify a little bit at that hearing last month. So let me give you the timeline. This was from the hearing from, I believe it was July 30th. Is either July 30th or July 29th. Anyway, Rand Paul makes comments. He's the chairman of this committee. Senator Gary Peters, the ranking Democrat, he gives comments. Then it's time for Fauci. Okay. Rand Paul says, it's a practice of this committee to swear in the witness. Dr. Fauci, please stand and raise your right hand. Do you swear that the testimony you will give before this committee will be the truth, the whole truth, nothing but the truth, so help you God? Anthony Fauci, Dr. Anthony Fauci, you're recognized for 5 minutes for your opening statement. This is what Dr. Fauci then proceeds to say. Mr. Chairman, Ranking Member Peters, members of the committee, I served at the NIH for over 54 years, 38 of those as director of the National Institute of Allergy and Infectious Diseases. Over that period, I proved that I believe in and respect the value of legitimate congressional oversight. In fact, I testified before and or briefed Senate and House committees well over 200 times over those 38 years. During and after the COVID pandemic, I have appeared multiple times for hearings in the Senate and the House, usually under oath, and sat for several days long transcribed sworn interviews answering questions about the very issues that are now the subject of this hearing. However, given Senator Paul's obvious obsession with calling for my prosecution, his repeated slanderous comments about me, and recently his publicly releasing my unredacted personal diary aimed at embarrassing and intimidating me, the only conclusion I can reach is that the sole reason he is calling me before this committee is to get me to say something, anything, that could vindicate his repeated public pledges that I end up, in his words, behind bars. Any reasonable person who has followed his unhinged obsession with me would readily come to the same conclusion. Therefore, although it pains me to do so because of the respect I have for the legislative branch of government and my decades-long record of cooperating with Congress, under the advice of my attorneys, I will invoke my right under the Fifth Amendment of the Constitution to refrain from answering your questions. Thank you. Okay. He's talking about the subject matter at question. First of all, the nature of his diary was gonna be at the heart of his questioning. What he calls his unredacted personal diary, he's claiming, he's making an argument. Like, what was this committee hearing gonna be about? They found this diary of Fauci's on a government computer, on an HHS computer, HHS server. The current Trump HHS had been receiving from the committee various requests for documents. This is just what congressional committees do. They ask federal executive branch agencies for documents to help them to understand issues that helps their further lawmaking. The executive branch sometimes complies willingly and provides all the documents they want. Sometimes there's a fight over that. In this case, there's no fight. The current HHS, occupied by Kennedy, Robert Kennedy Jr., they very willingly provided this information to the Senate committee that Senator Paul chairs. So this isn't like this is very much part of the subject matter. They found this diary of Anthony Fauci's on the on their computers. Something he was making and storing on government equipment, or at the very least storing on government equipment. And in it, it includes his thoughts about the lab leak theory, for example. His realization, as recorded in this diary, he knew that the lab leak theory was nonsense from January of 2020. And then proceeded to lie about it to the American people. So Paul was obviously going to ask him about it. He was going to ask him about this diary, the nature of this diary, why he said one thing in the diary and was saying other things in public. So here's Fauci in his opening statement. Let's remember the timeline. He got sworn in. He's making his opening statement. His opening statement is testimony. And he's saying, oh, this was just my personal diary. Whoa, wait a minute. Like, oh, this was just my unredacted personal diary. No, this is a government document that you stored on a government computer. This is government property. What do you mean this is your private diary? Like, he's trying to give context for what he said, defend his actions. So he wants to testify about this. He does testify about the subject matter in a way that defends himself, but then doesn't want to answer any of the hard questions about it. So, one, he was pardoned. He doesn't face criminal liability. Two, he opened the door to further questioning by talking about the subject matter of the questioning in his opening statement, trying to defend it by characterizing the nature of this diary. Hence, the referral for contempt of Congress. Now, when we return, we're going to talk about that process and where it all goes from here. This is the John Girardi Show on KMJ.
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16: Congress held Anthony Fauci in contempt. The Senate committee, chaired by Rand Paul, basically said, Anthony Fauci, you were supposed to testify. You were called to testify under a subpoena. Subpoena is basically a legal order that you do something sub pena, under penalty. Little Latin lingo for y'all. And so you have to do this under subpoena. He didn't do it. He claimed that he had a right under the Fifth Amendment not to incriminate himself. Paul did not buy his Fifth Amendment argument for a couple reasons. Basically, he said, you got a pardon from President Biden, so you have no criminal liability. And you talked about the subject matter in your opening statement and then refused to answer questions about the subject matter, questions put to you by the senators. So you picked and choose which things you did want to talk about and did not want to talk about. And you can't do that by picking and by saying in your opening statement stuff to sort of defend yourself, defend your personal diary, allegedly, which was found on a government computer. You're opening the door here, and you can't sort of invoke your Fifth Amendment in this context. Your Fifth Amendment rights in this context. Therefore, we are saying you are in contempt of Congress. You refused to testify before Congress when Congress was lawfully ordering you to testify, and you did not have a legitimate form of immunity. Now, what are the arguments against Senator Paul? What are the arguments that Fauci is going to try to invoke? Okay, a couple of arguments. First is, I think, a weak argument that I think is within Fauci's statement, where Fauci talks about, here's the sentence he gives in his opening statement that I think relates to this. He says, given Senator Paul's obvious obsession with calling for my prosecution, this is Anthony Fauci, his opening statement when he testified in front of the Senate. Given Senator Paul's obvious obsession with calling for my prosecution, his repeated slanderous comments about me, and recently his publicly releasing my unredacted personal diary aimed at embarrassing and intimidating me, the only conclusion I can reach is that the sole reason he is calling me before this committee is to get me to say something, anything, that could vindicate his repeated public pledges that I end up, in his words, behind bars. Okay. What does he mean by that? So he's basically arguing Paul just wants me to say something to vindicate his pledge that I end up behind bars. That's an odd way of phrasing it, isn't it? To vindicate his pledge that I end up behind bars. So Paul wants me to say something. Maybe I'm interpreting this fairly or unfairly. I guess you can tell me. I'm reading that to say Paul wants me to say something that will result in me being behind bars. Vindicate his repeated public pledges that I end up behind bars. I don't know what it means to vindicate his pledge. I mean, it seems like he's saying they want to get me to say something that will put me behind bars. Now, if he assumes his pardon is good, he never talks about his pardon, by the way. If we assume that his pardon is good, what's he saying? Is he saying, well, I think Rand Paul wants to trick me into perjuring my... Maybe what he's saying is that I will be asked questions to try to get me to commit perjury. Well, that doesn't make sense. You don't have a Fifth Amendment protection against you prospectively committing perjury. That's not how the Fifth Amendment works. You have a Fifth Amendment protection where, like, you know, basically that does not make sense. Okay. Your Fifth Amendment protection is not a protection against you lying in the future. It's a protection so that you're not forced to say something truthful about bad conduct you did in the past. Okay. I'm in an embarrassing situation. I am compelled to testify. I'm having an affair. Let's say I'm compelled to testify about some criminal matter that I only learned about because of my affair. I can't invoke a Fifth Amendment right. Say, well, if I'm called to testify, I'm being tempted to lie about my affair. No, you're the threat that you might commit perjury when you testify. That's not a legitimate form of Fifth. That's not a legitimate risk of self-incrimination where you can invoke your Fifth Amendment rights. If I'm being asked to testify about someone else's criminal conduct and I only know about it because of my own criminal conduct, then I would invoke my Fifth Amendment, my Fifth Amendment right against truthfully talking about my past criminal conduct. That's when I can invoke the Fifth. It's not a protection against being put in an awkward situation where you're tempted to lie under oath. Especially given that Fauci is already immune from any prior perjury he may have committed, including perjury he may have committed in front of prior congressional committees over the course of the COVID pandemic. So that doesn't make a lot of sense. But here's one or two ways in which maybe Fauci has some defense. One is the suggestion that there are state forms of prosecution where Fauci could face criminal liability. When the president pardons you, the president is only able to pardon you for violations of federal law. If you've committed crimes that are illegal at the state level, you can still be prosecuted for them. So I want to dig into all that. I'm going to dig into all that when we return. What's actually going to happen to Fauci down the road? That is next on the John Girardi Show.
0: Hey, everybody. It's Randy James. 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
2: So what's going to happen? What's going to happen to Anthony Fauci? Well, unfortunately, almost certainly nothing. He might have to pay a lot of lawyers a lot of money. That's about it. Here's what's going to happen. Let me give you the timeline here. All right. Senator Paul's committee is making this referral for contempt of Congress. It's going to go to the U.S. Attorney for the District of Columbia. Jeanine Pirro files contempt charges against Fauci. File a criminal charge against him for contempt of Congress. Now, this is a crime. Okay. And there were members, former Trump officials who were called in front of Congress who didn't testify. I think it was Peter Navarro who got prosecuted for contempt of Congress. It's a misdemeanor, mandatory minimum of 1 month, maximum of 12 months, fine of up to $100,000. Okay. So it's a real crime. You can go to jail for it. But he's never going to get convicted. Here's why. First, it's going to take a really long time because Fauci is going to be able to make some legal arguments, this is as opposed to factual arguments, that are going to delay the trial, the factual questioning, by years and years and years. Okay, so Fauci's going to, basically it's going to center around the legal question of, do you have the right to invoke the Fifth Amendment in a circumstance like Fauci's? Fauci was pardoned, so what possible Fifth Amendment right can Fauci claim? Okay, first of all, as I said at the end of the last statement, when the president pardons you, that only absolves you for any crimes you committed at the federal level. If you committed a state crime, then you could still be subject to prosecution by a state level prosecutor, either the attorney general of a state or a county district attorney within a state. Sometimes people get hung up on this, that like a federal crime is worse than a state crime. Not necessarily true. The feds sometimes have like better prosecutors and more money than maybe like a county DA does. It doesn't necessarily mean that because it's a federal prosecution versus a state prosecution, doesn't necessarily mean it's worse. I mean, state prosecutors can prosecute you for murder, for example. Hard to find a tougher, hard to find a more serious charge than that. Okay. The reason why we have overlapping federal and state levels of prosecution is basically most crime is committed at the state level, intra-state. Okay. You rob a liquor store. Well, you're a Fresno resident. You rob a liquor store in Fresno. You flee to your house somewhere in Fresno. Okay, well, that's all intra-California activity. There's no reason for a federal prosecutor to get involved. You knock over a liquor store in Fresno as part of a multi-state ring of thieves, a multi-state organization that's robbing liquor stores in California, Nevada, and Arizona. And you've got a criminal organization with, you know, foot soldiers in three states. Okay, that's a federal thing because it's interstate. Most federal crimes are federal by virtue of the fact that there's some interstate hook. You know, often there aren't really federal crimes on the books. For example, like the feds get involved in sex trafficking usually because it involves crossing an international border or crossing state lines. But they might not, you know, the feds might not engage in prosecution for simple, you know, solicitation of a prostitute, for example, because maybe that's just all purely intra-state activity. Okay, so something being a federal crime versus a state crime does not necessarily mean it is worse. In fact, there are certain crimes where the state sentencing for it is more severe. For, you know, the especially like during the Biden years when Biden was just not applying the death penalty at all. You know, if you were prosecuted for murder in Utah as opposed to prosecuted within a federal court, you know, Utah is the death penalty. So that basically a state level crime is not necessarily less serious than a federal crime. It depends on the statutes, the specifics of what's going on. Fauci can claim, possibly, this is the argument, that while he got a pardon from Joe Biden for any federal crimes he committed, there are states, Republican-controlled states, that still want to go after him. And frankly, unfortunately, I think some Republican attorneys general are feeding into that possible argument. So this was a story from NBC News from just a couple of days ago, August 5th. Florida Attorney General James Uthmeyer said Wednesday his office is joining two other states in issuing a subpoena to Anthony Fauci, alleging that he profited from the recommendations he gave during the handling of the COVID pandemic. Uthmeyer, joined by the West Virginia Attorney General John McCuskey and Louisiana Attorney General Liz Murrell, said in a news release that he was issuing an investigative subpoena to Fauci for an official investigation into awards, professional opportunities, financial incentives, grants, and COVID-19 guidance that impacted Florida businesses and consumers. Government officials have a certain level of immunity in their official capacities, but if Fauci personally profited off the guidance he issued, that very well could have broken Florida law, Uthmeyer says. And these awards and stuff were part of the subject matter of that committee hearing. Senator Hawley asked a bunch of questions about it. Now, Fauci pled the fifth to all of it. But frankly,

with some reason, I might add, thought that the Biden auto pen thing was potentially problematic. I would say not because of using the auto pen necessarily. I mean, I think there should be, I don't know, maybe it's too much my Roman history mindset that everything in the Roman Empire, you had to do it in person. You had to vote in person. You had to do various kinds of actions in person. You had to veto legislation in person, blah, blah, blah, blah, blah. So I've always been a little skeptical of auto pen signatures for things, but the president started signing things with auto pens as going back to George W. Bush, who he started using auto pens to sign things, especially like publication of federal regulations and things like that, where there's so many regulations published that there's no way you could get around it without using an auto pen. Trump signs the federal regulations are signed off by Trump with auto pen. The problem was, did Biden really know what he was doing? Did Biden know what he was doing? Was he actually seeing these pardons before they were signed off on? Which that would be very difficult to litigate. Nonetheless, Donald Trump himself said in a tweet, and when Trump says things, I think people underestimate this. I recognize that everyone kind of knows that Trump can fly off the handle and get excited about something and just declare something on Truth Social. But he is the president. And when he says stuff, that's evidence. Like him being the head of the executive branch, it's significant when he says stuff and can have legal impact. So he said on Truth Social that all of Biden's auto pen pardons are null and void. That included Fauci's. Apparently the only people looking at the handwriting analysis, the only pardon of Biden's that wasn't auto pen signed was Hunter's. So here you've got Donald Trump, the president, saying all of those auto pen pardons are no good. Well, Fauci got an auto pen pardon. And so Fauci could say, well, I might still have federal criminal liability here. If I, like, you know, I might still have federal criminal liability here. If the current executive branch is arguing that the auto pen pardons don't count. Now, apparently, the DOJ under Jeanine Pirro as the U.S. attorney for D.C. was tasked with investigating this and ultimately decided it wasn't worth continuing to pursue it, especially or not worth pursuing a criminal case, I guess, as some sort of form of fraud or something. There was a story about this from March of this year. The Justice Department shelved an investigation into former President Joe Biden's use of an auto pen. A person briefed on the matter told NBC News. Justice Department pardon attorney Ed Martin, the former weaponization czar, opened the probe while he was interim U.S. attorney for the District of Columbia. It wound down recently under Jeanine Pirro, the current U.S. attorney who was a longtime Trump ally and former Fox News host. The auto pen case was never presented to a grand jury, unlike the case that Pirro's office tried to bring forward last month against six members of Congress who participated in a social media video, blah, blah, blah, blah, blah, blah, blah. Okay. So Fauci's got a couple of things he can argue about whether he has Fifth Amendment immunity or not. He can say that he could still face a state level prosecution. He could say that the validity of his pardon is in doubt after the president himself declared that it was void. So the timeline would be Congress refers this to the U.S. attorney for the District of Columbia for prosecution for criminal contempt. U.S. attorney will charge him with criminal contempt. His lawyers will argue that he did have a legitimate Fifth Amendment argument, and that'll lead to a need for legal briefing and a decision on presumably the motion to dismiss by a judge from the D.C. district. OK. So this will be a decision on the legal question of whether the Fifth Amendment applies here. That whatever that decision is, that's going to get appealed. It'll get appealed to the D.C. Circuit Court. The D.C. Circuit hears all of the

0: appeals from decisions made by the D.C. District Court. That's going to take time. That appeal will take time. The attorneys for one side have to present arguments. Attorneys for the other side have to present arguments. They have to have oral arguments presented in front of the judges. So that's going to take years. And Fauci might just be saying, I'm just going to run out the clock here in one of two ways. One, Fauci's 85. He might die before this legal dispute is resolved of whether he had Fifth Amendment immunity. Second, he could run out the clock on the Trump administration. Okay, Trump is going to stop being president at noon on January 20th of 2029. If J.D. Vance or another Republican is not elected to be his successor, let's say it's Gavin Newsom. Let's say Gavin Newsom wins the presidency, or Kamala Harris or AOC. If any of them get elected president in 2028, well, they will then immediately be able to fire the U.S. Attorney for the District of Columbia, Jeanine Pirro, immediately replace her with a new acting attorney general who will immediately dismiss all these charges against Fauci. So this is a delaying tactic. And it makes perfect sense that Fauci pursues such a delaying posture. One, because I think there is a pretty decent legal argument one way or another about whether he has some form of immunity here or not. And I think these little Republican attorneys general trying to go after him by hook or by crook. First of all, I don't know that they've got any kind of criminal case under state law. And I feel like if they did have a case, they would have pursued it years ago. But these let's be real. Every attorney general in every state wants to be, thinks he should be the governor of that state. So it's Uthmeyer from Florida, Liz Merle from Louisiana, and I forget the West Virginia guy. Nothing would help them get elected governor more easily than having Anthony Fauci's scalp. And that's what they're going to try to do. And that's the very thing that's going to help Fauci get out of any sort of federal criminal liability. So it's not going to happen. When we return, the great power imbalance in Washington politics, why Republicans can get called to account for contempt of Congress and Democrats can't. The D.C. jury pool. Next on the John Girardi Show.
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8: Across the country right now, at this very moment, there are probably arguments taking place about who's doing more of the housework, the homework, the shuttling of kids from this activity to that. It's true. By and large, women do more of this than men. But doesn't have to be that way. And if you and your spouse can level that playing field, it's going to make both of you and your kids happier. Psychologist Yelena Kecmanovic says this might be how you get there. As hard as it might be at first, try to think of your partner like a teammate, not an adversary. Learn how to do some of the chores your partner does to get a better understanding of how much effort something takes. And finally, take the time to acknowledge what the other person is doing. And every now and then, even express your appreciation. That'll go a long way. I'm Dr. Sanjay Gupta, helping you live a better life.
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The real reason Fauci's never going to face criminal liability, he's going to have to be prosecuted in D.C. for contempt of Congress. No jury in D.C. will ever convict Anthony Fauci for any issue that involves a partisan dispute between Republicans and Democrats. A D.C. jury will always convict the Republican and will never, or maybe almost always, maybe not every single time, but will be very open to convicting a Republican, and they will never convict a Democrat. Let's think of another prominent example of contempt of Congress. Eric Holder. The Department of Justice has the completely harebrained Operation Fast and Furious. They run guns into Mexico that wind up in the hands of a bunch of thugs, a bunch of cartel guys. In this attempt to track the flow of illegal arms, we just wound up giving a bunch of weapons to the cartels. Congress tells Eric Holder to come and testify about it. Holder just refuses to do so. Congress keeps demanding it. Holder says no. Congress holds him in contempt. The Holder and Obama laugh in their faces. One, because, well, the U.S. attorney for the District of Columbia is not going to prosecute Eric Holder, his boss. Secondly, even though Donald Trump got elected in 2016, there's no chance that a jury in D.C. would have ever convicted Eric Holder for that. No way. Not a chance. Because juries in D.C. are drawing from a jury pool that is 90% Democrat and 10% Republican. They will never convict Fauci, and it's a real problem that Democrats can get away with this stuff and Republicans can't. We'll be back with more John Girardi Show after this on KMJ.

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2: A list of demands. I'm Carmen Roberts, Fox News. Iran complicates negotiations to reopen the Strait of Hormuz by issuing tough demands that the U.S. may refuse. Fox's Steve Harrigan has more from Tel Aviv.
3: From Iran, more mixed messages on their progress. Some hardliners making extreme demands they say must be met before any deal is made. Some commentators say even if Iran does sign a deal, they may not uphold what they sign. A key sticking point will be control over the Strait of Hormuz. How much leverage could Iran have, both in controlling the type of ships that pass through and possibly leveling fees or transit payments on those ships? That's something the U.S. has rejected.
2: A top Iranian official laid out a series of demands for opening the strait, including an end to the war, to sanctions, to the naval blockade, and for the U.S. to withdraw its forces. This as the United Arab Emirates said Iran launched a missile attack on one of its ships. Former President Biden's prostate cancer is getting worse.
4: Hunter Biden tells the BBC his father's cancer has spread further and is now, quote, very painful and debilitating in many respects. He says it's difficult for the family to watch the 83-year-old former president suffer, adding that his father rarely complains. Former President Biden was diagnosed last year with an aggressive form of prostate cancer that has already spread to his bones. He has since undergone radiation and hormone therapy while continuing to make some public appearances. Hunter says his father remains focused on his treatment and spending time with his family. Matt Murphy, Fox News.
2: And just before dawn, the Senate confirmed Todd Blanche as the next Attorney General of the United States. That was a 50-49 vote, and it could free him to pursue the Trump administration's agenda even more aggressively. 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
17: Congress has voted to hold Anthony Fauci in contempt. What does that actually mean? What does it actually do? Let's talk about it. Let's explain it, and let's explain, does Fauci actually have some kind of immunity under the Fifth Amendment? What is the parameters of everything that's happening? So I think the first thing we got to do is understand contempt. So contempt as a crime. Basically, there are certain circumstances where you have to testify. Or you have to behave, follow orders, lawful orders given to you by a court, okay? And this can include a need to testify about stuff. Testify in front of a court for a criminal matter, or testify in front of, in some cases, Congress. If Congress gives you a subpoena, says you have to come, and you have to come and testify sub pena, under penalty, it means that you have an obligation to testify. The definition of criminal versus civil contempt, or of criminal contempt as it's defined, this is from the Department of Justice website. Criminal contempt is a crime in the ordinary sense. And criminal penalties may not be imposed on someone who has not been afforded the protections that the Constitution requires of such criminal proceedings. Basically, the most basic definition of contempt here is, I've got pulled up here the definition from Cornell Law School, from the Legal Information Institute. Contempt of court, also referred to simply as, quote, contempt, is the disobedience of an order of a court. Additionally, conduct tending to obstruct or interfere with the orderly administration of justice also qualifies as contempt of court. Under the Federal Rules of Civil Procedure, a party that fails to perform a specific act in accordance with a judgment by a court can be charged with contempt and subsequently penalized. The purpose of recognizing contempt of court is to secure the dignity of the courts and the uninterrupted and unimpeded administration of justice. Okay, so that's even in, you could even have a case of contempt for something as simple as, you know, a witness comes into a courtroom and the guy's wearing a baseball hat and the judge tells him, take your hat off, please. And the guy tells him, no, I ain't taking off my hat. Say it's a lawyer, walks in the courtroom wearing his baseball hat. Judge says, take your hat off, please. No, I'm not taking my hat off. All right, you're in contempt. Sheriff, arrest him. Yeah, that's contempt of court. You're disobeying an order from the court. Now, one of the ways in which you can be held in contempt is if you're required to testify and you just refuse to testify. Now, the exception to that is if you have some sort of immunity from testifying, some reason, some sort of legal protection why you should not be, cannot be compelled to testify. And one of the most significant legal protections that someone would have against being compelled to testify is your rights under the Fifth Amendment to the Constitution. Basically, the Fifth Amendment protects you from being forced to incriminate yourself. So if you are called to testify about something, and you know that if you tell the truth, the whole truth, and nothing but the truth, you're putting yourself in jeopardy of being prosecuted yourself. You can't be forced to testify. Now, at a certain point, though, your Fifth Amendment immunity might not be there anymore. Your Fifth Amendment immunity against being forced to prosecute might not be there. For example, if you've already gotten a plea deal, let's say that there's someone who's a low-level criminal, but he was witness to a much more serious criminal event, murder. He cuts a deal with the DA so that, okay, you're only going to serve this very little sentence. You're given immunity for anything else. You're not, and you have no more jeopardy. There's no jeopardy that if you testify fully about this, that anything worse is going to happen to you. You've been given an immunity bath, basically. In that setting, you can't incriminate yourself any further by testifying. So you have to testify. If you refuse to testify, boom, you no longer have Fifth Amendment rights and you can be held in contempt because you refuse to testify. Now, there are other exemptions from being forced to testify. For example, there's certain protections for like a husband and a wife, not necessarily, you get the idea. That's how the Fifth Amendment operates, is basically. Or the default position is that if you're called to testify, if you're called to testify in front of a court, if you're called to testify in front of Congress, you have to testify unless you have some sort of privilege that you can cite, like a Fifth Amendment privilege. Now, for the Fifth Amendment privilege to work, you have to, one, have some actual real threat of criminal liability to yourself as a result of testifying about a certain subject matter. And you then have to just not talk about that subject matter at all. Okay, you basically, if you go, you have to invoke the Fifth Amendment the whole time. Okay, you can't talk about some things and not talk about other things. Okay, if let's say you were a witness to a murder, but during that murder you were also robbing a bank, you can't come there, get sworn in, and say, "Yeah, I saw him running away from the scene of the crime with bloody hands." All right, well, where were you standing? Well, I plead the Fifth on that because I was standing inside the bank vault robbing the bank. You can't do that. You can't testify about some things, but not testify about other things within a certain subject matter. So your Fifth Amendment rights, and by the way, once you open the door to testifying about that subject matter, you're sort of waiving your Fifth Amendment privilege for other stuff. So it's kind of an all or nothing scenario. That's certainly true in the context of when you're a criminal defendant. I've been trying to get really nailed down exactly how that applies with congressional testimony. It seems to be that it is kind of an all or nothing thing. That's certainly how Rand Paul is interpreting it. So you can't sort of pick and choose, basically, to burnish your credentials with some questions and then to talk about the subject matter at hand specifically with some questions and then not talk about the subject matter at hand with other questions where it's more embarrassing for you. All right. So Fauci, I want to go through this because what are the arguments that Fauci does not have Fifth Amendment protection? Well, first of all, no criminal liability threat. He was pardoned by Joe Biden on January 19th of 2025 for anything he did in any of his federal government jobs for the prior 10 years. I think going all the way back to 2014. So there's no federal criminal liability he could face. Secondly, let's also go to how Fauci did testify a little bit at that hearing last month. So let me give you the timeline. This was from the hearing from, I believe it was July 30th. Is either July 30th or July 29th. Anyway, Rand Paul makes comments. He's the chairman of this committee. Senator Gary Peters, the ranking Democrat, he gives comments. Then it's time for Fauci. Okay. Rand Paul says, it's a practice of this committee to swear in the witness. Dr. Fauci, please stand and raise your right hand. Do you swear that the testimony you will give before this committee will be the truth, the whole truth, nothing but the truth, so help you God? Anthony Fauci, Dr. Anthony Fauci, you're recognized for 5 minutes for your opening statement. This is what Dr. Fauci then proceeds to say. Mr. Chairman, Ranking Member Peters, members of the committee, I served at the NIH for over 54 years, 38 of those as director of the National Institute of Allergy and Infectious Diseases. Over that period, I proved that I believe in and respect the value of legitimate congressional oversight. In fact, I testified before and or briefed Senate and House committees well over 200 times over those 38 years. During and after the COVID pandemic, I have appeared multiple times for hearings in the Senate and the House, usually under oath, and sat for several days long transcribed sworn interviews answering questions about the very issues that are now the subject of this hearing. However, given Senator Paul's obvious obsession with calling for my prosecution, his repeated slanderous comments about me, and recently his publicly releasing my unredacted personal diary aimed at embarrassing and intimidating me, the only conclusion I can reach is that the sole reason he is calling me before this committee is to get me to say something, anything, that could vindicate his repeated public pledges that I end up, in his words, behind bars. Any reasonable person who has followed his unhinged obsession with me would readily come to the same conclusion. Therefore, although it pains me to do so because of the respect I have for the legislative branch of government and my decades-long record of cooperating with Congress, under the advice of my attorneys, I will invoke my right under the Fifth Amendment of the Constitution to refrain from answering your questions. Thank you. Okay. He's talking about the subject matter at question. First of all, the nature of his diary was gonna be at the heart of his questioning. What he calls his unredacted personal diary, he's claiming, I mean, he's making an argument. Like, what was this committee hearing gonna be about? They found this diary of Fauci's on a government computer, on an HHS computer, HHS server. The current Trump HHS had been receiving from the committee various requests for documents. This is just what congressional committees do. They ask federal executive branch agencies for documents to help them to understand issues that helps their further lawmaking. The executive branch sometimes complies willingly and provides all the documents they want. Sometimes there's a fight over that. In this case, there's no fight. The current HHS, occupied by Kennedy, Robert Kennedy Jr., they very willingly provided this information to the Senate committee that Senator Paul chairs. So this isn't like this is This is very much part of the subject matter. They found this diary of Anthony Fauci's on the on their computers, something he was making and storing on government equipment, or at the very least storing on government equipment. And in it, it includes his thoughts about the lab leak theory, for example. His realization, as recorded in this diary, he knew that the lab leak theory was nonsense from January of 2020. And then proceeded to lie about it to the American people. So Paul was obviously going to ask him about it. He was going to ask him about this diary, the nature of this diary, why he said one thing in the diary and was saying other things in public. So here's Fauci in his opening statement. Let's remember the timeline. He got sworn in. He's making his opening statement. His opening statement is testimony. And he's saying, oh, this was just my personal diary. Whoa, wait a minute. Like, oh, this was just my unredacted personal diary. No, this is a government document that you stored on a government computer. This is government property. What do you mean this is your private diary? Like, he's trying to give context for what he said, defend his actions. So he wants to testify about this. He does testify about the subject matter in a way that defends himself, but then doesn't want to answer any of the hard questions about it. So, one, he was pardoned. He doesn't face criminal liability. Two, he opened the door to further questioning by talking about the subject matter of the questioning in his opening statement, trying to defend it by characterizing the nature of this diary. Hence, the referral for contempt of Congress. Now, when we return, we're going to talk about that process and where it all goes from here. This is the John Girardi Show on KMJ.
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0: Whether you're a student, teacher, or parent, we could all use a little extra cash at the beginning of the school year. 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
17: Congress held Anthony Fauci in contempt. The Senate committee, chaired by Rand Paul, basically said, Anthony Fauci, you were supposed to testify. You were called to testify under a subpoena. Subpoena is basically a legal order that you do something sub pena, under penalty. Little Latin lingo for y'all. And so you have to do this under subpoena. He didn't do it. He claimed that he had a right under the Fifth Amendment not to incriminate himself. Paul did not buy his Fifth Amendment argument for a couple reasons. Basically, he said you got a pardon from President Biden, so you have no criminal liability. And you talked about the subject matter in your opening statement and then refused to answer questions about the subject matter, questions put to you by the senators. So you picked and choose which things you did want to talk about and did not want to talk about. And you can't do that by picking and by saying in your opening statement stuff to sort of defend yourself, defend your personal diary, allegedly, which was found on a government computer. You're opening the door here, and you can't sort of invoke your Fifth Amendment in this context. Your Fifth Amendment rights in this context. Therefore, we are saying you are in contempt of Congress. You refused to testify before Congress when Congress was lawfully ordering you to testify, and you did not have a legitimate form of immunity. Now, what are the arguments against Senator Paul? What are the arguments that Fauci is going to try to invoke? Okay, a couple of arguments. First is, I think, a weak argument that I think is within Fauci's statement, where Fauci talks about, here's the sentence he gives in his opening statement that I think relates to this. He says, given Senator Paul's obvious obsession with calling for my prosecution... This is Anthony Fauci, his opening statement when he testified in front of the Senate. Given Senator Paul's obvious obsession with calling for my prosecution, his repeated slanderous comments about me, and recently his publicly releasing my unredacted personal diary aimed at embarrassing and intimidating me, the only conclusion I can reach is that the sole reason he is calling me before this committee is to get me to say something, anything, that could vindicate his repeated public pledges that I end up, in his words, behind bars. Okay. What does he mean by that? So he's basically arguing, Paul just wants me to say something to vindicate his pledge that I end up behind bars. That's an odd way of phrasing it, isn't it? To vindicate his pledge that I end up behind bars. So Paul wants me to say something. Maybe I'm interpreting this fairly or unfairly. I guess you can tell me. I'm reading that to say Paul wants me to say something that will result in me being behind bars. Vindicate his repeated public pledges that I end up behind bars. I don't know what it means to vindicate his pledge. I mean, it seems like he's saying they want to get me to say something that will put me behind bars. Now, if he assumes his pardon is good, he never talks about his pardon, by the way. If we assume that his pardon is good, what's he saying? Is he saying, well, I think Rand Paul wants to trick me into perjuring my... Maybe what he's saying is that I will be asked questions to try to get me to commit perjury. Well, that doesn't make sense. You don't have a Fifth Amendment protection against you prospectively committing perjury. That's not how the Fifth Amendment works. You have a Fifth Amendment protection where, like, you know, basically, that does not make sense, okay? Your Fifth Amendment protection is not a protection against you lying in the future. It's a protection so that you're not forced to say something truthful about bad conduct you did in the past, okay? I'm in an embarrassing situation. I am compelled to testify. I'm having an affair. Let's say I'm compelled to testify about some criminal matter that I only learned about because of my affair. I can't invoke a Fifth Amendment right. Say, well, if I'm called to testify, I'm being tempted to lie about my affair. No, you're the threat that you might commit perjury when you testify. That's not a legitimate form of Fifth. That's not a legitimate risk of self-incrimination where you can invoke your Fifth Amendment rights. If I'm being asked to testify about someone else's criminal conduct and I only know about it because of my own criminal conduct, then I would invoke my Fifth Amendment, my Fifth Amendment right against truthfully talking about my past criminal conduct. That's when I can invoke the Fifth. It's not a protection against being put in an awkward situation where you're tempted to lie under oath. Especially given that Fauci is already immune from any prior perjury he may have committed, including perjury he may have committed in front of prior congressional committees over the course of the COVID pandemic. So that doesn't make a lot of sense. But here's one or two ways in which maybe Fauci has some defense. One is the suggestion that there are state forms of prosecution where Fauci could face criminal liability. When the president pardons you, the president is only able to pardon you for violations of federal law. If you've committed crimes that are illegal at the state level, you can still be prosecuted for them. So I want to dig into all that. I'm going to dig into all that when we return. What's actually going to happen to Fauci down the road? That is next on the John Girardi Show.
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1: So what's going to happen? What's going to happen to Anthony Fauci? Well, unfortunately, almost certainly nothing. He might have to pay a lot of lawyers a lot of money. That's about it. Here's what's going to happen. Let me give you the timeline here. All right. Senator Paul's committee is making this referral for contempt of Congress. It's going to go to the U.S. Attorney for the District of Columbia. Jeanine Pirro files contempt charges against Fauci. File a criminal charge against him for contempt of Congress. Now, this is a crime. Okay. And there were members, former Trump officials who were called in front of Congress who didn't testify. I think it was Peter Navarro who got prosecuted for contempt of Congress. It's a misdemeanor, mandatory minimum of 1 month, maximum of 12 months, fine of up to $100,000. Okay. So it's a real crime. You can go to jail for it. But he's never going to get convicted. Here's why. First, it's going to take a really long time because Fauci is going to be able to make some legal arguments. This is as opposed to factual arguments that are going to delay the trial, the factual questioning, by years and years and years. Okay, so Fauci's going to, basically it's going to center around the legal question of, do you have the right to invoke the Fifth Amendment in a circumstance like Fauci's? Fauci was pardoned, so what possible Fifth Amendment right can Fauci claim? Okay, first of all, as I said at the end of the last statement, when the president pardons you, that only absolves you for any crimes you committed at the federal level. If you committed a state crime, then you could still be subject to prosecution by a state level prosecutor, either the attorney general of a state or a county district attorney within a state. Sometimes people get hung up on this, that like a federal crime is worse than a state crime. Not necessarily true. The feds sometimes have like better prosecutors and more money than maybe like a county DA does. It doesn't necessarily mean that because it's a federal prosecution versus a state prosecution, doesn't necessarily mean it's worse. I mean, state prosecutors can prosecute you for murder, for example. Hard to find a tougher, hard to find a more serious charge than that. Okay. The reason why we have overlapping federal and state levels of prosecution is basically most crime is committed at the state level, intra-state. Okay, you rob a liquor store. Well, you're a Fresno resident. You rob a liquor store in Fresno. You flee to your house somewhere in Fresno. Okay, well, that's all intra-California activity. There's no reason for a federal prosecutor to get involved. You knock over a liquor store in Fresno as part of a multi-state ring of thieves, a multi-state organization that's robbing liquor stores in California, Nevada, and Arizona. And you've got a criminal organization with, you know, foot soldiers in three states. Okay, that's a federal thing because it's interstate. Most federal crimes are federal by virtue of the fact that there's some interstate hook. You know, often there aren't really federal crimes on the books. For example, like the feds get involved in sex trafficking usually because it involves crossing an international border or crossing state lines. But they might not, you know, the feds might not engage in prosecution for simple, you know, solicitation of a prostitute, for example, because maybe that's just all purely intra-state activity. Okay, so something being a federal crime versus a state crime does not necessarily mean it is worse. In fact, there are certain crimes where the state sentencing for it is more severe. for, you know, the especially like during the Biden years when Biden was just not applying the death penalty at all. You know, if you were prosecuted for murder in Utah as opposed to prosecuted within a federal court, you know, Utah is the death penalty. So that basically a state level crime is not necessarily less serious than a federal crime. It depends on the statutes, the specifics of what's going on. Fauci can claim, possibly, this is the argument, that while he got a pardon from Joe Biden for any federal crimes he committed, there are states, Republican-controlled states, that still want to go after him. And frankly, unfortunately, I think some Republican attorneys general are feeding into that possible argument. So this was a story from NBC News from just a couple of days ago, August 5th. Florida Attorney General James Uthmeyer said Wednesday his office is joining two other states in issuing a subpoena to Anthony Fauci, alleging that he profited from the recommendations he gave during the handling of the COVID pandemic. Uthmeyer, joined by the West Virginia Attorney General John McCuskey and Louisiana Attorney General Liz Murrell, said in a news release that he was issuing an investigative subpoena to Fauci for an official investigation into awards, professional opportunities, financial incentives, grants, and COVID-19 guidance that impacted Florida businesses and consumers. Government officials have a certain level of immunity in their official capacities, but if Fauci personally profited off the guidance he issued, that very well could have broken Florida law, Uthmeyer says. And these awards and stuff were part of the subject matter of that committee hearing. Senator Hawley asked a bunch of questions about it. Now, Fauci pled the fifth to all of it. But frankly, the Florida Attorney General saying all this is really buttressing Fauci's argument. Okay. So maybe Fauci did have a legitimate Fifth Amendment right. If there was a threat of state level prosecution, which clearly here's the Florida Attorney General saying maybe there is, Fauci has a right under the Fifth Amendment. So that's one of the arguments that Fauci can make. The other argument Fauci can make for why he might have Fifth Amendment immunity is because

words, but the president started signing things with auto pens as going back to George W. Bush, who he started using auto pens to sign things, especially like publication of federal regulations and things like that, where there's so many regulations published that there's no way you could get around it without using an auto pen. Trump signs the federal regulations are signed off by Trump with auto pen. The problem was, did Biden really know what he was doing? Did Biden know what he was doing? Was he actually seeing these pardons before they were signed off on? Which that would be very difficult to litigate. Nonetheless, Donald Trump himself said in a tweet, and when Trump says things, I think people underestimate this. I recognize that everyone kind of knows that Trump can fly off the handle and get excited about something and just declare something on Truth Social. But he is the president. And when he says stuff, that's evidence. Like him being the head of the executive branch, it's significant when he says stuff and can have legal impact. So he said on Truth Social that all of Biden's auto pen pardons are null and void. That included Fauci's. Apparently the only people looking at the handwriting analysis, the only pardon of Biden's that wasn't auto pen signed was Hunter's. So here you've got Donald Trump, the president, saying all of those auto pen pardons are no good. Well, Fauci got an auto pen pardon. And so Fauci could say, well, I might still have federal criminal liability here. If I, like, you know, I might still have federal criminal liability here. If the current executive branch is arguing that the auto pen pardons don't count. Now, apparently, the DOJ under Jeanine Pirro as the U.S. attorney for D.C. was tasked with investigating this and ultimately decided it wasn't worth continuing to pursue it, especially or not worth pursuing a criminal case, I guess, some sort of form of fraud or something. So there was a story about this from March of this year. The Justice Department shelved an investigation into former President Joe Biden's use of an auto pen. A person briefed on the matter told NBC News. Justice Department pardon attorney Ed Martin, the former weaponization czar, opened the probe while he was interim U.S. attorney for the District of Columbia. It wound down recently under Jeanine Pirro, the current U.S. attorney who is a longtime Trump ally and former Fox News host. The auto pen case was never presented to a grand jury, unlike the case that Pirro's office tried to bring forward last month against six members of Congress who participated in a social media video, blah, blah, blah, blah, blah, blah. Okay. So Fauci's got a couple of things he can argue about whether he has Fifth Amendment immunity or not. He can say that he could still face a state level prosecution. He could say that the validity of his pardon is in doubt after the president himself declared that it was void. So the timeline would be Congress refers this to the U.S. attorney for the District of Columbia for prosecution for criminal contempt. U.S. attorney will charge him with criminal contempt. His lawyers will argue that he did have a legitimate Fifth Amendment argument, and that'll lead to a need for legal briefing and a decision on presumably the motion to dismiss by a judge from the D.C. district. OK. So this will be a decision on the legal question of whether the Fifth Amendment applies here. That whatever that decision is, that's going to get appealed. It'll get appealed to the D.C. Circuit Court. The D.C. Circuit hears all of the appeals from decisions made by the D.C. District Court. That's going to take time. That appeal will take time. The attorneys for one side have to present arguments. The attorneys for the other side have to present arguments. They have to have oral arguments presented in front of the judges. So that's going to take years. And Fauci might just be saying, I'm just going to run out the clock here in one of two ways. One, Fauci's 85. He might die before this legal dispute is resolved of whether he had Fifth Amendment

0: immunity. Second, he could run out the clock on the Trump administration. Okay, Trump is going to stop being president at noon on January 20th of 2029. If J.D. Vance or another Republican is not elected to be his successor, let's say it's Gavin Newsom. Let's say Gavin Newsom wins the presidency, or Kamala Harris or AOC. If any of them get elected president in 2028, well, they will then immediately be able to fire the U.S. Attorney for the District of Columbia, Jeanine Pirro, immediately replace her with a new acting attorney general who will immediately dismiss all these charges against Fauci. So this is a delaying tactic. And it makes perfect sense that Fauci pursues such a delaying posture. One, because I think there is a pretty decent legal argument one way or another about whether he has some form of immunity here or not. And I think these little Republican attorneys general trying to go after him by hook or by crook. First of all, I don't know that they've got any kind of criminal case under state law. And I feel like if they did have a case, they would have pursued it years ago. But these let's be real. Every attorney general in every state wants to be, thinks he should be the governor of that state. So it's Uthmeyer from Florida, Liz Merle from Louisiana, and I forget the West Virginia guy. Nothing would help them get elected governor more easily than having Anthony Fauci's scalp. And that's what they're going to try to do. And that's the very thing that's going to help Fauci get out of any sort of federal criminal liability. So it's not going to happen. When we return, the great power imbalance in Washington politics, why Republicans can get called to account for contempt of Congress and Democrats can't. The D.C. jury pool. 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

The real reason Fauci's never going to face criminal liability, he's going to have to be prosecuted in D.C. for contempt of Congress. No jury in D.C. will ever convict Anthony Fauci for any issue that involves a partisan dispute between Republicans and Democrats. A D.C. jury will always convict the Republican and will never, or maybe almost always, maybe not every single time, but will be very open to convicting a Republican, and they will never convict a Democrat. Let's think of another prominent example of contempt of Congress, Eric Holder. The Department of Justice has the completely harebrained Operation Fast and Furious. They run guns into Mexico that wind up in the hands of a bunch of thugs, a bunch of cartel guys. In this attempt to track the flow of illegal arms, we just wound up giving a bunch of weapons to the cartels. Congress tells Eric Holder to come and testify about it. Holder just refuses to do so. Congress keeps demanding it. Holder says no. Congress holds him in contempt. Holder and Obama laugh in their faces. One, because, well, the U.S. attorney for the District of Columbia is not going to prosecute Eric Holder, his boss. Secondly, even though Donald Trump got elected in 2016, there's no chance that a jury in D.C. would have ever convicted Eric Holder for that. No way. Not a chance. Because juries in D.C. are drawing from a jury pool that is 90% Democrat and 10% Republican. They will never convict Fauci, and it's a real problem that Democrats can get away with this stuff and Republicans can't. We'll be back with more John Girardi Show after this on KMJ.